Maps. Also going to talk with State Representative Beau Boyer. He's on the House and Governmental Affairs Committee, so he should have some insight there, while also recapping the work he's doing within the legislative session. Also, Friday morning, I got to bounce early, so I'm going to hand off the reins to Ms. Betsy Barnes for the 8 o'clock hour. So join us 6 till 9.

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7: 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Be glad to get those emails and phone calls on. But I want to talk about a member of Congress. The member of Congress's name is Pramila Jayapal. And in fact, I'm going to ask associate producer Joel Maha to make sure those sound bites are handy, because this woman, who is a member of the United States Congress, she is one of 435, and they are part of the legislative branch. They are not part of the foreign policy branch of the United States of America. And yet she admits that what she's trying to do is make foreign policy for the United States of America. I mean, this woman has talked out loud about the fact that she knows that Donald Trump has brought sanctions upon Cuba. And what happens then? Well, she's decided to circumvent those sanctions and say, we're going to go out and we're going to make sure that, that those sanctions get circumvented. That doesn't make any sense. It's not legal. It's not lawful. I don't know whether it quite rises to the level of treason, but it's certainly bad enough that we should be paying attention to what she does. So she's getting a lot of backlash. Even the New York Post is covering this member of Congress from Washington State, Pramila Jayapal. I would venture to say that she comes very close to being one of the socialist members. She's a little bit long in the tooth to be considered one of the members of the squad, but she is certainly one of the socialist members of the United States Congress. But her official title is Democrat Member of Congress. But what does she say about Cuba? I want you to listen, first of all, to what Pramila Jayapal, member of Congress, says about what she already understands that Donald Trump is doing with regard to Cuban sanctions. Listen to this.
8: In January, Trump issued an executive order threatening tariffs on any country supplying fuel to Cuba. This was this January, just a few months ago. And oil shipments from Venezuela, that's where Cuba had been getting its oil, were halted after the U.S. operations to kidnap Nicolas Maduro.
7: I mean, didn't the United States arrest Nicolas Maduro? And yet, I understand she's part of the opposition party. I understand the opposition party is always going to oppose whoever it is that happens to be holding down the fort in the Oval Office. But she's saying, number one, America didn't arrest Nicolas Maduro. Nicolas Maduro was kidnapped by the United States government. So she's accusing the president of using his executive branch of the government to kidnap a foreign leader, a foreign dictator. And then she says, but we put those sanctions in place because of what was happening. So what is she doing about it? She's going to work around it. She wants to. She says it is literally our right and our responsibility to oppose what the president is doing and try to give aid and comfort to Cuba. Listen to the second soundbite.
8: It is a crisis beyond imagination. Just this past Friday, on May 1st, Trump signed a broad executive order that widens sanctions and allows for new penalties similar to what we have for Iran and Russia against foreign banks and firms that are dealing with Cuba. And it also reinforces the ban on U.S. tourism. I have called these sanctions an economic bombing of the infrastructure of Cuba.
7: Yeah, an economic bombing of Cuba. So what is she doing? She is suggesting that while the White House tries to economically isolate Cuba, that Pramila Jayapal, because somehow she thinks that being a member of Congress, being one of 435, somehow gives her the authority to start circumventing the foreign policy of the United States. Well, The last time I looked at the Constitution, it appeared to give foreign policy entirely to the President of the United States. Now, does he have some oversight from the Congress?

0: Sure he does. We just talked yesterday about the fact that if a president wants to go out and cut a deal, they call that a treaty, that the president must bring that treaty back and get 67 votes of ratification in the United States Senate. There is certainly oversight there. The Congress is free to pass whatever laws it wants to pass if it can get them passed and if it can override a presidential veto that would put limits on what a president can do. But as some of the people writing about this have said, Trump's January executive order declared a national emergency related to Cuba. It authorized tariffs against countries supplying oil to the regime. One of those was Venezuela. The administration said the measures are aimed at countering Havana's ties to hostile actors and cutting off support for the island's authoritarian government. Well, it's done exactly that. They needed to get about one new oil tanker every week or two to be able to supply the energy needs of Cuba. When those oil tankers stopped coming from Venezuela, when they stopped coming from Russia, then Cuba is in trouble. So last week, Donald Trump said, I'm going to sign another executive order. It's going to target, as Pramila Jayapal just mentioned, foreign banks, foreign businesses, and affiliates doing business with Cuba's government or its security apparatus. Now, she says, this is America declaring war and economically bombing Cuba. An economic bombing. She says it is illegal. Do you know what my suggestion for member of Congress Pramila Jayapal would be? If you actually believe it violates the law, I mean, we know from the last year and a half, the Democrats will go to court on just about anything. They will go to court. They will go after the president. They will try to stop him on just about anything. If she actually believes that what Donald Trump is doing breaks the law, then by all means, take it to a judge. I know they can find some friendly Democrat-appointed federal judge who's willing to shut it down. Except the Democrats seem to have gotten wise to something, and that is that while they'll get a few months of relief if they get some crazy judge, one of the hundreds of federal judges out there who are appointed by life, they're not answerable to the people. They weren't chosen by the people. They were chosen by Democrat presidents. They'll be able to get some judge to shut it down and say, I've declared what Donald Trump is doing is illegal. The problem is the Trump administration has been very good, and they had a huge track record last year of going to the U.S. Supreme Court and say, the Democrats got one of these lower court judges to shut us down. Is what we're doing illegal? And in the vast majority of those cases, I think it was 22 out of 24 cases that Trump brought to the U.S. Supreme Court, the U.S. Supreme Court said, no, Mr. President, you're right. They're wrong, and they would simply reverse what was done. So I think that Pramila Jayapal has decided that it's not worth pursuing the legal action, even as she stands up in front of cameras and declares that what Donald Trump is doing is illegal. Well, if she actually believes that, take it to court, you know, and bring the kind of suit that would stop what he's doing. I don't think she actually believes that it's illegal. She doesn't like it. And then she says, and get this, this is about as un-American as a member of Congress can get. She said it is against the war to bomb the infrastructure of any country. Think about that for a moment. So in other words, the United States, every time the United States has dropped bombs somewhere, it is illegal. Why, Pramila Jayapal? Well, she says not because of U.S. law, because of international law. Now, do you remember people like Pramila Jayapal from the Democrat Party going after Barack Hussein Obama and saying, Mr. Obama, President Obama at the time, you can't go out and drop hellfire missiles off Predator drones, which he did literally hundreds of times, in which he killed literally thousands of people? No, they didn't raise a stink at all. Why? Because Barack Obama is one of theirs. He's a Democrat. And they support what the Democrats do no matter what. But when it's Donald Trump, everything Donald Trump does is wrong, at least if you believe members of Congress like Pramila Jayapal. Back in just a moment. Should America be this dependent on China for minerals that actually power our weapons?
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6: Lars Larson wants to hear from you, even if you disagree. 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
7: Welcome back to the Lars Larson Show. It's a pleasure to be with you, and I'm glad to get to your phone calls and emails. You know, America is fighting a war with Iran, although it's on ceasefire right now, and China controls the minerals that keep our fighter jets in the air. Is Donald Trump walking into his meeting with Chairman Xi, meeting with leverage or a weak hand? I thought we'd check in with somebody who's in the business, and that's Nick Myers, who's CEO of Phoenix Tailings, which is a Massachusetts-based rare earth processing company. Nick, welcome back to the program.
8: It's an honor to be here, Lars. Thanks so much for having me.
7: Wouldn't it be nice if President Trump walked in and said, look, I'm from a capitalist country and you're a communist country, but there's an end of your country that's completely capitalistic. You like to sell stuff to us. Can we get some kind of new agreement with the Chinese president? Or should we just say, no, we need to develop our own supply chain and get rid of China as a supplier altogether?
8: Look, honestly, Lars, we have to get off of this drug of cheap metal, cheap minerals, cheap resources from China. It only cripples our industry and puts us in their hands. The reality is China currently controls the entire supply chain for the essential minerals that powers all of our jet fighters, medical systems, cars, computers, and everything. And all it takes is one word from Xi to make it so our entire infrastructure shuts down. America just has to get off that drug.
7: And Chairman Xi knows that, and he'll play it for everything he's worth. What does Donald Trump do in response that makes sense?
8: Absolutely. Well, Trump has to put his foot down and say, under no circumstances will we bend on these type of things. He's already pushed forward with many mineral bills. He's funded MP Materials, many other players in the United States, and established alliances with players like Japan and Korea that can do this. And American can be free of the Chinese influence in the next 18 months if Trump plays his hand right.
7: Okay, so how do you? I want you to explain the 18 months part of that, because I'm curious, Nick. As I understand it, it's not a problem necessarily to get the rare earths out of the ground, but getting them processed into the form where they actually can be put into the silicon chips, that's the trick. And how do we make that happen quickly?
8: Correct. Well, it's about working together with the public-private partnerships to deploy the capital projects. So building buildings, building processing capability in America is absolutely key. But to do that, you have to have an actual supply chain. So you take the rock out of the ground, you basically run it through a bunch of chemicals, and that's what pulls out the different 17 different elements or rare earth elements, all, of course, with their impronounceable names. And those are what the metals are that are used in the magnets and the chips and everything else. But you have to put the equipment in place in America using American technology, American workers, American people, and put that there. And if we do the right thing, we

0: have the people, we have the know-how, we have the capability. It's just about streamlining everything and making sure that America has a very clear stance on what we're going to do.
1: Well, in fact, Nick, let me ask you something I've been curious about, and that is, I almost think you could co-opt the other side of the aisle. I mean, Donald Trump's been pretty good about that, doing issues where the Democrats always end up on the unpopular end of, of any given thing. Now, with the Iran war, the Democrats have taken the side of the mad mullahs who want nuclear weapons. Mm-hmm. But when it comes to this, as I understand it, it's a really dirty process to both get the stuff out of the ground, but dirtier still to process it into the finished product. And China does that by basically just sacrificing an entire region of their country and saying, yeah, we're going to make a giant mess here, but we don't really care about the environment. That the United States could say, well, we're going to make the clean rare earths. And if we could do it at somewhere close to, wouldn't have to be the same price as what comes out of China. It's likely to be more expensive by doing it the right way. We could tell the rest of the world, hey, do you want to buy the dirty stuff out of China? And the closest comparison I could think of is the whole blood diamonds controversy, in which people said, I mean, you got Americans saying, I am not putting a blood diamond ring on my fiance's finger. And you say, really? So the diamonds have to be extracted the right way, and if they're not, you won't even touch them. Now, I'm aware that people still, you know, will buy blood diamonds or be fooled into buying it. But if we took that kind of thing, Trump could steal a march on the Democrats and say, hey, do you want to buy the clean stuff from us or the dirty stuff from the Chi-Coms?
0: Absolutely, Lars. That's 100% true. And it's really an awareness thing. This is a completely bipartisan issue because the way the Chinese take that rock and turn it to metal discharges 2,000 tons of toxic radioactive waste for every ton of metal.
1: Jeez.
0: Their population around Baotou Mine has a 40% increased amount of thorium in their blood. Thorium is a radioactive element. Those people are dying from cancer in those regions. No one in America politics, whether you're right or left side, wants that to happen in America. And I think if people are aware of those challenges that are currently happening in China for the metals that power everything that we need and are willing to take a stance and say, hey, we're not going to do this. This is exactly like blood diamonds. We can bring it to the here, into the United States, and do it right, do it sustainably, do it ethically, and do it real, the American way, I think it'll be very successful.
1: Well, in fact, would you be, and Nick, I would love to be armed up with some of the numbers that would describe this. In other words, if I want to buy rare earths, and you're right, they're all unpronounceable, but I want to buy the clean stuff instead of the dirty stuff. How much more does the, in other words, if I want to buy a cell phone and it has those rare earths in it, if the current rare earths coming out of China, the dirty process, cost $30 of the cell phone's cost or $50 of the cell phone's cost, can you tell me how much it would cost to buy the clean stuff? Because people make those kind of choices, especially in America, all the time. I don't necessarily agree with organic produce, but they'll say, oh, I'm buying the organic apples. Okay, great. You're paying three times as much for basically the same apple because it was organic. Some of that is a scam, but can anybody put a number on that? Because I'll bet if you went to most Americans and said, you're going to spend $1,000 on a cell phone, would you spend $1,050 to know that it's certified clean? Or do you want to buy the dirty one for $50 less?
0: Absolutely. Well, so you have to remember that rare earths are very important. They're very expensive, but there's a very small amount of them used in the end application. So the example I always give is the F-35. Big major defense application. It cost around $150 million for a single F-35. The amount of rare earths in an F-35 is around $40,000.
1: That's it?
0: So if the,
1: That's it? It's like the chrome trim on a car or something, isn't it?
0: I know. It's little tiny bits. In some of these systems, you're looking at less than a gram of material, less than a dollar. Change. And so, that's what's shutting down the entire economy.
1: But that means that let's say it costs twice as much to do it clean and American. It's got an American flag on it. It's got a certified clean on it from whatever environmental group you want to use. And you say, this stuff is certified clean. And instead of $40,000 into that $150 million jet, it's $80,000. I think most Americans would shrug and say, buy the clean one. Wouldn't they?
0: Yeah, they would. It's almost negligible to the end consumer. And the main difference is, The key is to just make sure we understand where it's coming from. Most people don't really know what rare earths are, and generally until recently, they didn't even know they existed.
1: You know what, Nick? It reminds me of something that never really took off the way I thought it would, but long before the pandemic, there was a guy who was trying to build built in America, made American.

0: houses. And I said, what does that mean? He says, we're not buying any of this other stuff from overseas. It is 100% American. I said, how much more is it? He says, 3 to 5%. I said, so you buy a $400,000 house, which is the typical cost nationwide, and you say it's going to cost 20 grand more to buy it all made in America as opposed to sheetrock screws and everything else coming from China? He said, yeah, it's extra 3 to 5%. I said, so it works out to about $10 on your mortgage. He said, it's exactly what it is. I think we can do that kind of deal. Nick, thanks very much. That's Nick Myers, CEO of Phoenix Tailings, a Massachusetts-based rare earth processing company. 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
1: Yeah.
2: Of that place, rather than bringing my own baggage with me, which is what I think they do.
3: That's true.
2: And unfortunately, Jim, I hear from people in Boise all the time. My friend Kevin Miller, who's on our local affiliate there, KIDO, he tells me that people come from California, they come from other places, and they bring their crazy liberal politics, and they bring it right to Boise, and they say, oh, we love this place. It's so conservative. We couldn't wait to get away from all that craziness in our former state. And then they bring the crazy with them. In fact, it reminds me that a number of years ago, I was interviewing a guy who's an immunologist, you know, a guy who deals with allergies and things like that. He was a doctor. And I said, so what's the worst example? He said, there used to be, for people with allergies, you could go to a place like Palm Springs, and people with allergies had almost no problems whatsoever. And why? Because they went to Palm Springs. The only problem was the people with allergies would come from all over the United States. And when they came, they would say, oh, I want to bring my favorite flowers with me. And they would bring the plants, not the cut flowers. They'd bring their favorite tree with them, or their favorite foliage. And they would plant it in Palm Springs. And they said within a fairly short period of time, they had come to a place that used to have no problem with allergies because they had almost none of the plants that produced the pollen that caused the allergies. But by moving there and bringing some of their baggage with them, they caused the place to be almost as bad as anywhere else in America. And that's kind of a sad statement. Glad to get your calls at 866-HEY-LARS. That's 866-439-5277. Send your emails to talk@LarsLarson.com. Let me tell you about this George Soros-funded DA, the one who let a killer walk free. Consider this. The U.S. Department of Justice has launched a civil rights investigation yesterday into an embattled Virginia prosecutor over allegations that his preferential treatment to criminal illegal aliens. The department is now investigating whether or not Fairfax Commonwealth Attorney Steve Descano's office violated federal law by weighing immigration consequences into their decisions to charge. In other words, they were giving unequal treatment under the law, which in the Constitution is forbidden. So what would they do? They'd say, well, if this is just an American who is charged with this crime, we would charge him this way. But because the person is an illegal alien, we're going to charge him differently and in a more favorable way in plea deals, in the charges brought, and all of that. It amounts to unequal treatment of the defendants. Descano got national attention this year over the murder of Stephanie Minter, a 41-year-old woman, a mom, from Fredericksburg, Virginia, who was killed at a Fairfax bus stop. That happened back in February. The suspect, a man from Sierra Leone named Abdul Jaloa, had more than two dozen prior arrests. And Descano, the prosecutor's office, was found to have repeatedly dropped violent crime charges against Jaloa. Descano has received more than $600,000 in campaign support, primarily from a Democrat mega donor, and that would be George Soros. So he's a Soros-elected DA who decides, if you're an American, I'm going to charge you pretty harshly. If you're an illegal alien, I might just drop the charges against you. In other words, it's what I've said for a number of years, and that is, a lot of Americans get treated like second-class citizens when you compare to how they are treated as illegal aliens. Oh, and then I got this great note from George in Greenwood, Mississippi, who listens on the Super Talk Network on 96.9 FM. Lars, you define crazies to include Cole Allen and Luigi Mangione. Mangione and Allen were not crazy before they committed their crimes, nor are they crazy now because they committed those crimes. Allen tried to assassinate a president. Yeah, I agree with you. And he suggests that by treating them that way, we're going to give them more favorable treatment. Hey, by the way, all of those scam calls that you get on your cell phone and the spam texts and the spam emails, they're not random. The scam.

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3: Will it be 5-1 Republican? 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Or will they find another way to 4-2? Hey, it's Hal Dane. 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We are going to be talking about congressional maps. I'm also going to talk with State Representative Beau Boyer. He's on the House and Governmental Affairs Committee, so he should have some insight there, while also recapping the work he's doing within the legislative session. 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So join us 6 till 9.
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0: Louisiana Secretary of State Nancy Landry reminds voters the May 16th election is still happening. Early voting runs May 2nd through May 9th, excluding Sunday, May 3rd. All races on the ballot will proceed as scheduled, except U.S. House races. Due to a recent U.S. Supreme Court decision, votes cast in the U.S. House races will not be counted. Again, all other races are moving forward. Early voting is underway, and your vote matters. 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
8: Welcome back to the Lars Larson Show. It's Conspiracy Theory Thursday, and I'm glad to be with you. And I'm always glad to take your calls. We'll get to those calls in a moment at 866-HEY-LARS. That's 866-439-5277. Send your emails to talk@LarsLarson.com. Well, President Trump is trying to save a historical site from radical activists and present American history more accurately. And now he's being sued for it. Should the left get to decide how America's story gets told, and should radical activists be allowed to turn our founding fathers into villains? I thought we'd talk to Jeffrey Anderson, who's president of the American Main Street Initiative. Jeffrey, welcome back to the program. And have I overstated this problem?
9: No, not at all, Lars. It's exactly what's going on.
8: So describe for my audience where this is happening in the current example we're talking about.
9: So this is at Independence Park in Philadelphia, hallowed ground for our republic. It's the park that Independence Hall is right there, where the Declaration of Independence was approved, where the Constitutional Convention took place. And right across the street are the ruins of the house where President Washington and President Adams served for most of their presidencies in the early days of the republic, back when the Capitol was in Philadelphia. Yeah. And there were signs up at the president's house site there that were put up during the Obama administration, actually, that were just condemning of George Washington. I mean, Washington came off as the most criticized person at Independence Park. I mean, the hero of our revolution, most criticized. It's unbelievable. The whole thing, I mean, you could have said so much about the Washington presidency, the Adams presidency. Instead, 25 of the 30 signs were about slavery or race relations, all because Washington had brought a few slaves north with him to the house. And so the Trump administration, to its immense credit, took down the signs that the Park Service did under Trump. And then the city of Philadelphia sued. A Bush appointee judge said that the Trump administration had to put the signs back up. And then now it's been appealed. The Third Circuit Court is dealing with the issue. And right now it's sitting there sort of with half the signs up and half down. But it's at least great that half of them are gone, because they were extremely condemning of Washington.
8: Well, Jeff, tell me this, because I've been told you go by Jeff. But Jeff, why is it any business of the city of Philadelphia how the National Park Service is run? Isn't there a problem there?
9: Yeah, well, the city of Philadelphia was pushed by a lot of radical activists to put this exhibit up. I mean, people that were, this group called ATTACK, headed up by a guy named Michael Cord, convinced them and the Park Service to put this exhibit up that would condemn Washington. And Cord has said things like ATTACK, his group, celebrates anti-Fourth of July Day. Cord has said that people who celebrate the Fourth of July are traitors. These are the kind of people who are influencing this site. And so Philadelphia thinks that they control the site. It's really I mean, I think it's almost certain the Park Service has the legal authority.

0: authority to do this. And then the Park Service has, importantly, has generated new signs for the site. They've produced these terrific new signs that are up online, and they talk about the house and like what actually happened there, and they talk about how they talk about slavery in a much more nuanced, balanced, manner that is much fairer, and they're basically reclaiming the site for the American people. Hopefully, the federal courts will allow them to do it.
1: I guess what I wonder about, Jeff, is do you think any of the, I'm talking to Jeff Anderson, who's the president of the American Main Street Initiative. Do the Democrats understand that turnabout is fair play and that, you know, for all the heroes they may have, you know, you can go back and find nasty things to say about just about anybody. And in fact, you know, I do it on this show occasionally. I'll talk about how, you know, there are things about MLK that I admired. There are also things about MLK that I thought were absolutely fraudulent on his behalf, and say, you want to do this with Washington and say, we're going to reach back, we're going to tell school kids, this guy was a bad guy. You shouldn't believe in him at all. I think what they really want is they want people to hate America. But you understand, if you're going to criticize Washington, we can take, current contemporary heroes, Bill Clinton, for example, Ted Kennedy, for example, FDR, for example, to go back a little further. I mean, there are all kinds of bad things you can say about all those people if you want to.
0: Yeah, that's exactly right. I mean, with this witch hunt mentality, nobody is safe. But I think you're right. That's what they want to do. They want to discredit the founders and in the process try to discredit the Constitution and our founding principles, because, you know, they don't really believe in them, the radical leftists. They don't. And so they go after Washington. I mean, it's really incredible because people would go there, and the only person who has a statue on the north side of Independence Hall is George Washington, because he's the most essential American. And visitors must have had whiplash because they see the statue of Washington, and then they turn around and they see Washington accused of immorality and injustice, and it says that he mocked this the nation's pretense to be a beacon of liberty, and signs say Washington's deceit, or Washington's death, and a new hope for freedom. I mean, just incredible stuff. And so hopefully the Trump administration's replacement signs will get up there soon.
1: Well, let's hope so. And once they're up, can we get them to stay up and maybe even have the Park Service say, we're going to take a neutral point of view, that if we're going to present information, you can present the good and the bad. But if you're going to play the game this way, expect it to be played to both different directions for both liberal heroes and conservative heroes alike.
0: Yeah, that's pretty much what we've done throughout our whole history, I think. If you go to historic sites, you go to museums, it's always been pretty even-handed, pretty neutral, except for like the last 5 years in particular. And almost anything that has been put up in the last 5 years, you can just tell. It's got this woke agenda, saying the founders were oppressors. And I mean, the site acted as if the founders had introduced slavery to America, and George Washington was almost single-handedly responsible for it. I mean, this is the guy who freed his slaves in his will and set a phenomenal example. I think the founding generation did more to eliminate slavery in this country than any other generation in America other than the one that spilled blood during the Civil War. So, I mean, our founders should be celebrated, but they should be celebrated in a way that's very historically accurate and informative and doesn't gloss over the bad things as well as presenting the good. But this is just a mess that the Trump administration thankfully is trying to fix.
1: Jeff, where can my audience find out more about the American Main Street Initiative?
0: AmericanMainStreet.org is our AmericanMainStreet.org is our email.
1: Jeff, I appreciate you coming on the program. That's Jeff Anderson from the American Main Street Initiative. Glad to have you with me and always glad to get your calls at 866-HEY-LARS. 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They work by lowering blood sugar and reducing your appetite. That's good. 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
2: From ABC News, I'm Dave Packer. The Trump administration today hitting the Cuban government with new sanctions targeting the already fragile economy. Cuba facing a crippling U.S. oil blockade. ABC's Whit Johnson is in Havana.
3: For weeks, President Trump has repeatedly threatened potential military action against Cuba.
4: Cuba's going to be next. Cuba's a mess. It's a failing country, and they're going to be next.
3: The foreign minister warning of a bloodbath if the U.S. launched an attack.
2: The U.S. launching what it says is a counterattack on Iranian targets after CENTCOM says Iran fired at U.S. destroyers in the Strait of Hormuz today. It comes as the U.S. and Iran try to restart talks to end the war.
0: Sources tell ABC News a major sticking point is what the framework would say about Iran's nuclear program. The president wants Iran to hand over its nuclear material, the enriched uranium, telling me we'll get the enriched material. There will be no enrichment.
2: ABC's Rachel Scott. Officials with the World Health Organization say the latest outbreak of the Hanta virus on board a cruise ship doesn't have the hallmarks of the coronavirus pandemic. Maria Van Kerkhove with the WHO.
5: This is not the same situation we were in 6 years ago. It doesn't spread the same way. Like coronaviruses do, it's very different. It's that close, intimate contact that we've seen. And most Hanta viruses don't transmit between people at all.
2: Of those infected on the ship, 3 people have died. Officials say that those who are in the hospital are stable. 8 years after the first lawsuit was filed against Ohio State, an attorney says 30 former football players have agreed to join a federal suit against the university over sexual abuse of student athletes decades ago by a team doctor. Hundreds say they were abused by Dr. Richard Strauss, who worked at the school from 78 to 98. ABC's Aaron Katursky.
5: This is not the same.
2: He says that Strauss is dead, but Ohio State has sincerely and persistently tried to reconcile with survivors, including settlements with more than 300 of them for $60 million. 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
19: Welcome back to the Lars Larson Show. It's a pleasure to be with you, and I'm glad to get to your phone calls and emails. We're going to do that in just a moment. Let me tell you what's coming up this hour on the Lars Larson Show. Jeffrey Epstein's purported suicide note has been released by a federal judge in New York, and having seen it, or at least seeing the videos of it, and the still pictures of it, did he really commit suicide? I'm going to stick with my position. I believe that Jeffrey Epstein, the convicted pedophile, was actually murdered to protect more powerful people. And I know I'm not exactly a guy who signs up for conspiracy theories either. A billionaire just packed up thousands of jobs and billions in tax revenue and moved them off to Miami. Did New York's mayor just cost his own city a bundle? And the U.S. and Iran are reportedly one page away from ending the war. But this is the real deal, or is Trump getting played by the mad mullahs of Tehran? And I want you to take just a moment to cast a vote in our poll on X. We put up a daily poll question every day. My producers and I write the question. Sometimes I do it, sometimes they do it. Should Democrats who actively help Cuba get around U.S. sanctions face criminal charges? In particular, I'm going to single out Pramila Jayapal. She is a member.

0: of Congress in Washington State. She is a member of the Democrat Party, and she has talked about the fact that she knows that Donald Trump has imposed sanctions that he has the authority to impose, although she suggests it's illegal, on Cuba. And then she decides that as a member of the U.S. Congress, she's allowed to help Cuba evade those sanctions. I don't think she has that legal right. Anyway, you can find today's X poll at Lars Larson Show and at LarsLarson.com, and brought to you by AMAC, the Association of Mature American Citizens. AMAC has the conservative values that I believe in, so I joined more than a decade ago. 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Just go to amac.us or call 888-262-2006. AMAC is better. Better for you and better for America. Let me go to your calls now. I want to see what Nancy has to say. Hey, Nancy, welcome to the program. What's on your mind on this Conspiracy Hello. Theory Thursday?
1: Hello. I just wondered if you would speak a little bit to the idea that many people who live in conservative communities feel that the Democratic Party has an organized plan to relocate members into more conservative communities across the U.S. and try to turn the tide of the community stance more to the Democrat ideals, and maybe encourage more of their party members to follow them and do the same. As we watch cities, as the last caller talked about, Boise was an example. As
0: Boise, Idaho, yeah, turning liberal, and is very liberal today.
1: Yes, yes, and have been historically red, Republican forever. Yeah. And now the tide seems to gradually be turning. Could you speak to that? How do you feel about it?
0: I'll tell you what, Nancy, I'll entertain the idea. But here are the flaws I see in it. Most of the time, the Democrats try to concentrate power to get more of it and to hang on to power. So if we said, for example, you said, let's take the big blue cities of America, Philadelphia, Chicago, New York, and let's make them so toxic that some of the Democrats and liberals who live in those cities will flee from those cities and they'll go to more conservative areas and turn them liberal. I guess that could happen, except the people most likely to leave are the most conservative of the liberal group. So, in other words, I don't want to use Kamala Harris Venn diagrams, but if you think of New York City and you say there's a whole spectrum of people, there are people in New York City that are very conservative, not enough, but there are some. And then there are people who are in the kind of the middle ground, and then there are the people who are the screaming left-wing liberals. If they make things toxic, an awful lot of the people who love those cities because they're liberal, those tried and true liberals are going to stay around. The ones that are going to leave are more on the fringe or toward the middle. So if you get them to move, there might be a chance that when they move to a new, more conservative place, those people, because they came from the middle of the political pack or even toward the right end of the Democrat Party, and there are more conservative Democrats, that when they go to a more conservative place like Florida or Texas, they might actually, you know, enjoy that different political philosophy. So, you know, is there a concerted plan? Do the Democrats say, let's blow up the big blue cities by raising taxes so high that people can't afford to live here? The only problem is it would blow up their political power base as well. And there's no guarantee that when the person leaves that liberal environment and goes to the more conservative place like Boise, Dallas and Houston are both fairly liberal cities within a big red state. So is that because the liberals deliberately frightened off their fellow liberals so they'd move to more conservative places? I wish I could make the case that it's a concerted effort on the part of the Democrats, but most of the time, the Democrats don't want to split up their political power base. They want to make it stronger. Does that make sense?
1: Yeah, it does. I know that conversations among those of us that are conservative often feel like the tide is turning in our communities, and we're wondering, gosh, is that a planned effort, or, you know, what's going on here? So anyway, I just wondered what your thoughts were.
0: That's my thought. And so I wish I could make that case. I can't find the evidence to back it up. But if I could find the evidence to back it up, I'd certainly go with it. But I can also

0: imagine this. Imagine that if you are a liberal person, or at least you espouse liberal policies on abortion, on taxes, on government, on all those things, but it's because you've lived in a really liberal city for a long, long time. Is it possible that when we pull you out of that place, or you pull yourself out and you decide to relocate to a more conservative part of the country, and people around you are now conservative, are your personal politics more a result of who you are inherently in your heart, or are your personal politics more a product of what you're around? In other words, if you took somebody who is maybe middle ground in America, you move them to a very liberal city like New York City or Los Angeles, and you surround them with liberals, do they hang on to their conservative values, or do they give them up and say, well, if everybody around me is going that direction, why don't I go that direction too? I could see either outcome being a real possibility, but I don't know in this case which one it is. And do I think the Democrats are doing it deliberately? I really suspect that they're not breaking up their political power base. By the way, I want to tell you, there have been two more hits today. The United States hit two targets in Iran, but it does appear that we may be getting very, very close to a deal. And I'll tell you about one of the most recent developments. U.S. forces operating in the Gulf of Oman have disabled an Iranian flagship that was trying to run the ongoing blockade of Iranian ports by blasting its rudder with several rounds of 20-millimeter cannon fire from an F/A-18 Super Hornet. Iranian airstrikes have damaged or destroyed at least 228 structures or pieces of equipment at U.S. military sites around the Middle East. So, are the Iranians still a danger to Americans and to American assets in the region? Yep. Are we getting closer to a deal? It sounds like we might be getting closer to a deal, but it also sounds like President Trump is going to be very cautious about what kind of deal he agrees to with the mad mullahs of Tehran. I suspect it's going to have to be the Reagan-style trust but verify. Get a deal with these guys and then keep a very close eye on them. Coming up in a moment, should America trust a one-page memo to stop Iran from going nuclear? We're going to talk to our friend Colonel Rob Manis. Coming up next on the Lars Larson Show.
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3: Will it be 5-1 Republican? Will it be 6-0 Republican? Or will they find another way to 4-2? Hey, it's Haldane. Join me on the show Friday morning. We are going to be talking about congressional maps. I'm also going to talk with State Representative Beau Boyer. He's on the House and Governmental Affairs Committee, so he should have some insight there, while also recapping the work he's doing within the legislative session. Also, Friday morning, I got to bounce early, so I'm going to hand off the reins to Ms. Betsy Barnes for the 8 o'clock hour. So join us 6 till 9.
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8: Welcome back to the Lars Larson Show. Well, the United States and Iran may be just one page away from a deal that will end the war, but billions in frozen cash could be headed back to Tehran. Is Donald Trump making a deal or making a mistake? I thought I'd consult with our friend, Colonel Rob Manis, the host of the Rob Manis Show and founder of Gator Pack and the author of What You Can Do About It. Colonel, good to have you back.
9: It's good to be back, Lars.
8: So what's your take on this one-page memo that could stop Iran, and whether all of this with Iran is going to have to be trusted, Reagan-style, trust but verify, and don't assume that anything they promise to do is what the mad mullahs of Tehran are going to do?
9: Yeah, that's the challenge with trying to negotiate with terrorist nations that are run by Islamist Nazis, Lars, is their ideology encourages them to lie to meet their objectives. So it's not like Ronald Reagan, where you could look at the Soviets and say, look, they're close to European type of people and everything. We can trust them, but we got to verify. I don't think that will work with these people. I think the president's right to keep the pressure on, maintain the Navy blockade, continue to strike them when they fire at us, and when they fire at commercial shipping. Every time they fire at commercial shipping in international waters, that is a war crime. When are the international institutions that are supposed to support freedom-loving people and people that follow the economic rules of the road in this world, when are they going to step up after all the billions and billions of dollars America has put into them and try to stop these people? Because that's what they're doing, and they're not helping at all. And you know what? I think the president is exactly right by continuing to put pressure on China, because China's 90% of Iran's oil exports were going to China. China yeah. is under pressure now. The president goes into the talks next week, and he's the best deal maker in the history of the United States, from what I can tell. He's got Xi right where he needs him to be, because the Chinese really should be in the Strait of Hormuz with our Navy stopping these people from doing what they're doing, because they are violating every norm, every law, and war crimes, and committing war crimes every single day. And unless we keep the pressure up on them, and they only know two things, power and force. That's the only thing that will bring them to bay.
8: I take your point about trust but verify, but Colonel Manis, what do we do to finally bring this to an end when it's time? But what kind of deal would give us enough assurance that we're capable of, say, keeping a short leash on Iran and saying, you're not going to get nukes, we're not going to let you do it. If the rest of the world does or doesn't join us, for American security, we got to make sure you don't get nukes. and then keep them on a short leash and say, if you decide to step outside the bounds

0: of whatever it is that you agree to, you're going to be right back in it with us, except you don't have an Air Force now. You don't have a Navy now, and your other offensive capabilities have been significantly degraded.
1: The only thing that I would be satisfied with is if we are able to peacefully go in, we, the United States of America, are able to peacefully go in and remove all of the enriched uranium, all of their capability for enriching uranium, and they agree that if they want to use nuclear power, it will be provided by the United States of America, because there's no other way that this could be successful. And quite frankly, the Iranian people, the 80% of them that hate this regime, deserve an opportunity to have space created for them so that they can recreate and reform their country into a peaceful neighbor that's prosperous, that gets along with everybody and doesn't want to kill us all. But right now, they want to kill us all. And if they get nukes, they're going to try to kill us all.
0: You know what, Colonel, that's the thing I keep reminding people of, because they say, why do we have to do this now? You know, it's always, you know, like any unpleasant task, why do we have to do this now? I said, because if they had been in a position to say, we have nukes, and if you come after us now, we will use them. And they don't have to necessarily be on the end of an intercontinental ballistic missile. They can be delivered other ways as well. And it would have put the whole situation in an entirely different light if Iran had the nukes that they apparently were very, very close to. And yet I get naysayers telling me, Colonel, yeah, but these are the same people who told you that Saddam had a WMD program, and they're the same people that told you this and this. I actually believe the Iranians. I believe them when they say death to America, and we're trying to get the weapons to make it happen. I take them seriously on that.
1: You should take them seriously. The amount of enriched uranium and the level it's been enriched to has been verified by independent organizations that have confirmed that they have about 1,000 pounds, a little over 400 kilograms of enriched uranium at least the 60% level. And it's not a far step to go to the next level. But the United States needs to have control of that. Not Russia, not China, the United States. And of the equipment. And these people have to sign up to that they're not going to do this again, and they're not going to fire on their neighbors by building thousands and thousands of ballistic missiles and cruise missiles and drones so they can do what they're doing. Have you noticed that the majority of Iranian targets are directed at civilian residential areas around the Middle East, that they're attacking even their yep. Arab neighbors, their so-called Islamic friends? Well, they're not. Iranian IRGC controls that country, not the mullahs, not the political types you may hear talking, trying to cut a deal with Donald Trump. It's the IRGC, and they are fanatics as much as the German Nazis were fanatics. And the president needs to keep the pressure up with power and force, economically and militarily.
0: I agree with you. Because, Rob, one of the proposals I made probably 20 years ago, it was around the time of Obama, but I said, we've got these new modular reactors. And they said, yeah, so? I said, why doesn't America become the big supplier for the countries that we don't want to trust with nuclear technology? Say, you want some nuclear power plants? You can have these things. We'll bring the cylinders in, put them into the big swimming pool full of water. It'll generate the steam. You can have electric power all day long. But when they need to be refueled, we'll take those cylinders back out, put them on a boat, send them back to the United States, and do it that way. You are not going to be allowed to have access to the kinds of things you can turn into weapons. That is Colonel Rob Manis, host of The Rob Manis Show, founder of Gator Pack, and author of What You Can Do About It. Colonel, thank you very much for the time. By the way, Mother's Day is right around the corner, and instead of the usual flowers and dinner, here's something more meaningful to think about. I'm talking about your health. In most cases, as soon as somebody gets sick in most families, they're the first ones to step in, the moms. They take care of everyone, and they put themselves last, and that has to change. 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

0: Louisiana Business Weekly is back. 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
4: 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It's Conspiracy Theory Thursday, and it's a pleasure to be with you. 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Let me give you a sampling of some of the other things going on today. Secretary of State Marco Rubio has announced new sanctions. This came out late yesterday on Cuba's military industrial enterprise, its leader and a state-owned natural resources company. Actor Mark Hamill posted an image on a notoriously left-wing social media platform called Blue Sky. Yeah, we've been on Blue Sky before. We actually have a Lars Larson presence on Blue Sky, but more for fun than anything else. I don't take them seriously. It depicted President Donald J. Trump. This is from Mark Hamill, the actor, dead in a grave with the words, "if only," as a caption. That post comes amid heightened concerns about threats against President Trump following the latest of the assassination attempts. Now, do you think that maybe Mark Hamill should get a visit from the Secret Service for that kind of nonsense? And then consider this. In San Diego County, in just over a year, from this is January of 25 to April of this year, April 1st of this year, so it's just a hair over a year, 1,368 people have been taken into custody and removed from the United States by ICE. Now, that's a great result. And in fact, I would wonder, how do people in a county, even a liberal county, California is pretty liberal, San Diego used to be a fairly conservative community, but can you imagine reacting adversely to the idea that they've removed 16,000 law-breaking individuals in the course of a year, just over a year, that you're removing them from housing, you're removing them from jobs, you're removing them from health care, and all those other things. You could have a marked effect, a positive effect, for people who legitimately live in San Diego. So I'd love to hear from people in San Diego who say, oh, no, it's terrible. Unless, of course, you get the usual nonsense from people who say, well, who's going to go and wash the dishes at my favorite restaurant? Who's going to mow the lawn? Who's going to be the nanny for all the children? Because that seems to be the concern of an awful lot of people who are advocating for illegal aliens, is that they have a financial dog in the fight. And that even includes some fairly conservative farmers who will tell you, oh, we've got to have our illegal aliens. After all, who's going to pick all these crops if we don't have our illegal aliens? And then at that point, what you ought to do is remind those people, by the way, that's the same argument that the slave owners made

0: in the early 1800s before the Civil War. The federal government is now allowed to hold on to the 2020 election ballots from Georgia's Fulton County. Do you remember all the nonsense that went on in Fulton County in the 2020 election? Remember when they said, oh, there's been a major pipe break at the Staples Center. We're going to have to shut down our vote counting for a time. And then they didn't shut down vote counting. And then it turned out there hadn't been a pipe break. And then we saw a security camera video of them taking ballots out of suitcases that were underneath the tables where they were doing the counting and feeding the ballots in. Fulton County lawyers have argued that ballots and election material ought to be returned. A judge has ruled the county did not meet the high legal standard and the high bar for the court to intervene and get the documents back. It sounds like some fraud information may be about to come out. Time to take your calls. If you want to jump into the best conversation in talk journalism, it's 866-HEY-LARS. That's 866-439-5277. Send your emails to talk@LarsLarson.com. I did love this story out of Texas. A good guy with a gun. And I think this is fantastic. This is the way it should always work out. A Texas father fatally shot a would-be carjacker who tried to steal his car with his family, including his young children, still inside the car. The suspect fled the scene of a multi-vehicle crash across the street. The chaos began last Sunday afternoon. A driver had slammed into two cars on Highway 66. That's about 18 miles outside of downtown Dallas. This is from the New York Post, about 3:30 in the afternoon. The driver, whose name has not been released by the police, then fled to a nearby gas station where he was accused of trying to take several vehicles by force. And guess what he got for his trouble? He got shot to death. And if every carjacker ended up shot to death, I don't think that would be a bad result. Glad to get your calls at 866-HEY-LARS. That's 866-439-5277. Send your emails to talk@LarsLarson.com. I've told you before, because I've had some people suggest that I hate solar electric power. That is not the case. I want solar electric power to pencil out. Right now, for the most part, solar electric does not pencil out. And I've had any number of people try to sing the praises of it, saying, oh, you got to try this stuff out. It's free energy. Not when you sit down and actually do the math. If you look at the cost of putting panels on a roof, batteries inside your house, all the rest of that stuff, maybe it's a break-even at best, and usually it's only a break-even when you include the incentives, the taxpayer-included incentives. Guess what's happening now? The U.S. residential solar industry, they knew for a fact that this was going to be a tough year, the last year and a half or so, because President Trump's One Big Beautiful Bill ended the homeowner tax break for buying the solar panels. Well, if they pencil out on their own, then you don't need to have a tax break. And if you do need to have a tax break, then it doesn't make sense financially. So guess what? It's getting even worse. Several major residential solar companies have already announced they are going bankrupt or they have big time downsized over the last 2 years. That includes a company called Sun Power. That company has collapsed. There are layoffs going on across the industry. And while I feel for the individuals who are affected by it, the individual workers who work for the companies, if you work for a company that can only be supported when they have a government subsidy, that is a company that is not doing very well at all. I'll tell you something else is not doing well, and that's gas prices right now. Average U.S. gas prices have now hit $4.54 a gallon, nationwide average for a gallon of regular for the first time since 2022. They are up 50% since the Iran war began. But I can tell you the good news is the minute we have a deal with Iran, you watch those gas prices go down, it will be quick. Hey, you want to be a hero this Mother's Day? This is a gift that I've actually used myself, but mom is going to love it, and she's actually going to use it. It's called the Chef IQ. If your mom loves cooking, but she hates all the stress that goes along with it, this is a great gift. 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I've got one myself, got it some time ago. 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
1: Welcome back to the Lars Larson Show. Consider this. Sealed up for 7 years, Jeffrey Epstein's suicide note is finally out there. And his last words raised some questions rather than providing real answers. I want to go to the man who probably knows this case as well as anyone, and that's John Solomon, the founder of JustTheNews.com. John, you got the inside track. What does this new suicide note revelation mean, if it means anything at all?
2: Yeah, I don't know if it means much, right? I think at the end of the day, it's one piece of a puzzle that led the FBI and the Justice Department to conclude that he committed suicide. The penmanship is pretty bad. It's hard to really understand what it says. There's one or two lines that certainly sound suicidal, or I want time to say goodbye or something to that effect. I don't think these issues are ever going to go away. Listen, we're going to have this debate for the next many years because of the way things were handled. And we're never going to get closure the way we would like to get closure on the Jeffrey Epstein case. And I go back to what I tell people all along. The single most consequential decision that leaves our nation in this mess is the Bush Justice Department not bringing the case it could have brought back in 2008. There was plenty of evidence. They could have done it. It would have been a game changer, and we wouldn't have had another decade of abuse and other, and we wouldn't have these questions. But we're stuck with the evidence we have. We're stuck with the conclusions that were made, and we're stuck with the reality that justice that could have been served wasn't served. And I think that that's the storyline. It won't change no matter how hard we work to change it.
1: You know what, John? Several years ago, both my wife and I watched a couple of documentaries. There was one in particular, I wish I could remember the name of it, but it was about Epstein, about the initial investigation, about all the evidence West Palm Beach had on this guy, and then the very strange outcome of gigantic pile of evidence, sexual pervert, children, you know, molested by this guy. And then the case just kind of goes away or is resolved with a very, very light tap on the wrist. And that was about it.
2: Yeah,
1: to this day, I can't find anybody who can give a rational explanation of why it went that way. Can you?
2: Listen, the federal government saying we don't want to prosecute this made no sense at the time. But I still think there's one element left, right? I think there's one place we still need to exhaust. And that is, what was the relationship with Jeffrey Epstein in the CIA? I don't think he was an undercover asset, but he might have been friendly to the CIA, right? He might have, in his travels and from time to time, consulted by the CIA, and sometimes they go to bat for people that do them favors, and it's the one thing that would make sense. I'm not saying it happened because I don't have proof of it, but I feel like the one thing we need the director of the CIA, John Ratcliffe, to declassify whatever it is that exists in the CIA's files about his cooperation. We do know that he was representing, early in his career, some people who were involved in Iran-Contra. Does it go back that far? Does it go back to Daddy Bush and Reagan and Iran-Contra? That's a question that I have. I don't have an answer to it. I hope to get it in the next 6 months. We're working on an effort to get some declassified evidence. I think that's an important piece of the puzzle. But as for the rest, I fear that we won't get the answers we want. And that's not satisfying. It's not fair, but it's the reality of where we're at.
1: Well, and John, is, you know, when it comes to that, I had questions, too, about the CIA. But how big, how important an asset would somebody have to be to the CIA, not just for some favor of some kind, but to basically absolve him of sexual crimes against children? You would think this guy would have had to have been, you know, gigantically important to an intelligence agency to be able to effectively forgive, dozens or hundreds of sexual crimes against children.
2: Yeah, you're right. You would think, and again, I can't even think of an intelligence value that would warrant tolerating that terrible victimization that has occurred. The bureaucracy is sometimes complicated. Sometimes the equations that we use in common sense aren't applied in Washington. So we just don't know. But I do think that's one ripe area left for us to exhaust. I'm not sure we'll come up with a good answer, but at least we'll know that that avenue is exhausted. And I think that that's, you know, what I'm trying to do. Let's get as many facts out there as we can. But the big question that makes no sense is the Justice Department's behavior in 07 and 08. They could easily have brought that federal case. They didn't.

0: And the no prosecution memo makes it a complete head scratch.
1: Well, in fact, remind folks of the name of the man, because we know the guy behind that decision, don't we?
0: Yeah, he was U.S. attorney in Miami at the time. He laid the labor secretary and Trump won. He leaves kind of early in that time frame. This decision probably wasn't made at his level. I would guess it was made higher up. And those are things that we don't have good visibility into. We have the IG report, but it didn't really answer the questions that you would think an inspector general of the Justice Department would want answered. We do know a few things. We know that Donald Trump tried to turn him in or praise the people who arrested him. We yep. know that in 2019, Donald Trump's Justice Department did take the action that put him in prison. Those are certain things. Beyond that, there's a lot of murky gray areas.
1: And I just wonder, I mean, there were so many people who had so many strange relationships, Bill Gates among them, where apparently it played a big role in wrecking the guy's entire marriage, although who knows if it was on the rocks already. But the idea that he would stay an associate, and Lutnick, who just testified, I still don't understand. You've known for years, he's convicted in 08 or takes the plea in 08, and 4 or 5 years later, he calls you up and says, hey, bring your family and your kids and your nannies and come down to Sex Island for a picnic. I mean, what in the world explains any of that stuff?
0: Yeah, it doesn't. I can only think of one word, and that's called bad judgment. But I don't know. It's mystifying that people would associate with this man after what we learned in 07 and 08, what was learned about him, you know, heading into the 18-19 time frame at the Miami Herald. It's a tragedy that has several tragedies embedded in it. You know, the willful blindness, the women, the children who are trafficked, the politicians who enabled him and befriended him, they all exercise bad judgment. And it is impossible for me to believe that a Bill Clinton or Howard Lutnick would not have the ability to learn that this man was bad enough that you should stay away from him. And those are just things that we're going to be left with. They're not satisfying, but they are the hard truths of what we are. We did a lot of work on this guy in 20 and 21. By the way, then Democrats had no interest in going there. But, you know, he was a monster, and it was obvious he was a monster, and no one wanted to stop him until the 2019 Justice Department of Donald Trump.
1: Yeah. And by the way, you're right about Trump's prior history. I mean, were they friends at one point when Trump didn't know that he was a pervert and a pedophile? Sure. But after that, when the attorneys who were representing some of the female victims of Jeffrey Epstein, they said Trump was the one guy they called up and said, we'd like to come down and you tell us what you know about Jeffrey Epstein. He said, come on down. I don't know a lot, but I'll tell you everything I know. And they said from everybody else, they got nothing but a big brush off. Nobody wanted to be associated with it. Trump clearly wanted to have something done about Jeffrey Epstein. That's John Solomon. John, thanks very much. Founder of justthenews.com, political commentator, and a conservative as well. 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
4: Will it be 5-1 Republican? Will it be 6-0 Republican? Or will they find another way to 4-2? Hey, it's Hal Dane. 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We are going to be talking about congressional maps. I'm also going to talk with State Representative Beau Boyer. 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So join us 6 till 9.
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0: I'm Dave Packer. Severe storms and tornadoes leaving behind a trail of destruction in Mississippi.
1: Outside Hattiesburg in the town of Purvis, reports of people trapped in their homes, entire subdivisions in splinters.
2: We came into this hall and everybody kneeled down.
1: The tornado hit just as Pastor Jimmy Brazil and congregants at Cold Town Baptist Church were finishing a meal.
2: After things kind of settled a little bit, we began to venture out and look, and we saw that our fellowship hall was destroyed.
3: Across the state, at least 17 people hurt and more than 1,000 buildings and homes destroyed.
0: ABC's Faith Abube in Purvis, Mississippi. Three people who were aboard the MV Hondius cruise ship have died from the Honda virus, and two others infected are currently hospitalized in the Netherlands. ABC's Victor Oquendo.
4: When the ship arrives in the Canary Islands, passengers and crew will be screened on board before they can go home. As for those seven Americans who returned to the U.S., none have symptoms, but they are being closely monitored.
0: President Trump asked about the outbreak.
5: We have a lot of people, a lot of great people studying it. It should be fine. We hope.
0: The president commenting during an on-site inspection of renovations to the reflecting pool outside the Lincoln Memorial. Earlier today, the president found out a trade court ruled that his global 10% tariff is unlawful.
6: Donald Trump put in place the 10% tariff hours after the Supreme Court ruled against his first attempt at tariffs in February. With today's ruling, the Court of International Trade concluded that Trump's fix to his illegal tariffs is unlawful, too. In a split ruling, the court said the Trump administration misread a key term in the law used to justify the sweeping tariffs. Peter Harlambous, ABC News, New York.
0: The U.S. launching what it says is a counterattack on Iranian targets after CENTCOM says Iran fired at U.S. destroyers in the Strait of Hormuz. This is the U.S. and Iran try to restart talks to end the war. A one-page framework would be a precursor to more talks. 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
7: Welcome back to the Lars Larson Show. It's a pleasure to be with you, and I'm glad to get to your phone calls and emails. I want to ask you a question. How did we get to the point where a government, any government in the United States of America, could actively discriminate against disabled people because they're the wrong color? They're discriminating against a woman who is a disabled woman. She suffers from not an imagined disability. She suffers from an actual physical disability called cerebrovascular disease. But you know what? It turns out she's the wrong color. So as a result, she does not get the help that would be available to her if she had more need of culturally specific services. This is the kind of nonsense that constitutes DEI, which, despite all the best efforts of President Donald Trump, is still going on in many American states, many American cities, and many American counties. But first, welcome to the Lars Larson Show. Vote in our X poll. We come up with, and when I say we, that's my producer team and I, that's Joel Maha and Mackenzie Prunty. Actually, Mackenzie wrote this question, although it's one we've been talking about for the last couple of days. It involves a Democrat member of Congress, a real left winger by the name of Pramila Jayapal. And what is she doing? Well, it's more important to know the background to why she's doing what she's doing. You see, the president of the United States has decided to impose sanctions on Cuba. And I think he is in a good position to do that. Cuba is a country with many problems, and most of them self-imposed. But Cuba depends on oil that it was buying illegally from where? Venezuela and other places. The Russians have been supplying a lot of oil to Cuba. Now, ordinarily, the Democrats are not the ones who want to defend Russia. I mean, these days, they love Ukraine. They hate Russia. Okay. And so where is Cuba getting a lot of its oil? They're getting it from Russia. They were getting it from Venezuela, but Venezuela was being run by a dictator who's

Now been arrested and is facing charges in the United States. So they're not getting the cheap but illegal Venezuelan oil. And they're not getting much from Russia either. So what did she do? She decided to actively help Cuba and subvert the foreign policy of the United States of America. Now, do you know what that is? It is, well, even if it doesn't rise to the level of treason, although I would argue that Pramila Jayapal, I'm not a lawyer, but it sure sounds like treason to me to have a member of Congress from the Democrat Party who's decided to aid and abet a foreign country in circumventing limits that were put on that foreign country legitimately and lawfully by the President of the United States. But Pramila Jayapal has now talked openly and on camera about actively helping Cuba to get around the sanctions put in place by the United States president. Now, how do I know the president in charge of foreign policy? Well, because unlike Pramila Jayapal, I've actually read the Constitution. I know where the Constitution puts the job of foreign policy, puts it in the hands of the president, allows him to delegate some of that to his Secretary of State, who's supposed to go out and communicate that foreign policy to other countries. It also gives him tools that he can use, like saying, we're not going to let oil come to your country because we're going to put sanctions on that. Is Pramila Jayapal, as one member of 435 in the House of Representatives, is she entitled to or empowered to circumvent the foreign policy of the United States of America? I would argue she's not entitled to do that. But you can find the question at Lars Larson Show and at LarsLarson.com. And by the way, yesterday I asked you an interesting question. It got kind of a split result. Should we bring back the cuckoo's nest for all the crazies who are causing chaos in American communities? I think every city in America has at least dozens of examples in the last year of people who are mentally ill going out and hurting other people. Rape, murder, physical assault, things like that. Well, we'd had enough of those. I thought, isn't it time to change the civil commitment laws? It seems that most of you agree with me. 92% of you said yes to that question. Only 8% of you said no. But let me get back to the disabled woman. So this is a woman, and she has now brought a lawsuit. She brought the lawsuit against the local housing assistance programs that are designed to help people out just like her who have physical disabilities. But you know what? She got denied. Now, did she get denied because she falsified her application? No. Did she get denied because she's an illegal alien? No, not that either. In fact, I would bet they would probably be willing to help the illegal alien before they would help this woman, Michelle Mee, a white woman with cerebrovascular disease. She has now filed a lawsuit against the Homeless Services Department in Multnomah County. That's Portland, Oregon. So why did she do it? Because they use a point system to determine who gets help and who does not get help. Now, you would think if she has a physical disability, that's exactly what this program was designed for. But here's the problem. She does get one point on the chart. They actually have a chart and a way of determining whether or not you have enough points to rise to the top of the list. For being physically disabled, something she cannot control, she gets one point. But if she had interest in culturally specific services, and I'll tell you exactly what that is, she would get 2 points. The extra points where disability impacts access to housing, all of this is reported on by our friend Andrew Sabarian, who writes for the Washington Free Beacon. They found the lawsuit obtained by the Washington Free Beacon. Disability only counts for 1 point, but other things count for more, like if you're gay or lesbian or bisexual or transgender, or if you speak English as a second language. Remember I mentioned illegal aliens? If you have any of those things, you count for more than somebody who's actually physically disabled. She is now suing against Multnomah County under the Americans with Disabilities Act. Now, how crazy is it that even the lawsuit does not allege racial discrimination, she would have had better odds of obtaining rent relief had she been black or transgender, or a non-native English speaker. In other words, one of those tens of millions of illegal aliens that President Otto Penn allowed to flood into our country.
And as Andrew Sabarian writes, the case illustrates how, in a zero-sum competition for resources, prioritizing one group necessarily comes at the expense of other people. And you don't see too many of these lawsuits. This young lady has decided, if you're going to discriminate against me because

0: I have white skin instead of brown or black skin, if you're going to discriminate against me because I'm heterosexual instead of homosexual, well, then there's going to be a lawsuit. And the lawsuit is being brought by the Pacific Legal Foundation. People with disabilities in Multnomah County are now finding it harder to access resources, I guess, unless they decide to identify as a different color or maybe identify with a different sexual preference. Imagine that. We've got to the point where government will deny help to disabled people because they're white. By the way, those spam texts and the scam emails you get all the time, the ones that flood your phone, well, they're not random. The scammers buy your personal info. 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
5: Welcome back to the Lars Larson Show. Well, one of the promises that President Trump made, and he's kept most of his promises, Donald Trump promised to crush Big Pharma. But drug prices, well, in some cases, are still going up. Is entire drug pricing agenda smoke and mirrors, or is it something absolutely real? Well, I thought we'd talk to an expert about it. So I want to bring on Dr. Jeremy Levin, who joins me now, the leading biotech industry veteran and author of the new book, Biotech in the Balance. Dr. Levin, welcome to the program. How are you?
6: Lars, welcome.
5: If I've done you any disservice, is it Levin or Levin? Because I know people who are both. So
6: it doesn't matter which one, but it's Levin, in fact.
5: Okay, yes. I got it right. So, Dr. Levin, tell me this. Are drug prices being held down by the actions of President Trump, or was that promise not fulfilled?
6: Well, drug prices, there is a long history of drug prices not being held down by pretty much anything. What happens here, Lars, is very complex. But the bottom line is the president has endeavored and has reached agreement with 17 of the large pharmaceutical companies and wants to now pursue this. But these are drugs that are really at the end of their lives. And so they should be going generic. We have a very good way of dealing with this. And when they do go generic, they'll be cheap. But at the same time, you and I both know what is wrong with this is not so much the price. It's the fact that somebody has to go to CVS, Walmart, whatever, and shell out of their pocket cash for a drug that they've already paid for in insurance. That's not right.
5: No, I would agree it's not right. And so how do we go about fixing that? And especially when it comes to generics, my understanding is that an awful lot of people who complain about the price of one drug, if you said, well, why don't you use the generic version, the one that used to be a prescription drug very recently, but now is in the public domain and can be purchased relatively inexpensively, is that an unreasonable thing to tell somebody who's on a particular pharmaceutical, unless their medical diagnosis requires them to use the latest, greatest, still under copyright or still under patent drug?
6: Lars, you're 100% correct there. I led the largest generic company in the world, giving 1 in 6 pills to everybody, actually. 90% of prescriptions are generics. Generics are really good drugs, and they actually work. I take one. I take a statin. I'm very happy with the generic, and I suspect most people in the United States are very happy with generics. Where you run into trouble is you run into the insurance companies who say, look, you're sick, go and try a generic, which is an old drug.
5: Yep.
6: And by the way, come back after you've tried it and then let's see if it works. That's not right. You've got a new drug. Stepping through the generic is craziness. That's not good medicine. You go for the best. Every American deserves the best medicine. And any insurance company is just trying to make money off that individual by saying, go for that the old drug, not the new one. If the new drug works better, why are we not paying for them people to use it?
5: Well, Dr. Levin, you just brought up an interesting point. The insurance company shouldn't be making any money on the drugs at all. Any more than when I get my car repaired, if I have a fender bender and I go to the auto shop, as long as for the insurance company to own the auto shop and say, go to our shop and have it repaired there, would be like a pharmaceutical or an insurance company say, go and buy this pharmaceutical from a company we also own. Do we have that kind of arrangement in America?
6: We sure do. It's really uncomfortable, and it's something we shouldn't have. The pharmaceutical companies make money off it. They built a thing many years ago called Pharmacy Benefits Manager.

0: these guys are middlemen. They were designed originally with the idea that they would actually reduce prices by helping negotiate prices,
1: right,
0: except for one small little thing. They take a percentage of the price. The pharmaceutical companies, there were about 20, 30 of these, actually, these guys about 6, 8 years ago. The insurance companies realized that they were incredibly profitable because they were taking a percentage and they were demanding that the prices go up, so they take a percentage of the rising price. They bought them. Now there are 5 of them, and they basically are raking in money across the board in the insurance companies. They account for a goodly portion, and maybe as high as 50% of the price of a drug that you pay, and they do nothing in the interim. So you have the scientist who invents it, the pharmaceutical money company that takes the risk, and the biotech company to develop it. You have the pharmaceutical company who now has to produce it, get the regulatory, and spend hundreds of millions of dollars on it. And then you have the CVSs, et cetera, who are distributing it. In the middle from all of that is the PBM who basically sits there, and it's a big cha-ching, frankly. It shouldn't be there.
2: Well, it's funny because, Dr. Levin, you know, there are lots of other products where they've shortened that chain quite a bit. I mean, you want to buy a washer dryer, you can go to, you know, one of the big box stores, or in some cases, you can go right to the manufacturer and say, hey, can you ship that washer right to my front door? And the manufacturer makes money because they're not going through a third party. But in this case, they've invented the third party, the middle manager, because they own the middle manager as well. It sounds like the kind of thing that antitrust laws would prevent from happening, doesn't it?
0: It surely does. And I know there are some moves in Congress right now, but I know if the president slapped the table and said, solve this, we could solve it in a minute. Just tell him to stop. It's real simple. Get legislation going that, in fact, puts these guys out of business. And let's the real innovators, the people in America really innovating, the 1,000 biotech companies, the 50 large pharmaceutical companies, and hold them accountable. If they're trying to raise prices, okay, fine. Let's have a discussion with them. But the middlemen, they should be gone.
2: Yeah, in fact, if anything, you would hope that at some point when you say, like, I take metformin every day, you'd say, whoever's making that, ship it straight from the manufacturer straight to the patient, and we'll bypass everybody else. I mean, I'm not necessarily interested in getting rid of CVS or Walgreens, but on the other hand, why shouldn't I be able to buy the product directly from the people who make it and shorten that supply chain altogether?
0: Yeah, that supply, the shorter the supply chain from the person who is manufacturing it to you, the better it is. No ifs, ands, or buts.
2: Now, when you say in your book, Dr. Levin, I want to do this before we run out of time. Biotech and the balance. What do you mean by that?
0: Well, biotech are the 1,000 companies who are not earning any money. They're basically investing money to invent new novel drugs. What we are the strongest in the world. The science has never been better. It is extraordinary. But they depend on something very fundamental. They depend on the science in America. They depend upon a very predictable FDA, and they predict what they need is a ability to get to the patients.
2: Dr. Levin, thank you very much. I appreciate the time. Hey, everybody's talking about those weight loss injections because, you know, the results are dramatic. 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
4: Welcome back to the Lars Larson Show. It's a pleasure to be with you, and I'm glad to get to your phone calls and emails in a moment. 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John, good to have you back.
5: Always great to be on, Lars.
4: So I had never realized, I can't tell you how many times I had people say, well, this country or that country, often China is offered up as an example. They're always looking at the long term. They may be planning over not quarters or years, but actually decades or centuries. And why don't we do that? I never realized that there are government rules that force corporations in America to chase short-term profits, even if they know that that isn't going to be good in long-term.
5: Exactly. Since 1970. Now, since 1970 is important because it's not like it's been since the beginning of the securities laws in the 30s. We've required companies to do this while virtually every other country in the world, in Europe and Asia, has either never had these requirements or have gotten rid of them in the past couple of decades. So it's an overhang on U.S. companies. And as you said, it's just, I mean, Barack Obama, Warren Buffett have said that, you know, well, companies shouldn't be looking toward the quarter and have decried the short-termism, but none of them that I know have proposed actually getting them the requirements that force companies to report quarterly and drive the desire for quarterly numbers.
4: Well, and in fact, President Trump just did that. John, doesn't the company have to report not only how are we doing this quarter, but they have to report what the expectations are for the next quarter and the rest of the year, don't they?
5: Exactly. There's some questions of how much of the guidance they give, but this is just costing this with all the requirements that go into auditing, like the Sarbanes-Oxley mandate, audit of sometimes trivial internal controls that I believe I've talked about on your show before. I've been having to do that two times a year instead of four times a year would save greatly in costs. And companies under this rule that the SEC has just put forth, companies still have the option of filing quarterly, but if they want to, they can do semi-annual reporting and, you know, focus more on the long term.
4: So what happens if we make this change? Any downside to doing that, John?
5: I don't think there's none that I think of. I mean that there's probably a downside for Europe and Asia that U.S. companies will be more competitive with them and will be able to spend less money on compliance and more money on creating jobs and new products. So, but there's really no downside for America, and American investors are going to be just as informed. I mean, the information will be, the SEC will require it still be accurate and truthful, but investors will get more of the long-term pictures, and company can just feel free to communicate on events, you know, with truthfully if they want to.
4: Because John, a lot of us, I mean, look, I've got a 401k, but I don't sit there and do stocks all the time. I don't do stocks much at all. I just plug money into a 401k and hope there's enough for retirement in there one of these days.

0: days or one of these decades. But I know that in the news reporting of this stuff, they'll say, well, you know, Nike or Boeing or Microsoft came out and they either exceeded their quarterly expectations or they fell short of their quarterly expectations. And it has an effect right then on their stock price. Oftentimes Wall Street will say, oh, you expected to increase profits by 5%. You only got up by 4%. Your stock price just went down. And that stuff, that really makes it a real-time situation for all those companies because they know they have to report these numbers. They have to report expectations. And if they fall short, their stock price is going to go down. And that's going to cause people to say, ah, I'm going to sell my Microsoft. They're not living up to expectations. Except all the expectations are just forecasts of how they think they're going to do, even though the companies are all affected by a lot of outside factors that they can't control.
1: Yes, I mean, it creates more volatility. And I mean, it's just there's sometimes, you know, you sell more things that, you know, some companies do better in different times of the year. I mean, if a company were to be making, you know, like heavy coats, they would sell more in the wintertime. But that this creates a temptation. Now, most companies, I would say, do resist it to, you know, to either fudge the numbers or not invest in like research and development for the long term.
0: Well, and in fact, John, there was a company, gosh, I wish I could remember. I think it was called First Brands. And I was watching what was going on with it because it turns out they'd been more than fudging the numbers. They were apparently reporting numbers. I think it was First Brands. And they own a bunch of names that you'd recognize. I think they're in the auto parts business. And they'd been just, you know, shoveling out numbers that didn't match reality at all because there was the incentive to report these fake numbers because then that pushed up the stock price, got more people interested in investing. It actually led investors astray.
1: Right. There's been numbers of stories on this. I mean, quarterly reporting was a motivation for the fraud, you know, at Enron and WorldCom years ago. And that doesn't excuse the fraud or the misleading. But, you know, incentives do matter. And if you say, you know, you have to report these every quarter. And if you fall short, your stock price will tumble and that this is going to create, you know, this creates perverse incentive and doesn't really give investors a clear picture. But again, this change is going to be voluntary. So if investors want companies that still do quarterly reporting on numbers, they will be able to buy them.
0: Heck, they could do it week by week if they really wanted to go that way. So this takes it from quarterly to twice a year. Is there any point in doing these semi-annual reports?
1: Well, John Kay, who is a British professor, had said, you know, 1 year or even 2 years is probably better. But this really is a bit, so we should think about that. We should think about, I would think, you know, as long as the information is truthful, and this is the case in private companies, that, you know, the companies and investors should sort of work on those agreements themselves. But this is a big, you know, this is a big step as far as, you know, freeing companies to use their resources as far as what's productive rather than compliance costs and creating more jobs and creating more products rather than creating more paperwork.
0: I'm talking to John Berlau, who's with the Competitive Enterprise Institute, because, John, I can imagine a company that says, hey, we've got a bunch of really promising developments that are coming up, but if we're going to invest in them, we're going to diminish the amount of profit we make this quarter, the next 6 months, or the next 2 years. But, boy, 5 years from now, we're going to be on top of the game because we will have put the money where it really belongs and we'll have expanded our outlets or expanded the products we're offering. They could do all of that, but they're constrained by having to report every 3 months. How are you doing? How do you expect to do the next time around? And that kind of holds the companies down. John, thank you very much. That's John Berlau. John is with the Competitive Enterprise Institute. We'll be back in just a moment. By the way, you want to be a hero this Mother's Day? This is the gift that mom is going to love and actually use. I have one myself. I use it. It is great. It's the Chef IQ. Chef IQ is the wireless smart thermometer. 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And what does that mean for mom? 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
2: Welcome back to the Lars Larson Show. It's a pleasure to be with you. I want to propose to an idea that has come to me in a number of different forms from people who listen to this show. It has to do with when an illegal alien is in America, and it's through their actions, through their illegal actions, they cause either death or injury to somebody in this country. Should not just the driver, not just the illegal alien driver in this case, and I'll give you the specific case, but should the politicians behind the sanctuary status of that person that protected that person from being stopped and pulled off the road, should those politicians have to face some kind of consequences when somebody gets hurt? I'll give you my answer up front. I think they should. I think they very definitely should have to pay some kind of consequence. But let me give you the specific case, and then you'll understand what's going on. In the meantime, if you want to answer our X poll, you can find the daily poll question every day at Lars Larson Show on X. You can also find it on my website at LarsLarson.com. So consider this example. An illegal alien, twice deported from the United States, with no license at all, is pulled off the road by state police troopers, and then he gets back in his 18-wheeler and sometime later hits a school bus. The case comes out of Lacey, Washington, a truck driver accused of causing a pileup crash on Interstate 5 near Lacey, Washington in December of last year. He had been ordered by state police troopers to stay off the road. They did that weeks before this crash. Well, the records have only come out now recently. You don't have a commercial driver's license. You don't have a medical card. You don't have a logbook. You know, these are the logbooks, either electronic or physical logbooks, that long-haul drivers have to maintain. They show what you're hauling, where you're hauling it, how long you've been on the road, how long your brakes have been. I mean, I'm not a commercial truck driver, but I understand the idea. The basic idea is that you have to document where you've been driving, when you've been driving. And in the case of the electronic logbooks, those are even handier because in some cases they can prove that if somebody says, well, I drove 200 miles in an hour and a half, you say, well, you were driving awfully fast, weren't you? Because the log would show that you had done that. If you claim that you've driven 1,000 miles, and let's say at an average of 50 miles an hour, that would take 20 hours. Let's say that in your logbook, though, you only show 15 hours of driving. That would suggest that either you're lying about the hours that you've been on the road, or you're lying about how fast you were going. In this case, you've got a guy driving an 18-wheel truck. This guy didn't have a CDL, did not have a medical card, did not have a logbook, and the state trooper told 40-year-old Juan Hernandez Santos, you can't drive. Now, do you know why I think it's even more important that you enforce the rules strictly when it comes to illegal aliens? Because with an American citizen, if the American citizen is a commercial truck driver, they have either thousands or tens of thousands of dollars invested in becoming a commercial truck driver. They may know that if they lose their CDL, even for 30 days, they may lose their job with the company that they're driving for. In the case of an illegal alien who drives without a medical card, without a CDL, and is not even legally in the country, if you're in a sanctuary state, what in the world are they going to do to you? They're going to tell you, get off the road. And you say, or what? Because that's effectively what it becomes. Get off the road or what? What are you going to do to me? I don't have a license that you can pull. I don't have a logbook that you can affect. I don't have a medical card. I don't have any of that stuff. And if you pull me off the road and I get fired by one employer, I just go down the road to another company that's going to hire an illegal alien driver. Several weeks after this guy was stopped and told, get off the road. I mean, frankly, I think they should have taken his truck, parked it wherever it was safe to park it, probably not on the shoulder of the road, but somewhere in the nearest parking lot, and then put the guy in the back of a police car and take him down, except they won't do it. Because in Washington State, in this case in Lacey, Washington, you've got a state that is a sanctuary for illegal

0: aliens. So in a lot of ways, and this is what should bother all the other commercial truck drivers on the road, the illegal alien driver has more rights than you do. I mean, I don't mean in the law. I mean, they have more rights effectively than you do. The CDL holder who's told by the cop, I'm going to pull your CDL. Well, now you have no way to drive. And your employer, if your employer cares about commercial truck drivers having a CDL, your employer may say, hey, buddy, without a driver's license, we can't let you get behind the wheel of our truck. But if people are running illegal operations, like this guy probably was, it seems almost certain he was, then what do? You let him drive on down the road. Weeks later, he slammed into the back of a school bus on Interstate 5 near Lacey, Washington. Court records show that Hernandez Santos has years of bad driving, including hit-and-run crashes and multiple DUIs. Does anybody else notice the pattern that illegal aliens, especially Latinos, seem to have a very high rate of DUIs? The U.S. Department of Homeland Security said that Hernando Santos was in the country illegally at the time of the crash. He had been deported in 2005. He was then deported again in 2006. And apparently for about the next 20 years, he figured out how to fly under the radar. Or he disappeared from the country. You really don't know where he went unless there's some way of documenting where he was in the interim. DHS says their detainer request was not honored by the state of Washington, and Hernandez Santos was cut loose from jail before agents from ICE could take him into custody. So I want you to think about this for a moment. I know that there are some of you who say, oh, I feel so sorry for those illegal aliens. I don't. If you've come to somebody else's country without permission, you're stealing from that country. If you've decided to do illegal things like drive a commercial truck without all the licensing and the medical card and without following the rules, then you're putting people's lives in jeopardy. And what are you going to do when that guy finally kills somebody? Who are you going to sue? The non-existent company that he worked for, or the driver himself, who you can't even find because you don't even know who he really is, and he probably doesn't have two nickels to rub together? No, that's a bad situation, and it puts people's lives in danger. By the way, Mother's Day is right around the corner, and instead of the usual flowers and dinner, here's something more meaningful to think about. I'm talking about your health. 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They take care of everyone, and they put themselves last, and that has to change. 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
5: From ABC News, I'm Dave Packer. Multiple sources tell ABC News that the CDC has activated their emergency operations center and has classified the Hantavirus outbreak at level 3. That's the lowest level of emergency activation and comes after that deadly outbreak on a cruise ship in the Atlantic. Senior fellow at Harvard University's Kennedy School, Dr. Ashish Jha, says that the virus does not spread as easily as COVID.
6: There's one strain, the Andes strain, that's the one that's causing this, does spread from people to people. It's pretty hard. You have to have pretty prolonged contact. This is not casual. This is not a grocery store. That's not being in an elevator with somebody for 30 seconds. You have to have prolonged contact with somebody before you can spread it to them.
5: U.S. and Iran exchanging a new round of strikes after weeks of calm. ABC's Rachel Scott.
7: The Pentagon says Iran fired missiles at American Navy destroyers trying to cross the Strait of Hormuz, and that the U.S. fired back, striking Iranian military facilities and command locations. Central Command describes the American strikes as self-defense. In an interview with Meet President Trump, called them something else, a love tap. Still, Iranians now accuse the U.S. of violating the ceasefire, though the president insists it is still in effect.
5: For 2 days now, investigators in Central California have searched a property related to the disappearance of Kristen Smart. She was last seen leaving a college party in 1996, and her body was never found. In 2022, a man she was with that night, Paul Forrest, was convicted of her kidnapping and murder.
8: The podcast Your Own Backyard is credited with helping crack the case. The host of the show sharing photos of Flores's mother, Susan, answering the door Wednesday when authorities showed up with a search warrant. Prosecutors believe Smart may have been buried on property owned by the Flores family.
5: ABC's Trevor Ault. Twister slamming Mississippi, leaving a devastating trail of destruction across the South. Hundreds of homes now destroyed and at least 17 people are reported injured. 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
9: Will it be 5-1 Republican? Will it be 6-0 Republican? Or will they find another way to 4-2? Hey, it's Hal Dane. Join me on the show Friday morning. We are going to be talking about congressional maps. I'm also going to talk with State Representative Beau Boyer. He's on the House and Governmental Affairs Committee, so he should have some insight there, while also recapping the work he's doing within the legislative session. Also, Friday morning, I got to bounce early, so I'm going to hand off the reins to Ms. Betsy Barnes for the 8 o'clock hour. So join us 6 till 9.
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9: Well, this fight over carbon capture in Louisiana is becoming something much bigger than environmental policy. I think it's becoming a test of whether Republicans still mean what they say when they talk about private property rights. Now, of course, last week, Senator John Kennedy stood on the Senate floor in Washington, D.C., and declared if companies want to take private land without consent in order to build these carbon capture projects, well, he's going to have something to say about that.
8: Okay.
9: Kennedy described private property rights as sacrosanct. And I agree with him completely. And today, Louisiana Governor Jeff Landry backed him up, saying no one can ever take your land for oil, gas, or, wait for it, carbon storage.
8: Okay.
9: That is a big deal for the governor, because the governor has said on more than one occasion, as has Senator Cassidy, by the way, that there are European nations that are buying natural gas coming out of Louisiana, and they look for, quote unquote, look for that blue tag. And I know that stirs you up, because you're like, well, I'm going to impersonate you for a minute. But you would probably say,
8: yes,
9: you would say, well, if they want it so badly, if they want that blue tag so badly, then they would pay for it. How was that? Yeah. Not so good.
8: No,
9: but nevertheless, you're right about that.
8: That's how the free market works. Look, if there's a market for carbon capture, then the government wouldn't have to subsidize it.
9: Now, let's explain real quick about the blue tag.

0: bag. Apparently, you know, it's like a certification that the natural gas that you are buying, right, that I don't know, that it's been, I don't know, environmentally friendly.
1: It's even more ridiculous.
0: It's BS.
1: It's more ridiculous than Al Gore's old carbon offsets.
0: That's what it really should be akin to.
1: That's what that is that, hey, look, I can fly in my private jet because I planted some trees in the Amazon. And therefore, I'm a good person still, even though I've got a house with about 18 different air conditioners.
0: It's kind of like going to confession. You know, if you're Catholic, you go to confession and the priest absolves you.
1: It's worse than that. It's going back to the Catholic Church before Martin Luther, where basically you would pay to get into heaven. That's
0: oh, yeah. I got where you're paying for your indulgences.
1: Where you're paying for indulgences. These are carbon indulgences. And all carbon capture is a carbon indulgence where the left gets to go, dear Gaia, forgive me for I have sinned against carbon dioxide.
0: Dear Gaia?
1: Yeah, that's the earth goddess, Gaia, G-A.
0: Really? Yeah, I didn't realize there was an earth goddess.
1: Well, there's not really.
0: Is she also known as Mother Nature?
1: Oh, no, it's Gaia is bigger than Mother Nature.
0: Oh, this is very confusing and alarming.
1: You haven't heard of this pagan god Gaia?
0: No. Why? No. Okay. No, not so much.
1: Yeah, anyway, so Gaia's not an actual thing, but people will
0: go. You are a meteorologist, so I'm sure you have studied.
1: I'm also a bit of nerd. I've read a lot of science fiction.
0: So bigger than Mother Nature.
1: Yeah.
0: So is it like Mother Nature, is she like part of Gaia?
1: Yeah, I guess you could.
0: It's a euphemism.
1: Yeah, it's
0: somewhat.
1: It's a pagan god. What else do you
0: okay,
1: want?
0: Okay, all right. Well, anyway.
1: All right. Okay. Anyway.
0: Go ahead.
1: So yeah, dear Gaia, I have obviously sinned, and so. Please superheat carbon dioxide. Take my offering, superheat carbon dioxide, super compress it into a liquid, and shove it a mile underground at tremendous pressures. That's what this is. If there were an actual market for it, then the people who want that to happen would pay for it. But there's not a market for it. So the federal government has to pay for that. And the only reason there is a carbon capture industry that's trying to develop here in the state of Louisiana is because the federal government will pay you, $80 per ton that you shove under the ground.
0: Yeah, it makes no sense. But I'm saying this is a 180. Now, the governor may disagree, but I really do believe this is a 180 position on carbon capture projects in general.
1: Yeah, I don't think it's a 180, but I think he's trying to toe this very fine line.
0: Maybe it's a 90.
1: He's playing politics. He's pivoting. Here. The governor's playing politics here because he's absolutely courted companies like Hyundai. Come to Louisiana and we'll take your carbon dioxide and we'll shove it in the ground, and then you get to tell everybody you're making blue ammonium. Okay? So you're making blue aluminum or blue ammonia or whatever it is.
0: That's the blue tag.
1: That's the blue tag.
0: That it's environmentally friendly steel from Louisiana.
1: And how is superheating carbon dioxide and then super pressurizing it into a superheated liquid? Because normally when you superheat a gas, it stays as a gas or eventually becomes a plasma. But if you're superheating it and then super compressing it into a fluid that you can then shove in the ground, how is any of that environmentally friendly in any way, shape, or form? I understand you could claim planting a tree is. There's no way this is environmentally friendly in any shape, fashion.
0: Well, and I think many citizens of Louisiana would agree with you. In parishes like Livingston and Tangipahoa, in St. Helena, they've all pushed back aggressively against the expansion of these projects. Their concerns are pipeline safety,
1: right.
0: Environmental risk,
1: right.
0: Underground storage integrity,
1: right.
0: The prospect of losing long-held family land through eminent domain proceedings. And so this conflict, this is why I'm saying it's much bigger. There's a much bigger issue here because this conflict reaches directly into the core of American conservatism, because private property rights are not some secondary political issue. They are foundational to the entire constitutional system. The right to own land, the right to control land, to pass land on to your children. I mean, that sits at the center of the American understanding of liberty. And rural families, oh goodness,
1: right.
0: Do they not understand that even more so? I mean, that's why this issue has become so combustible. No pun or pun intended here.
1: Carbon dioxide
0: politically, no, it's not.
1: Yeah.
0: But
1: oxygen would be.

0: But the controversy has really intensified after you had this Republican-led Louisiana House Committee who voted in March against legislation that would have banned eminent domain authority
1: for
0: carbon capture projects.
1: That's insane. Because you cannot, there are two problems.
0: And these are Republicans.
1: Yeah, and there are two problems with the Republicans on that. One, you cannot call yourself a conservative if you are in favor of government subsidizing of a brand new industry. That is not conservative. And two, you cannot be conservative if you are in favor of the government seizing private property for something that does no good to the general public. And nobody's life is made better by taking carbon dioxide out of the air and shoving it into the ground. No one.
0: Now let me be fair. Governor Landry has had already taken steps to slow the process down. In October, so, you know, not trying to be...
1: It's not a complete 180, but I do think he's
0: I want to be fair to my dog sledding, my future dog sledding partner.
1: Wasn't that supposed to already happen?
0: He didn't go ice. He didn't go dog sledding in Iceland or Greenland, rather. That's a whole other subject. Yeah. But I'm just saying, in October of 2025, he did issue an indefinite moratorium on new carbon capture injection well applications. So maybe it's not a total 180.
1: I think he's just trying to dance a tightrope.
0: But here, I think the governor is on the same page with these property owners.
1: He's getting there. Let's get to the top three things you need to know. First thing you need to know, the Fifth Circuit Court of Appeals says Louisiana's maps are just fine. The court officially vacated its own previous ruling that said the Louisiana State House and State Senate district maps violated the Voting Rights Act by not having enough minority-majority districts. But the court had put its ruling on hold with the Supreme Court deliberating over a similar case over the state's congressional districts. After the Supreme Court's decision this week in Calais, I guess it was last week in Calais, the Fifth Circuit said its previous ruling about the state boundaries was wrong. That means Louisiana can keep its current maps, which have given Republicans supermajorities in both the State House and the State Senate.
0: Well, that makes it simple.
1: Yeah.
0: You don't have to draw another map.
1: No, those maps get to stay. You don't have to do anything to them. Second thing you need to know, before a while, the former mayor president of Lafayette, Josh Guillory, has pled not guilty to malfeasance in office. Guillory was indicted back in February this year by a grand jury in St. Martin Parish. He's accused of abusing the power of his office when, as mayor, he ordered the removal and reconstruction of a spoil bank along the Vermilion River. The charges claim Guillory moved the bank from the St. Martin Parish side to the Lafayette side of the river without the approval of the U.S. Army Corps of Engineers. The trial is set for later on this summer.
0: What do you think about that? I know these are allegations.
1: Yeah.
0: But it just seems like that this might have some political aspect to it.
1: I don't know. Guillory has said that he did have permission to do it and that he wasn't banned from doing it. So you have one parish doing criminal charges against the mayor of another parish. That's really unusual. Third thing you need to know, from Bossier Parish Community College is launching a new pilot program involving AI. BIPC has teamed up with the Louisiana Department of Education to create the program that's designed to teach computer programming in schools across the state. The courses will use an AI platform to deliver the training to students and help teachers in local classrooms. The AI tools include one-to-one tutoring, immediate feedback, adaptive coding exercises, and automated grading.
0: What do you think about that?
1: AI is just a tool. It is depends upon how it is used. If you're using it to help teach and the way it works is effective, then I'm in favor of that. If it's not an effective program, if the tool doesn't work, then I'm not in favor of it. So I guess we'll see what this pilot program turns out. Yeah?
0: Yep. What else can you do?
1: Well, we can take a commercial break. Then we'll be back.
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3: Another liberal let low lie about John Fleming. Fleming, one of the first congressmen to endorse then Donald Trump, served as President Trump's senior advisor and deputy chief of staff in the White House, where Fleming helped to build the wall. Fleming, graded A for fighting illegal immigration, while Letlow earned an F. Fleming voted against carbon sequestration. Letlow voted for it. The only conservative for Senate, John Fleming.
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2: You know, when gasoline climbs above $4 a gallon in a state like ours in Louisiana, I mean, that's a big deal, especially being an oil and gas state. I mean, and it really hits people where they live. I mean, literally, it hits them on the drive to work, the trip to church, you know, hauling kids to baseball practice.
1: Right.
2: Taking grandma to the doctor, getting groceries. I'm just saying, the statewide average, I mean, this is surprising, being an oil and gas state. Normally, a gallon of gas here in Louisiana is, comparatively speaking to the rest of the country, it's pretty affordable, right?
1: Compared to the rest of the country.
2: But the statewide average for regular gas in Louisiana now, regular unleaded gas, that is, has now climbed to $4.02 a gallon. That is a 22-cent jump in just 1 week. And for many families, especially, you know, driving in a state like Louisiana, I mean, with our, you know, I guess the economic demographics, that's not pocket change. That is real money.
1: For anybody, I think that's real money. I mean, that adds up over time. And you could say all you want, hey, we're not California. At least we're not at $7 a gallon like California is. And yeah, that's good. But it's still $4 a gallon is difficult. It is painful for people driving. And Louisiana is not a small state. I mean, well, we're a fairly large state, and there are people that drive between Baton Rouge and New Orleans all the time. That mileage adds up.
2: Well, and it's not just, you know, our citizens, but think about, I mean, the food at the grocery store got there because of a diesel.
1: And diesel's over $5.
2: I mean, the package that was delivered on your porch this afternoon,
1: yeah,
2: got there because of some sort of fuel.
1: And the porch pirates who came and picked it up and took it to their house.
2: It cost them. Porch pirate costs are skyrocketing. That should be the headline. Yeah. Donald Trump responsible.
1: Sorry. I may have focused on the wrong.
2: No, that's funny. That's funny. But, I mean, think about it. The ambulance, the police car, the school bus.
1: Everything's,
2: everything.
1: Well, Spirit Airlines say they went out of business because of the price of airline fuel.
2: And that's why energy independence matters so much. For all of you right now who are on the left or on the Democratic side of the aisle.
1: Yeah.
2: Think about if we were not more energy dependent. Energy independent than we are today.
1: Well, think about this. Joe Biden drove up gas prices to these levels without a war in Iran. Okay.
2: And then he sold our strategic petroleum reserves to China.
1: So imagine.
2: Not all of them, to be fair.
1: No,
2: not all,
1: but a significant amount.
2: I'll go with you there.
1: At a loss, basically. Now, imagine, though, if this was going on and we weren't energy independent. If Donald Trump hadn't ramped up
2: that's
1: oil and gas, this would have been a whole bunch worse than if we hadn't been energy independent.
2: Usually,
1: I was comparing that to, I was making the comparison.
2: But it's usually me. Like, you'll say something and I'll be thinking about something completely different.
1: I was fleshing out what you were saying.
2: You're like, I just said
1: that. In context.
2: And I'm like, oh, I wasn't listening. So it's usually me in that position. But look, oil prices, they do rise overnight. And a lot of folks say, well, how did the gas stations update the signs before, you know, the news of the price increase? You know, the oil or the gas sitting in those tanks, you know, that wasn't before the prices spiked. So they should be selling that at a lower price.
1: No, you've got to replace it. Yeah, you've got to factor in the replacement cost of the gasoline you're selling. You've got to be able to buy that next load of gasoline into your tanks. Otherwise, you go empty and you can't refill.
2: Now, let's see, real quick. Who is this guy? This guy. Hold on. Anyway, this expert. He says, don't try to cheat your car. So, in other words, if you are supposed to put premium Unleaded gasoline.
1: Yeah, if your car needs premium unleaded, keep doing the premium unleaded because otherwise the cost of your car is going to be a lot worse.
2: Exactly. Okay. He said, don't try to cheat by using regular unleaded, that the modern engines are engineered specifically.

0: specifically for certain octane levels.
1: Yep.
0: And he said, if you ignore that requirement,
1: you got problems.
0: You may have saved some money, but you're gonna it's gonna cost you more in the long run.
1: Let's dig deep.
2: Working in a coal mine, going down, down, down. Working in a coal mine.
1: So after the murder in the Mall of Louisiana, the state legislature is actually considering ways of getting tougher on crime. And one of those ways was an amendment that was proposed by State Senator Alan Sebaugh. He proposed this amendment to House Bill 102 to expand what it means to commit capital murder. So you've got manslaughter, you've got murder in the second degree, you've got murder in the first degree, you've got capital murder. And he's saying, look, our capital murder laws don't have enough situations where we should go, yeah, that should make you eligible for the death penalty. Okay?
0: Okay.
1: So I thought we'd go through some of the things that he says, that these are things that now, if you're doing this, that should also make you eligible for the death penalty.
0: Okay.
1: All right, first one. When the offender, while released on bail, on probation, or under parole supervision, commits the offense in violation of a specific restriction or condition imposed by the court, the committee on parole, or by law. So let's say you're out on parole because you were involved in a domestic dispute, all right? And
0: okay.
1: You were convicted of domestic battery. And then you're told, don't go near that person's house. And you go near that person's house and you commit murder. Well, that was a violation of your parole. In addition to being a murder, that was a violation of your parole. And you knew darn well what you were doing. That should make you eligible for capital punishment.
0: Okay.
1: I'm kind of in favor of that. You like that idea?
0: I do. I want to hear more about it, just because I guess my thought is, does capital punishment, does the data indicate it's a deterrent? Is capital punishment a deterrent to crime, or is incarceration? You know, because there are a lot of folks that say you can't arrest your way out of a high crime situation.
1: Well, those
0: in
1: people
0: this
1: haven't tried, and they're wrong. El Salvador did.
0: But no, I would say that you can arrest your way out. You just have to have enough jail space. And I know a lot of folks say, oh, well, you know, it's just this pipeline that you just want to incarcerate everyone when they're a child.
1: No, no, you're wrong.
0: Or a juvenile.
1: I want everyone else to not have to live their lives in fear. That's what I want. You're focused on the wrong people. I'm focused on the victims. You're focused on the criminals. And I'm much more concerned with people who are victims of crime than the people who are committing the crime. Sorry.
0: No, I mean,
1: call me immoral, but that's where my morality lies.
0: Obviously, I'm right there with you.
1: Okay. He says, when a firearm is used in committing the offense and the offender was prohibited by law from possessing a firearm at the time of the offense. Okay, so let's say you're a gang member and you've carjacked somebody in the past and you've been convicted of that felony and now you are not allowed to have a firearm. And you get out of jail and you go right back working for the gang and the gang says, hey, we need you to kill this other gang member. So you use a firearm to kill that other gang member when you were prohibited by law from having the firearm in the first place.
0: Okay.
1: I think, yes, if we're going to have the capital punishment, and I'm not a fan of capital punishment, by the way, but I'm saying if you're going to have it, let's make it some real stuff. And again, if the left keeps saying the problem is that we have firearms, and then why aren't we punishing people for using firearms incorrectly? They keep dropping those charges. No, I say you add it to it, and that now makes you eligible for capital punishment. Yeah?
0: Sure.
1: Okay. And this last one, when the offender has specific intent to kill or inflict bodily harm upon a victim who is in a public place and the offender knowingly creates a risk of death or great bodily harm to three or more persons. So let's say you go to a food court of a mall and just start spraying bullets around. Because you know there's other people around, other people than the person you're trying to kill. You could kill innocent bystanders around there too. Or say you're at Mardi Gras and you start shooting people at Mardi Gras. Yeah, I mean, if you're gonna have capital punishment, let's have capital punishment.
0: Well, and then how long do they sit on death row? You know, I mean,
1: that's the other thing. It's part of why I'm opposed to capital punishment in the first place, because it's so darn expensive.
0: So you can, you know, put teeth in these laws. What acts as a deterrent?
1: It's a good question.
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0: 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I'm Stephen Parr with Louis Sar Abalone.
1: So apparently, the cartel in Mexico,
0: one of
1: the drug cartels in Mexico,
0: okay,
1: carried out a very brazen attack on a funeral procession in front of a squad of Mexican army soldiers.
0: Why would you attack a funeral? That guy's already dead.
1: No. Yeah, well, okay. But the soldiers,
0: yeah,
1: in the Mexican army,
0: yes,
1: they did nothing to stop it. I mean, what we are witnessing.
0: Wait. You're a soldier in the army, and someone shows up and starts firing at you.
1: No, that now weren't firing at them.
0: Okay, who are they firing at?
1: At the funeral procession.
0: But you got soldiers leading the funeral procession.
1: You had soldiers that were near the funeral procession, like National Guard. Like you might have National Guard on the streets of D.C. or on the streets of New York City, wherever.
0: Yeah.
1: So here you've got these Mexican army soldiers,
0: yeah,
1: who are witnessing. It's kind of like a cops witnessing a crime in process
0: and then doing nothing about it.
1: I mean, what we're witnessing in Mexico right now is not just a crime problem anymore. It's not just drug violence. It is not isolated corruption. I think what we're looking at is something far more dangerous and more destabilizing.

0: I think you are seeing the erosion of state authority itself, and that the cartels, the drug cartels, now not a lot of folks may say, oh, well, how naive are you that you didn't already know this, that the drug cartels are in control, have been in control for many decades now.
1: Yeah, they have been for a long time, but they are definitely gearing up and even more powerful than they've been before. And I think more desperate in many ways because the U.S. has cracked down on the border. So they've lost a lot of that money of sneaky people across the border. They've lost some drug money coming across the border. There's been crackdowns on the distribution of narcotics. So that's made things a bit more desperate. But look, Mexico has been a failed state before. Mexico can be a failed state again.
0: Okay, but you have soldiers that just stand there.
1: Yeah.
0: No intervention.
1: Yeah.
0: No suppression. No visible assertion of state authority. I mean, the symbolism alone is devastating.
1: And I'm telling you, that has happened before in Mexican state history.
0: But you know why? You know, well, not, there's a bigger why there. But maybe these soldiers stood down because they're outgunned.
1: They are, yes.
0: Because these cartels, they are the superior army in many cases. They have armored vehicles. They have military-grade weapons.
1: Well, and what if the soldiers actually weren't really even armed? I mean, you're leading a funeral procession. Did they give you bullets? I mean, they may have had weapons, but were those just ceremonial? Yeah, it's a problem. Because in many cases, the military is outarmed by the cartels.
0: But this is, you know, what... imagine living in Mexico, trying to raise a family, run a business, and survive in these regions where you no longer know where government ends and cartel influence begins.
1: There's a reason why I haven't vacationed in Mexico in a very long time.
0: They'll say if you stay inside the resorts, it's perfectly safe.
1: It's not. There have been Americans that have been kidnapped and killed from inside resorts within the last 5 years. Tell you what. Let's say what?
2: What you say?
3: What you talking about, Willis?
1: Okay, so correct me if I'm wrong, but you think that Marco Rubio might be the next GOP nominee for president? Because the polls say it's J.D. Vance.
0: No, I do think it is J.D. Vance.
1: Okay.
0: I think at this point, I think he's the front runner.
1: Yeah.
0: I do think Marco Rubio would make an excellent president.
1: And, I agree.
0: And by the way, until him serving as Secretary of State and the tenacity and his willingness to wear so many different hats.
1: Right.
0: I didn't feel like this way about him as a United States Senator. I never saw that in him.
1: I've seen a lot of growth in him as a statesman, as a leader. And one of the memes is, you know.
0: Is that a short joke?
1: No.
0: Is that a short joke? Some of us are vertically challenged.
1: There wasn't, no, it was a spiritual thing. All right, anyway. Secretary of State Marco Rubio, one of the memes is that he's like got all these different jobs, right? He keeps getting different jobs. And earlier this week, he got a new job. He was the White House press secretary for a day. He stepped into the White House press briefing to answer questions from the media
0: while
1: Carolyn Leavitt's out on maternity leave. And he was asked a question, what is your hope for America? Ladies and gentlemen, take a listen to this answer.
4: Yeah, look, I mean, my hope for America is what it's always been. I think it's the hope I hope we all share. We want it to continue to be the place where anyone from anywhere can achieve anything. Where you're not limited by the circumstances of your birth, by the color of your skin, by your ethnicity, but frankly, it's a place where you are able to overcome challenges and achieve your full potential. I think that should be the goal of every country in the world, frankly, but I think in the U.S., we're not perfect. Our history is not one of perfection, but it's still better than anybody else's history, and ours is a story of perpetual improvement. Each generation has left the next generation of Americans freer, more prosperous, safer, and that is our goal as well. But it is a unique and exceptional country, and as we come upon this 250-year anniversary, I think we have a lot to learn and be proud of in our history. It is one of perpetual and continuous improvement, where each generation has done its part to bring us closer to fulfilling the vision that the founders of this country had upon its founding.
1: I'm not sure there's a better explanation of American patriotism than that.
0: No, I think that is absolutely spot on. And I also heard, and you may not have this clip, you may have it, one of the reporters asked him a question in Spanish.
1: Uh-huh. And he answered it
0: in Spanish. And well, then he continued or expanded on.

0: on the answer in English.
1: That's one of the things about Rubio. His family immigrated to the U.S. from Cuba. He is like you are. He's the son of immigrants. And yet he could be our next president. If not our next president, he could be the one right after that. And I want to go through some of the lines that he said. We want America. So he said, we want it to continue to be the place where anyone from anywhere can achieve anything. And I think the key word on that is achieve. It's not about anyone from anywhere can come here and get anything. It's not anyone from anywhere can come here and the state will take care of them. It's about achieving something. But if you're going to achieve something, you have to put the work in. You don't just achieve things by having it handed to you. Something being handed to you is not an achievement.
0: Well, and I think that's something that immigrants, you know, going back, you know, obviously decades upon decades, understood.
1: Yes.
0: That America, all it offered, which was everything in the world, was the opportunity, right? That was right. It. There was no guaranteed outcome, but that's what made it so beautiful, is that there was no guaranteed outcome, but that also meant that there was no limit to what you could achieve.
1: Look, the richest man in America is an immigrant to the United States. I mean, he's achieved amazing things. He says, where you're not limited by the circumstances of your birth, by the color of your skin, by your ethnicity, but frankly, it's a place where you are able to overcome challenges and achieve your full potential. He says, we're not perfect. Our history's not one of perfection, but it's still better than anybody else's history. And ours is a story of perpetual improvement. Amen, Ruby.
0: Yeah, absolutely. And when you see all these celebrities saying, well, I'm going to move to this country.
1: I'm going to move to
0: country,
1: Ireland.
0: And
1: they don't have an Irish dream.
0: But some of them do, and then they end up coming back home.
1: Like Rosie. Look, this is one of the best endorsements of what America is and what she means in the long history of the world that I have heard since Ronald Reagan.
0: What makes this nation rich, what makes us all rich, is the freedom and the greatness within each of us.
1: And if you actually believe in the American dream, that we can work hard and make life better for the next generation, what a wonderful world this will be.
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4: Another liberal let low lie about John Fleming. Fleming, one of the first congressmen to endorse then Donald Trump, served as President Trump's senior advisor and deputy chief of staff in the White House, where Fleming helped to build the wall. Fleming, graded A for fighting illegal immigration, while Letlow earned an F. Fleming voted against carbon sequestration. Letlow voted for it. The only conservative for Senate, John Fleming.
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2: Will it be 5-1 Republican? Will it be 6-0 Republican? Or will they find another way to 4-2? Hey, it's Haldane. Join me on the show Friday morning. We are going to be talking about congressional maps. Also going to talk with State Representative Beau Boyer. He's on the House and Governmental Affairs Committee, so he should have some insight there, while also recapping the work he's doing within the legislative session. Also Friday morning, I got to bounce early, so I'm going to hand off the reins to Ms. Betsy Barnes for the 8 o'clock hour. So join us 6 till 9.
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1: You know, I thought the liberals lectured the rest of America endlessly about tolerance because they themselves practice tolerance. You remember that word, tolerance? I mean, at times in our history, from the left during certain administrations, we heard it every single day. Tolerance meant, you know, respecting people you disagreed with. Tolerance meant lowering the temperature. Tolerance meant rejecting hate and political extremism. Well, yes, we should reject hate and political extremism when it involves hate. I get that. But at the same time, just because I disagree with what you are saying doesn't mean that I hate you, right? Or that I'm politically extreme because we just happen to disagree about something.
0: Well, right. I mean, there's used to be that I may disagree with what you say, but I will fight to the death to defend your right to say it. That was an American idea. It's not anymore.
1: Okay, but right. But at the same time, it seems like tolerance has been replaced with rage and humiliation, open personal hatred towards people they oppose politically, especially we see that with regards to President Trump. And now we have here another example involving Luke Skywalker, well, Mark Hamill, who portrayed Luke Skywalker in the Star Wars trilogy.
0: Yeah.
1: Well, I say trilogy, it's much more than that, but that's a whole other discussion.
0: It's a whole other discussion.
1: Mark Hamill has posted something that I think many Americans would find very disturbing and grotesque. According to reports, Hamill posted commentary fantasizing about Trump living just long enough to be politically destroyed, disgraced, imprisoned, and humiliated. And then it showed an image of Trump in a grave with a headstone. Now, let's stop right there, because whether Mark Hamill intended it as dark humor or political hyperbole or artistic expression or emotional venting, whatever it is, this is absolutely unconscionable and reckless in today's climate. We have already seen assassination attempts, escalating political threats, mentally unstable individuals, you know, increasingly making attacks on our elected officials. And words matter. Imagery matters. Public figures matter.
0: Yeah.
1: And when you've got celebrities, public figures like Mark Hamill with massive audiences, I say massive, certainly social media.
0: He's very huge.
1: I'm just saying, star. I mean, you're contributing. You are contributing to the toxic political environment that is already running dangerously hot. And here is what makes this, you know, especially ridiculous. These, again, I'm going to say it again. And for you leftists that are listening right now, you have been lecturing us, Republicans and conservatives alike. You have been lecturing us and demanding civility from us. I mean, you have been saying that it is our rhetoric, our conservative principles that incite dangerous behavior.
0: And then you put a tombstone of

0: Donald Trump up.
1: I mean, you've been lecturing us about hate speech.
0: As if that's you on the light side.
1: And dangerous narratives.
0: Right.
1: But somehow, when the target is Trump, all the restraint disappears.
0: Well,
1: you see that from late night television too. It brings to mind Jimmy Kimmel and that whole ridiculousness.
0: Let's go to Luke Skywalker for a minute, shall we? Can we combine politics and Star Wars?
1: And fantasy,
0: because Star Wars
1: fiction.
0: Star Wars was there's a lot of politics in Star Wars, just like there's a lot of politics in Star Trek about the future and all this, right? So that yes, there's fantasy. Yes, there's lore and all this, but there's also politics that's built into it. One of the things that Luke Skywalker's character does in The Return of the Jedi, he tells his sister Leia, after he finds out that she's his sister. I don't mean to be spoiling things for folks, but...
1: Yeah, it's been a few years.
0: He says to her about Darth Vader. Darth Vader, the supreme evil of the first two movies, right? Now we're in the third movie.
1: Is his father.
0: His father. And he goes, there's good in him. I can sense it. And Luke Skywalker's goal is not to bring Darth Vader down.
1: Wait, are you saying there is good in Mark Hamill?
0: Of course.
1: Is that where you're going with this?
0: Of course. No, that's not where I'm going.
1: It would be appropriate.
0: I'm not calling Mark Hamill Darth Vader. I think Mark Hamill looks at Donald Trump and goes, Donald Trump's a Sith. Donald Trump is evil. Donald Trump is Hitler. Donald Trump is Darth Vader. He's Darth Orange Man Bad. Okay.
1: Well, then he should say the same thing.
0: There we go.
1: I get where you're going.
0: You're following
1: here.
0: My analogy
1: now
0: here?
1: I'm with you. I think I'm all in on this.
0: If Darth Vader.
1: Yes.
0: The big bad evil. Movie surveys have done. Who's the biggest villain in all of film history? Some people said it was Mr. Smith from The Matrix, but number one on the list, Darth Vader. And if Luke Skywalker could say, there's good in him, I can sense
1: it. You know what?
0: About the biggest villain in all of film history. Why can't Mark Hamill go, maybe there's got to be some good in Donald Trump, who's a real life person and not just a film created villain.
1: Now, I'm not comparing Darth Vader to Donald Trump.
0: I'm not either, but I think Hamill does.
1: But Darth Vader was very effective at firing people. You know, he just, he would choke them and not even touch them. And Donald Trump on his series, The Apprentice, he just point to him and go, you're fired.
0: Yeah, yeah. But the difference was they didn't actually catch fire. I mean, he's not a Sith Lord. He's a god.
1: Who did he set on fire?
0: No, I'm saying he did. No, I'm just saying Darth Vader would point to somebody and they'd choke out. Trump goes, you're fired. They weren't actually
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3: Another liberal let low lie about John Fleming. Fleming, one of the first congressmen to endorse then Donald Trump, served as President Trump's senior advisor and deputy chief of staff in the White House, where Fleming helped to build the wall. Fleming, graded A for fighting illegal immigration, while Letlow earned an F. Fleming voted against carbon sequestration. Letlow voted for it. The only conservative for Senate, John Fleming.
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0: 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I'm Stephen Parr with Louis R. Abalone.
1: Now, the claim here is broadly real in the sense that you have major news outlets, multiple major news outlets that are reporting that a federal judge released a document described as a purported suicide note connected to Jeffrey Epstein.
0: Yes.
1: But I think there are some important caveats here. Number one, the note has not been definitively authenticated.
0: That's true. There was a phrase he used of, not fun. He used the phrase not fun. Well, I'm sorry, I don't know if he did. In the reported suicide note, there's the phrase not fun. There is another note that actually was written by Epstein complaining about the conditions in the jail, and he used the exact same phrase, not fun. But we don't know if this note was written by Epstein or if this note was written by Epstein's cellmate, a guy who was in prison for murder.
1: Yeah, this was Nicholas Tartaglione.
0: Right.
1: Who claimed he found...
0: Are you having trouble pronouncing an Italian last name? Is that...
1: Well... It is a little awkward.
0: Okay.
1: Tartaglione.
0: Uh-huh.
1: Tartaglione. Nevertheless, Nicholas T.
0: Yeah.
1: As he goes by, that's his street name.
0: To protect his anonymity.
1: Yeah, absolutely. He claimed that he found it after Epstein's earlier apparent suicide attempt in July 2019.
0: Right, because some people were saying that Nicholas T., had tried to strangle Epstein. He was like, no, I had nothing to do with it. Epstein tried to kill himself. Oh, look, here's a note. So did Nicholas write this or did Epstein write this? I don't know. The handwriting's atrocious. The handwriting in it is really awful. It's
1: obviously, his mother, unlike mine, did not force him to practice his penmanship every day.
0: Don't blame that on his mother. My mother forced me to do my penmanship, and it's slightly better than Jeffrey Epstein's note.
1: Okay, maybe it's not his mother's fault that Jeffrey Epstein ended up the way that he ended up. But nevertheless, I guess we'll see if there's more evidence released by this judge.
0: If there's corroboration with other examples of Epstein's handwriting.
1: Not sure it will stop any of the conspiracy theories.
0: No, it won't. We got more American Ground Radio coming up. Stick around.
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5: From ABC News, I'm Dave Packard. The Centers for Disease Control and Prevention has classified the Hantavirus outbreak a level 3 emergency response, the lowest level of emergency activation. This is 7 people in 5 U.S. states are being monitored for viruses following the outbreak on the MV Hondius cruise ship, which is now headed for the Canary Islands. Senior fellow at Harvard University's Kennedy.

0: School. Dr. Ashish Jha says this is not the start of a pandemic.
1: Look, I'm worried about the people on the ship. We may see a few more cases. We may even see a dozen or so more cases. Are we going to see hundreds or thousands of cases? Not from this outbreak.
0: Three people on board that ship have died. The U.S. and Iran exchanged a new round of strikes with Iran Thursday. The Pentagon says the strikes were self-defense against Iranian targets after Iran fired at U.S. destroyers in the Strait of Hormuz. President Trump called the strikes a trifle, adding that a ceasefire is still in place and Iran wants to make a deal.
2: Well, it's more than a one-page offer. It's an offer that basically said they will not have nuclear weapons. They're going to hand us the nuclear dust and many other things that we want.
0: Former Army Secretary Christine Wormuth now heads the Nuclear Threat Initiative.
3: Iran's nuclear program is sort of the crown jewel for it as a regime. It's the guarantee of its existence. So to give that up, there's going to be have to be something very compelling for Tehran on the table. And I think what that is for Tehran is major sanctions relief, unfreezing of Iranian assets.
0: Officials say across Mississippi, at least three tornadoes touched down on Wednesday night.
4: It's remarkable the extent of the devastation that we're seeing here. Remarkably, officials say no deaths have been reported so far. Here in this county, in Lamar County, officials say that the damage stretches about 2 miles.
0: ABC's Faith Abube. 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
7: Theft. Stop domestic violence. They're not there to do the federal government's bidding.
8: So Governor Kathy Hochul also said that President Trump promised her before that he wouldn't just flood New York with ICE agents, that he would ask her first. But if you ask Border Czar Tom Oman, he says he doesn't need her permission.
9: Well, Governor Hochul, I'm not asking either. I said it. We're going to do it. No, she wants to sign legislation. She supports this legislation to lock us out of jails.
8: Okay, I want to go through these changes. It's important to point these out for people watching. This year's budget will include these new sanctuary-style laws, like blocking local police from working with ICE on basic civil immigration cases, protect information on your immigration status if you live in the state, allow lawsuits against federal agents, kind of like what we saw was happening out in Minneapolis, and then ban agents from wearing masks, which we know is a sticking point when it comes to ICE. So DHS says Dems are protecting migrant criminals. They point these cases out. Since April, the agency is talking about illegal immigrants tied to several violent crimes.
10: Yes, my friends, the battle goes on. New York State has supposedly a budget that they don't have because Assembly people and others are saying, no, we didn't come up with a deal. And in that deal, Kathy Hochul and Democrats in New York say, no, the federal government, now you can't wear masks if you're ICE agents. You can't come in public places. You can't. I don't know how many times you have to go over the same point. In this country, America, states don't control the federal government. They don't rule over the federal government. They don't make laws over the federal government. It's called supremacy. And not in the context that most people in the Democrat Party use it. It means federal law supersedes state law. So everything that they're talking about is just nonsense. And Democrats are doing this all over the country. They're coming up with these, we're not going to let ICE do this. No, man. They have no control. Now, what does need to happen, I've been saying this to welcome, by the way, it's the Thursday edition of Bo Snerdly's Rush Hour, fastest hour in American media. What I have been saying for decades now is that we actually need to have this matter come before the Supreme Court once and for all and just stop it. Just rule all of these sanctuary cities illegally. They should be illegal anyway. I don't know why this hasn't happened already. That this case goes to the Supreme Court on one of these sanctuary laws, make sure that they all understand it. And then when you have state officials and governors trying to interrupt the federal government, toss their asses in jail. Just make it simple. Just put them in jail and stop all of it. Tom Homan, as you heard from that report, look, we've got a lot to do. I want to get into L.A. The L.A. debates were on fire last night. Spencer Pratt lit it up. California governor's debate. We have that. But there are some other things. There's a lot going on with Iran. You know, I haven't spent all that much time on Iran because I think it needs to be in depth. I'm just going to say this now about, yes, he's jumping all over the place, but I'm going to say this about Iran. I think we may have a deal coming up within the next week, 2 weeks. However, I think that there will be a lot of questions asked. Lily Bonick's there, so I can just include everybody.

0: I think a lot of questions are going to be asked about the nature of the deal, because it appears to me, with what I'm reading, that Iran will still have control of the Strait of Hormuz. In fact, Iran has formed a new agency. They've already sent out letters indicating that in order for shippers to get past the Iranians, they're going to have to comply. What is unknown is whether there will be tolls or not. Now, the United States has a 14-point plan with Iran that is being discussed right now, waiting for an answer. That answer is going to be delivered through Pakistan to the United States of America. But it appears to me, and this is, I think, a question that they're going to, the administration's going to have to ask. You know, you've been telling us that Iran is done. They have no military. They have nothing. They've been. If Iran is done, why are they still in position to dictate anything? And I think that simple question is going to have to be asked. Iran apparently has political might and political strength, and I think it's going to have to be explained to the American people at some point, if a deal is reached, why Iran still, if they are granted control over the Strait of Hormuz and thereby control over the levels of oil, the free flow of oil, what did the world get? I am not being critical of the administration, and I want to make that clear. I think that Iran, it's very similar to what I think about Democrats, long overdue. Iran has been at war with the United States, and I have said this for decades, for 47 years. Well, I haven't said 47 years, because for decades I've been saying they've been in a state of cold war with the United States of America, and sometimes that war has heated up as the days in when we were engaged in Iraq, and they were killing American servicemen with their IEDs and with the acts of terror that they were fomenting around the world. So I am not one of these people that believes that it is a wasted effort trying to rein in Iran. I just am concerned for the administration, concerned that if there is a deal reached, and Iran still looks like they have won what many people wouldn't consider to be legitimate spoils of war, how that's going to play out. And I think they need to answer those questions and get ahead of the curve on Iran. Okay, back to New York before we head out west. Hochul, all these others go on with it. This business, we have a budget and we're anti-ICE. Tom Holman was on with Laura Ingraham the other night, and this is cut three. This is what Holman said with Laura.
1: Mr. Holman said Donald Trump himself said he would not send a surge of ICE agents to the state of New York unless I ask. I'm not asking.
2: Tom, she says she's not asking, so essentially butt out.
3: Well, Governor Hochul, I'm not asking either. I said it, we're going to do it. No, she wants to sign legislation. She supports this legislation it's going to lock us out of jails. It's going to end 287G agreements. And it's going to prevent us from arresting a criminal alien in safety and security of a jail. We have partnerships in New York, throughout the state. Not everywhere, but she wants to end the partnerships we currently have, which means now we got to send a whole team to look for a criminal that we could arrest in the safety and security of a jail, which is safer for the officer, safer for the alien, certainly safer for the community. So you're forcing us into the neighborhoods to find this person, which means since we lost the efficiencies of the jails that you want to lock us out of, now we got to send a whole team out there to find this person. So, of course, we're going to increase manpower a lot. And not only that, she says she wants to protect the migrant communities. Really? Because now we arrest an illegal alien. We can't rent a bed from any of the sheriffs in New York State. So what are we going to do? We're going to arrest an illegal alien. We're going to fly them to Texas, Arizona, to one of our intensive facilities there, away from their families, away from their attorneys. This is what we have to do because she forces us in this position. And we're going to do it. They're not going to stop us. They can put all the roadblocks they want, but we're going to do this job.
0: So this war.

or that Kathy Hochul is having this PR war that she's having with the federal government, because that's all it is. She has no authority over the federal government. She's going to lose this little PR battle, and what they're trying to do is inflame people ahead of the midterms. They want the protest in the street. I don't want to believe that they want to see what happened in Minnesota happen in New York, meaning the loss of life. But let's face something. The Democrats have used that loss of life to rally their voting base. So I don't think it would be, I don't know. I would hope that they are better people than that. But given what we have seen, all I'm saying is they want confrontations in the street. They want confrontations. They want confrontations in the street over enforcing federal law, I believe, because there are politicians who believe that is the fastest way for them to mobilize their base ahead of the midterm elections. We also have Mondami, if we have time for it, the continuing battle with Ken Griffin. We may have to hold that. We have Vivek Ramaswamy, who won his primary in Ohio. He's saying there are too many layers of government there. He wants to reduce them. And we have so many things of interest, but I want to get to the LA debates very quickly and the gubernatorial debates. So when we come back, we shall do that. We'll take a look at what's happening on the left coast of America. And when we finish that, we also have the governor's race out there and the gubernatorial debates. Wow, sparks were flying. Thelma Houston. Birthday today, born in 1946. American singer and actress Thelma Houston had this one that went number one in the United States of America and also did well, not number one, but did well overseas. Won a Grammy. Best female R&B vocal performance back in 1977. James Golden, Snurly, fastest hour in American media.

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6: This is Greg Kelly. 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It's easy to overlook how we're really feeling, but your mental health matters every single day. Take a moment, breathe, ask yourself, how am I doing, really? And don't stop there. Reach out to someone you care about. A simple, are you okay?

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1: Will it be 5-1 Republican? Will it be 6-0 Republican? Or will they find another way to 4-2? Hey, it's Hal Dane. 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We are going to be talking about congressional maps. Also going to talk with State Representative Beau Boyer. 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Also Friday morning, I got to bounce early, so I'm going to hand off the reins to Ms. Betsy Barnes for the 8 o'clock hour. So join us 6 till 9.
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3: People were wondering, should the candidates next of you have apologized to you that you did lose your home, that you basically lost everything in the Palisades fire? We start there because this is what brought you to this campaign, Spencer.
4: I didn't come here looking for apologies. I've not gotten one from anybody in the city for, 16 months, so it's not surprising. I didn't think they would. If they apologize, it admits their failures. And I'm up here because of their failures. That's the only reason I'm running, because I said enough of these failures. We need an outsider. No more politicians, no more lying. We need the truth. People are done with the lies.
5: 1946. Bill Kreutzmann, drummer with the Grateful Dead for their entire 30-year run, was born. They had two drummers, Mickey Hart, the other one. Over 140 albums, most of them recorded live. Grateful Dead. Happy birthday to Bill Kreutzmann. James Golden, Snerdly with you. That was Spencer after the debate. Spencer Pratt, who has just come out of nowhere. His ads are brilliant. And now let's turn to, while we have some time, one, I think, of the key exchanges in the Los Angeles mayoral debate last night. That would be 15. And this, my friends, is classic.
4: Robin,

0: like she doesn't have any authority with this homelessness. She was the third most powerful person in city council. She runs the homeless housing thing. She acts like this is just Mayor Bass. First off, inside safe, I like to say inside safe makes all of us outside unsafe. The reality is no matter how many beds you give these people, they are on super meth. They are on fentanyl. The DEA statistic says 93% of this is a drug addiction problem. Nithya, Councilwoman Robbins' plan for treatment first, I will go below the Harbor Freeway tomorrow with her and we can find some of these people she's going to offer treatment for. She's going to get stabbed in the neck. These people do not want a bed. They want fentanyl or super meth. These ideas cost us over $400 million to house for 70, what did he say? 3,000 people for 400 million is an absolute failure for both of them. They're a team.
1: So, Councilmember Rahman, you have 30 seconds to respond.
2: I want to just say to everybody who's watching today, you're going to watch today as Mayor Bass and Spencer Pratt attack me because they want to run against each other in the general election. Each of them thinks that running against each other is what's going to help them win. And they don't want to run against me because my ideas, which are based on real results in my district, which are based on real data, a real analysis of the system, and a focus on accountability and using every dollar as effectively as possible, which we have done in my district. I want to take this citywide. This is why this is happening today.
1: Councilmember Rahman, we're out of time. I'm going to give each of you 30 seconds to respond to this.
0: Mr. Pratt,
1: I'm going to start with you, and then I'm going to go to Mayor Bass.
0: Mayor Bass and I are definitely not working together. I blame this person for burning my house and my parents' house and my town and all my neighbors down. I am not working with Mayor Bass. Second off, if I wanted to run against anybody, it would be the council member who is terrible. Mayor Bass has at least been a mayor for almost 4 years and has, as she talked about earlier, the unions, all the unions endorsed Mayor Bass. You think it's easier to run against the incumbent mayor with all the unions or a random city council member who's been a failure for 6 years? I would much rather run against Councilwoman Rahman. Thank you very much,
3: Mr. Pratt. So,
4: boom! That was beautiful. They want to run against me. I don't want to run against... I would rather run against you. You're just some random council member who has no track record except failure. This guy lit it up last night. Now, the pundit class is different than the voters of L.A. The pundit class that looked at this L.A. debate are saying this guy walked away with it. The voters will ultimately decide who walked away with it. But he served himself well. For sure.
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8: What are we doing? We're in Louisiana. Why are we always trying to pay the government officials so much of this money? This is taxpayer dollars. Why are we in the business of making sure that we can have big, big pay jobs in the state of Louisiana? I'm never going to be for pay raises for them. They wanted the job, get the job. 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

0: And a Business Weekly is back. Hey, y'all, it's Hal Dane. 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
4: One of the big stars of the 1950s was born. Her name was Teresa Brewer, for those of you who don't know. Many of you in a certain age group know exactly who she is. Teresa Brewer was huge back in the day. 1952, she had this one hit, Till I Waltz Again With You, and so many others. She was born on this day, 1931, passed away in 2007. But part of the American music legacy, always, Teresa Brewer, born on this day in 1931. James Golden, Snerdly with you here. Let's run through a few more of these. I'm going to have to hold some until Saturday because I want to touch on other things today. That one that we heard from Spencer Pratt going up against a councilwoman, I always want to call her like those noodles. What's the name of those noodles that everybody likes? The ramen noodles? Ramen. And Mayor Bass. Now, they were also asked about the drug needles. You know, California gives away crack pipes, needles, all kind of stuff. They give it to addicts. They just like, here. It's just unbelievable. What they do to make sure that the people can stay on drugs. And so they were asked about that during the debate. Cut 17. This is the question on California using taxpayer dollars to fund giving needles and pipes and whatever other paraphernalia to drug addicts.
5: Langer's Deli, which, as you all know, is a staple of downtown Los Angeles, is asking all of you on the stage right now to end the Needle Run giveaway program. So my question, Mayor, first of all, to you, yes or no? It's run by the city. The city run needle program.
6: Right.
5: Yes or no?
6: Yes.
5: Councilmember Rahman?
7: No.
5: Mr. Pratt?
6: Absolutely no needles and pipes for drug addicts on the street ever.
5: Got it. I'll take that as a yes.
7: Sorry.
4: So the mayor says to electorate, she's been in charge. She said, oh, yeah, we're going to end it. She's been the one giving it out. If she understood the question. Now, last one, and then we'll move to the governor's one. We have a longer one. I'm going to have to hold till Saturday. It's brilliant, but it's 5 minutes. We're not going to do that right now. Spencer Pratt, cut 18, and this is self-explanatory.
6: We needed a mayor 3 years ago that was going to Sacramento and fighting the governor to get uncapped tax credits. We need post-production tax credits. And Councilman Rahman will tell you, my husband's a producer, blah, blah, blah. The reality is she's been in power for 5 years. Now all of a sudden she has these tweets and these posts. And she's doing Substacks. Both of these people have been the reason why there's no more Hollywood. Not to mention, even if they do, you know, these things, we're still going to have drug addicts all over the street because they're treatment first, open beds, not mandatory treatment. Do you know, I talk to producers, they have to pay gang members right now to keep the streets safe, to go film anything on the streets of L.A. So absolutely no, these two politicians have failed Hollywood times a thousand.
4: Boom. Now, you know, Hollywood, hey, L.A., this is hometown. This is where the money came in, except from illegal immigration. Let's move over to the governor's race out there. the first question up, they asked Chad.

0: Bianco, who's the second, the other Republican that's running besides Steve Hilton, if he would continue spending money on the $30 billion now high-speed train that was supposed to go from San Diego all the way up to San Francisco. Now they've just made it a little train line, and it costs like three or four times more. Not a single piece of track, not one choo-choo train running. They asked Chad, will you continue it? Cut 20. This is what that exchange sounded like.
1: Everybody has an opinion about this. You don't need to go into detail. It'll cost another $30 billion to finish California high-speed rail from Merced to Bakersfield. We've got the viaduct laid. We have overpasses. Do you finish it? Yes or no? Mayor Villaraigosa?
2: Yes.
1: Congresswoman Porter?
3: Yes, if you can build it faster and cheaper than it's been projected.
1: Okay. Sheriff Bianco?
2: No, I would rather arrest the people that stole our money.
1: All right.
0: Boom. Katie Porter. Again. Let's do these back-to-back. Katie Porter on taxes and on her temperament, 22 and 23.
4: Congresswoman Porter, your response in terms of your tax plan.
3: Yeah, look, I think all taxes should be progressive. And I think that is a core principle. And families get this. When they get a bonus, when they earn a little more, they trip up into a different tax bracket and they have to pay more. That's all I'm suggesting we do for corporations. And by the way, not only would that say to the corporation that has a banner year and makes $1 billion, you pay not the same rate. Maybe you pay a tiny bit higher rate so that we can provide tax relief for families earning less than $100,000. I can't believe that on a stage with 30 minutes of interrupting and bickering and name calling and shouting and disrespect for everyone up here who's stepping into public service, that anyone wants to talk about my temperament.
2: Mm. You were actually interrupting them, too. I don't know why you want to act like you weren't.
3: Oh, cowboy
2: Steve
3: up
2: and
3: cupcake.
2: Steve and I sat here smiling at each other because we're just watching you all prove to everyone why they can't vote for a Democrat.
5: Exactly.
6: Oh, cowboy yum cupcake.
0: Even as she's criticizing the guy. Now, one last one. This was a moment of the night. I wish you could see the stare that she gave Bianco at the end of this. Is cut 21. Again, self-explanatory.
3: Got to enforce the existing sanctuary laws everywhere so we don't have crazy cowboys taking the law into their own
2: hands. Tell that to a crazy mother who lost her child.
3: Sir, I don't need any lectures from you about being a mother.
2: Of course, you might.
3: Okay.
0: Whoa. Boom. Again, line of the night. They were also asked, you know, California's in a situation where they may only have 4 to 6 weeks left of oil to run their city. Cars, gas, saline. They've driven the refineries out of town. Oil, gas prices are extremely high. It's a nightmare in California. Okay, let's switch gears. I want to play something and try to explain this. Cut 10. This is a Fox News report on the recent Supreme Court ruling in Louisiana, cut 10. And this is, and Alito came out and responded to Justice Ketanji Brown Jackson's dissent, which he said was just disrespectful. He really hammered her. Fox News reported on it. This is what that sounded like.
7: And Justice Alito is making a point. He's responding to Justice Ketanji Brown Jackson's dissent, where she's complaining that the Supreme Court is allowing Louisiana to go forward with redrawing its map, which is completely consistent with the decision that came down last week, where they found that the redistricting had been unconstitutional, right? And so normally there's this 32-day period that happens after a Supreme Court authors a decision before it's sent back to the lower court to basically deal with the ramifications of what they decided. And because the congressional elections are obviously coming up, the governor had already delayed them. The Supreme Court here said, look, we decided we're not reconsidering this. You can go ahead and we're going to bypass the 32 days. Well, Ketanji Brown Jackson is very upset about that. And so Justice Alito points out in that footnote, hey, as a reminder to you, and by the way, the world, we decided this 7 months ago. So the question is why?

0: did he put it in there?
1: Good question.
0: And we don't know, but there are two possibilities, right? One could be that the liberal wing of the court, who did not agree with the majority in this decision, were slow walking their dissents. Unfortunately, perhaps in an attempt to impact the upcoming elections. Look, but there also could be the conservative justices may have had some differing opinions on how exactly they wanted to go about this. And so they could have been discussing
1: You know what
0: that.
1: I think? You know what I think? I think we're going to have to wait and read the book.
0: Well, Molly, I want one point on that bill really quickly is Molly Hemingway wrote a book on Justice Alito recently. And in her reporting in that book, she says that the liberal wing of the court slow walked their dissents in the Dobbs decision, despite the violence and things that were happening. Okay,
2: let me just explain this really quickly. All right. It all sounds confusing. Usually after the Supreme Court makes a ruling like they did in Louisiana, they give a grace period. Before the states, then they send out instructions to the states. This time they passed it by. So let's get right to it. Because we had elections coming up in Louisiana. So they let the state act on the decision. They said, we're not going to change our mind. It's fine. We're not going to do the grace period. Just go ahead and act on it. Ketanji Brown Jackson had a fit. Wrote a nasty dissent. And so in his response to her angry dissent over their action to just let Louisiana go, she tried to tear the Supreme Court into the usual, you're a bunch of, whatever, stuff. He let it be known, we decided this case 7 months ago. And that's what all this is about. The Democrats, apparently, the liberal wing of the court, held up. It took them 7 months to write a dissent. No, they wanted this to come, the best timing of it politically is what is being speculated here. So we have that. Very interesting. We very rarely get an inside view of the quote-unquote politics that are of the decision-making. This is a window in. Today, in our last segment, ladies and gentlemen, I am going to play what I will call the clip of the day. I've been saving this one. I will give you a hint. It's from another young progressive. But this progressive is a preacher man. But it is the clip of the day.

0: Yeah. I had to ask Carlos, what the hell is this? Because, you know, I'm not up on everything, but he is. From Carlos Alomar, who was born today. Puerto Rican guitarist Carlos Alomar, best known for his work with David Bowie. But this is the song, Young Americans. And I just had Young Americans, written by Bowie, John Lennon, and Alomar. We'll be right back. Don't go away.
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4: Extra. A study out of Brazil shows women with breast cancer greatly benefit from vitamin D. The research involved women who were about to undertake chemotherapy treatment. One group got a daily dose of vitamin D, and after 6 months, 43% of those women saw their cancer completely disappear, compared to just 24% of the women who didn't get the vitamin D.
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3: Well, this is Greg Kelly. 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Mom, I love you. And honey, I love you. Oh boy, my mom. I'll get emotional if I go into too much detail, but mom, I can't imagine this world without you.
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3: My friends, there is a cut every day that stands out above all of the other clips that we have. Today, in my mind, this one is the clip of the day, the cut of the day. James Tallarico, as many of you know, beat out the mouth, the hair. You know, you remember when Jasmine Crockett threw her hair into the political ring and was going to be the next Texas, running for Texas Senate? Mm-hmm. That didn't work so well. This kid, James Tallarico, who is a preacher, he's a pastor, he beat her out. Well, we have one of Mr. Tallarico running for the Senate on the Democrat side, one of his latest rants delivered from the pulpit. And this is what Mr. Tallarico told his congregants.
4: This current cost of living crisis is the culmination of 50 years of trickle-down economics. 50 years of the top 1% rigging this economic system and this political system for their own benefit at our expense. Young people can't afford to buy a home, but Jeff Bezos has 12. Young people can't afford to fill up their gas tank, but Mark Zuckerberg is launching helicopters from his mega yacht. Young people pay more than their fair share of income taxes, but someone like Elon Musk can get away without paying a penny. All of this has left your generation disillusioned.
3: Now, let's go over something very quickly. Trickle-down economics, what he's saying, what the Democrats love to use that, supply-side economics, is the idea that if you don't overtax a society, that money flows throughout the economy. It has worked. We had the biggest expansions of the American economy under Ronald Reagan, under Margaret Thatcher, who was at the same time implementing the same kind of thing over in the UK. We had a world that boomed because of it, the economies. It has worked every time it's tried. He's blaming this without understanding any of implications of supply-side economic and how it's benefited. You know who was also a proponent of supply-side economics? John Kennedy. And he had a very simple phrase for it that remains part of the political nomenclature. He said, the rising tide lifts all boats. A rising tide lifts all boats. When the economy is rising, everyone benefits. Really simple. Then he goes on, this guy, Tallarico, to pick on, let's see, Jeff Bezos. How many jobs has Jeff Bezos created? How many jobs has Amazon created around the world? We're talking about tens of thousands. Look in your neighborhood as the Amazon trucks go by. And then what he's acquired. Look at all the jobs from Whole Foods. You don't even see all the jobs underneath Amazon Web Services because they're invisible to the naked eye that's not in the business. We're talking about a move. He has created jobs, created commerce. Yes, people from small business will tell you that they have lost their jobs too. But when you look at the net, created jobs. Look at Zuckerberg. How many jobs has Facebook created? How much commercial activity? Just think about Marketplace. Go there. Look at that. Even Facebook even creates jobs for scammers. Somebody's scamming my name right now, begging for money, claiming to be me on Facebook. It's just ridiculous. Yeah, they put a picture of you apparently up with, they just create an account and pretend to be you, steal your picture, and then go beg your friends for money. It's ridiculous. But how many jobs, even for scammers, has Facebook created? And activity. Elon Musk? SpaceX? Tesla? His work with robotics? How many thousands of jobs? How has he benefited society? And what has James Tallarico done? He sits and he runs his mouth. That's what he does. And uses the pulpit to go on a class envy, jealousy war from the pulpit. Unbelievable. That is why that's the clip of the day. 1939, Jimmy Ruffin was born. Heavenly birthday for him. Elder brother of David Ruffin from the Temptations, and this was his big hit back in 1976. Wait a minute. When was this? 1974. This was on the charts. We gotta go. We're gonna find that clip of the day every day. I'm gonna find something. May God bless each and every single one of you, your family, your loved ones. Love and gratitude, my friends, for your being here with me. Allowing me to be with you. God willing, we're back for the I Can't Believe It's Already Friday edition of Bo Snerdly's Rush Hour tomorrow. Until then, I bid you adieu.

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3: I asked my accountant this past year how we could reduce our tax burden. Her recommendation was to file to become an S-Corp. It would reduce tax burden by $15,000. That if I drew my salary as a employee, that it reduces my tax liability personally by $15,000.
4: The principle we want to go with here is an expert brought me something that might be true. I'm not going to accept it on face value. They need to explain why. Their job is to have the heart of a teacher explain to me, where's this $15,000 coming from? When it makes sense to me, we'll talk about doing it. Her job is not just to give you advice. Her job is to explain why. I want to know, A, what the math is, where I'm getting this $15,000, not just randomly take your advice because you're an accountant. B, I want to know what other unintended consequences are. I never move forward blindly because the expert said, including Dave Ramsey.
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10: Is Bloomberg Daybreak Europe for this Friday, the 8th of May, from London and Brussels. Coming up today.
11: Facing a wipeout, Keir Starmer's Labour Party suffers losses in early results from UK local elections as Reform and the Greens make significant gains.
10: Trading fire, oil ramps back up after the US bombs Iran in response to attacks on its Navy destroyers.
11: Another tariff blow. President Trump's new 10% global levies are declared unlawful by an American trade court.
10: Plus a 5% problem. Rising US bond yields reignite fears over government borrowing as Jeffrey Gundlach takes extreme measures.
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10: Let's start by looking at the markets this morning. Brent crude futures are trading at $101, rising given another clash between the US and Iran, doubts over an imminent deal. Also, MSCI All Country World Index this morning is down by a quarter of 1%. European stock futures down 0.7% now after the Stock 600 closed down 1.1% yesterday. Asian equities falling for the first time in 3 days. The dollar is marginally weaker and Treasury yields steady at 4.39%. Those are the markets.
11: Our top stories. The UK's ruling Labour Party is heading for significant losses in local elections this morning. Nigel Farage's right-wing Reform UK party has already gained more than 250 council seats across England, marking a disastrous election night for Prime Minister Keir Starmer. Labour has also suffered early losses to the Greens, with expectations of further defeats in councils that begin counting later this morning. There's growing expectation within Westminster that the results could determine Keir Starmer's future as party leader. Speaking to the BBC, Deputy Prime Minister David Lammy warned against attempts to replace the Prime Minister.
13: You don't change the pilot during the flight. You carry on and you recognise too that governments sometimes, particularly incumbent governments, have it hard.
11: However, Lammy's comments will offer little comfort to many of the party's MPs who may now be wondering whether a change in leadership could revive their fortunes. Elsewhere, the Conservatives have also lost dozens of seats to Reform UK, though they have not yet lost control of any councils. Meanwhile, it's been a strong night so far for the Liberal Democrats, who gained control of councils in Stockport and Portsmouth. The results of the Scottish and Welsh Parliament elections will be announced later today.
10: The United States has struck military targets in Iran after the country fired on three U.S. Navy destroyers sailing in the Strait of Hormuz. The latest clash threatens to shatter an increasingly fragile ceasefire, just as both sides say they are discussing an end to the war. President Donald Trump is threatening further strikes if there is no deal.

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2: Will it be 5-1 Republican? Will it be 6-0 Republican? Or will they find another way to 4-2? Hey, it's Hal Dane. 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We are going to be talking about congressional maps. Also going to talk with State Representative Beau Boyer. He's on the House and Governmental Affairs Committee, so he should have some insight there, while also recapping the work he's doing within the legislative session. 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So join us 6 till 9.
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22: 6:40 a.m. here in the City of London. Good morning, I'm Caroline Hepke in Europe, in Bloomberg's European headquarters in London. So oil is rebounding and Asian stocks are falling from record highs that we've seen in recent days. The MSCI Asia Pacific Index is down 1%. All Country World Index down 0.25%. So momentum really sapped from the stocks rally, with Brent crude at $101.09, up by 1%, given another clash between the US and Iran. WTI crude futures at $95.51. Stock futures for Europe are also sinking, down 0.7%. FTSE 100 stock futures also down 0.7%, with the pound a fraction higher, up about 0.1%, as we see the local election results rolling in, and a really bad night for Labour so far. There's still plenty more counts to think about, but it looks to be every bit as bad as was feared for the incumbents, as national politics is mapped onto the local elections. Thinking about bond markets, so 10-year Treasury yields at 4.38. Those a little change, with the Bloomberg Dollar Spot Index flat to slightly firm.

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0: also clashed with the US in the Strait of Hormuz on that day. But I think the US's reaction to this in terms of saying the ceasefire is still on shows that it is hoping to essentially wrap up this conflict quite soon. This is a conflict that has been increasingly troublesome for Donald Trump in terms of surging energy prices across the world and very much in the US as well. And, you know, with more and more Americans against this war. So he, I think it's pretty clear, wants to wrap this up. And we are still waiting for Iran's response to the US's latest peace proposal, which was sent a couple of days ago. This is a proposal that would essentially get Iran to reopen the Strait of Hormuz. The US would lift its blockade on Iranian ports, and then the sides would go into deeper negotiations over Iran's nuclear program. There's a good chance that response comes today. And I think what we saw with oil markets this week, or what we've seen with oil markets, is, you know, a lot of traders pricing in a positive response from Iran, or at least a response that isn't a rejection, and that even if Iran wants some changes, it's essentially saying yes to this. So that's where we are. But certainly, I think what happened yesterday just shows how messy this whole thing still is, and how there's no guarantee whatsoever that Iran and the US will avoid a return to full-scale hostilities.
1: Yeah, indeed. I mean, that's the question that markets are trying to answer as well. In the meantime, of course, these latest alerts we're seeing back in the United Arab Emirates this morning, which is a bit of a return, I suppose, to earlier phases of the conflict.
0: Yes, very much so. And that's, I'm in Dubai right now, and it doesn't seem as if whatever projectiles the UAE was intercepting were headed towards Dubai, because we would have got missile alerts on our phones. On Monday, when Iran struck, the main target was the port of Fujairah, and it did actually manage to hit an oil terminal there. So it's possible that was targeted again. We just don't know yet. The UAE authorities haven't said what exactly was the target, and haven't said if anything was actually damaged. But I think it speaks to how on edge, you know, certainly the US and Iran are, but also countries like the UAE that are essentially in the firing line.
2: Yeah. Okay. Thank you so much for being our managing editor for Middle East Economics and Government Coverage. Appreciate you being with us this morning. In terms of these stories that we continue to cover for you, Bettina Orlop speaking to Bloomberg, talking about the guidance being conservative for the bank, but that it can't allow UniCredit to destabilize Commerzbank. So the Commerzbank CEO speaking to Bloomberg. Much more to come next. This is Daybreak Europe. We're live from London and Brussels. This is Bloomberg.
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2: Will it be 5-1 Republican? Will it be 6-0 Republican? Or will they find another way to 4-2? Hey, it's Hal Dane. Join me on the show Friday morning. We are going to be talking about congressional maps. I'm also going to talk with State Representative Beau Boyer. He's on the House and Governmental Affairs Committee, so he should have some insight there, while also recapping the work he's doing within the legislative session. Also, Friday morning, I got to bounce early, so I'm going to hand off the reins to Ms. Betsy Barnes for the 8 o'clock hour.

0: Prime Minister Keir Starmer. Labour currently down 249 seats. Labour has also suffered early losses to the Greens, with expectations of further defeats in councils that begin counting later this morning. There's growing expectation within Westminster that the results could determine Keir Starmer's future as party leader. The results could also accelerate the end of the system of two-party politics in Britain. YouGov's Patrick English was at one of the vote counts.
1: Right now, it's certainly the case that the two-party politics has been swept aside, and we're in an intense moment of contest, really. Five, six, maybe even seven-party contest, depending on where you are. And that, interacted with the first-past-the-post electoral system, creates some quite chaotic results. We're seeing councillors being elected on sort of 25, 30, 35% of the vote at the minute. An interesting place for an electoral system to land in, really.
0: That was Patrick English, YouGov's head of elections and political and social data. The results for the Scottish and Welsh parliamentary elections won't be announced until later today.
2: The US has struck military targets in Iran after the country fired on three US Navy destroyers sailing in the Strait of Hormuz. The latest clash threatens to shatter an increasingly fragile ceasefire, just as both sides say they're discussing an end to the war. Here's our managing editor for Middle East Economics and Government coverage, Paul Wallace.
3: I think the US's reaction to this, in terms of saying the ceasefire is still on, shows that it is hoping to essentially wrap up this conflict quite soon. This is a conflict that has been increasingly troublesome for Donald Trump in terms of surging energy prices across the world and very much in the US as well.
2: Bloomberg's Paul Wallace there, adding President Trump has threatened further strikes if there is no deal. However, Iran's leaders have not indicated whether they will accept the terms of a US offer and have shown little sign of yielding on their nuclear program or accepting a moratorium on uranium enrichment.
0: Lastly, President Trump is moving ahead with plans to hold a summit with counterpart Xi Jinping next week in Beijing. That's despite unease among Chinese officials about holding such a high-stakes meeting before the war in Iran is resolved. Speaking to reporters, Trump struck a positive tone.
4: We're going to have a meeting with President Xi. It's going to be, I think, quite amazing. He's been a friend of mine. I've gotten along with him very well over the years.
0: Well, China has not publicly called for a delay, but the government remains cautious about proceeding with the visit.
2: And those are our top stories in the programme this morning. Coming up next on Bloomberg Daybreak Europe, one of the key earnings interviews this morning. We'll hear from the Commerzbank CEO, Bettina Orlopp, speaking to Bloomberg, telling us that she can't allow UniCredit to destabilise Commerzbank as the Italian bank has made that hostile takeover bid. We'll bring you that conversation next. This is Bloomberg.
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9: 7:40 in London, 8:40 in Brussels. Good morning, I'm Stephen Carroll. So on the markets, we are looking at Eurostoxx 50 futures, 0.6% lower. FTSE 100 futures down by 0.8. So too are CAC 40 futures and DAX futures this morning. Oil prices now flat on the day. Brent crude's holding at $100 a barrel. WTI just below $95 a barrel. So erasing the earlier gains that we'd seen on the escalation of tensions in the Middle East. That's something we'll be keeping an eye on through the morning. Lots of earnings stories to monitor though too. We've just had the results out of Nintendo in Japan. Profit forecast for a second year of Switch 2 disappointing. Reporting worse than expected sales in the fourth quarter and offering a forecast of the equivalent of $2.4 billion in operating profit for the fiscal year through next March. So that is lower than what analysts had been expecting as well. The company also announcing a global price hike for the Switch 2 console, so will increase from $450 to $500 in the United States from September. So that's the latest story out of Nintendo. In Europe, we're going to be watching Commerzbank shares at the open. They've announced plans to lift its guidance for profit, but also job cuts in focus there as we're watching for the latest developments on the UniCredit bid. And we've also had news out of IAG saying profits will be lower this year because of the higher fuel bill driven by the Iran war. Thinking about the bond market, things looking pretty steady there this morning now too. Germany's 10-year bund yield holding steady at 3%. The French 10-year yield at 3.63%. 3% ahead of the opening of European trading. We are looking also at the pound, up 0.25% against the dollar.

0: proposal bears considerable risks. Bettina, what are those risks?
1: Well, just take the numbers. UniCredit has laid out that they would do a shrinking and restructure strategy for Commerzbank. They want to reduce the cost base by 1.3 billion net until 2028. If you just assume that they can only start with it in beginning of 2027, if they would be successful, they would have to reduce approximately 7,000 FTEs within half a year to see a full effect of 1.3 billion in 2028. And that comes with lots of revenue attrition. Leave aside that you can't shut down branches at such a speed, return licenses. And if you do so, you risk to lose a lot of revenues, to lose a lot of momentum we currently have, because that is the important part. We have so much positive momentum in our business model. We see really strong growth on the net commission income. Just take this quarter with the 9%. And then we have nicely shown in our presentation now what the NII is doing up to 2030. But that will not develop if you have clients leaving the bank because they do not feel supported anymore.
2: So that's Commerzbank's CEO Bettina Orlopp speaking to Bloomberg's Anna Edwards, Guy Johnson and Tom McKenzie on Bloomberg Television a short time ago as well, as we're watching to see the market reaction to those numbers out of UniCredit, out of Commerzbank, I should say, in focus because of the activity from UniCredit as well. And Bettina Orlopp really stepping up her response to that hostile takeover bid from the Italian bank too, and you know, standing up for her lender in all of this.
3: Yeah, although also talking, there's the possibility of job cuts to come, isn't there? That was also part of that result. Bettina Orlopp there, the CEO, speaking to Bloomberg. Look, in the next part of Daybreak Europe, we're going to be thinking about the markets, but also about the local election results here in the UK. It's still early doors. The counting hasn't even begun in Scotland and Wales, but we're looking at important areas, especially for London, and whether or not some of the outer boroughs are going to go to Reform UK. They're being targeted by Nigel Farage. Are they going to go from Conservatives to Reform or not? We don't know that yet. Obviously, the inner part of London has been awash with red, i.e. red for the Labour Party for many, many years. Are any of those seats going to change hands? Probably not, but it is going to show the overall pressure, I think, on Keir Starmer as we're watching the results really rolling in, and you already see what the Reform Party with more than 350 council seats and the Labour Party losing almost 250 so far.
2: Plenty more to come on the UK local elections, plus the other stories moving markets in the UK with Marwenna Conaghan from our Markets Live team next. This is Bloomberg.
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0: olive oil have been taken off the market. So we continue to see this effective closure, but that is stopping off the physical supply from the region, from getting out of the region, an increasing amount of anecdotal evidence suggesting that there has been a scramble for some of these physical supplies. And yet, interesting dislocation in the market, because the oil futures today are trading at around $100. We've pulled back from those highs, of course, which would suggest that market sentiment is overriding the reality on the ground.
1: Okay, Jumana, thank you so much for being with us. That is Bloomberg's Horizons Middle East anchor, Jumana Bisetti. Always great to have you on the program. Just a little update when it comes to the U.S. and China. China and the U.S. are in communication on President Trump's visit. This, according to the latest briefing from Lin Jian. This is China's foreign ministry spokesperson, meant to be that bilat 14th and 15th of May, but the Chinese side want the Iran war resolved. The tension to come down. So that one bit of new information for you. Coming up next, we'll think about the local elections in the UK. Join.
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1: Good morning from London. I'm Caroline Hepke. It is 8:21 a.m. here in the City of London. Looking at the markets this morning, European stocks are down 0.8%. Commerzbank share price falling this morning, given its latest earnings results, down by 2.4% at the moment. Stock futures for the U.S. are actually in the green, but we've had a slide from the record highs that we've seen in Asia. MSCI Asia Pacific Index down 0.9%. This is oil prices have started to climb because of another clash between the US and Iran. Brent crude futures now topping

0: we're seeing from the Greens and Reform solidify into a kind of more natural state coming to the next election? I know that's a very difficult question to answer, but it's kind of a, how does the UK political system evolve going forward from these elections?
1: It definitely feels like we're in a multi-party system, at least for the foreseeable future. I mean, we should always say that, you know, it's very hard to tell what Reform UK would look like in a hypothetical world where Nigel Farage wasn't their leader. I mean, there's no sign of that. But, you know, a lot of Reform UK support is built around support for him and his politics. And similarly with the Greens, they're a fairly new phenomenon, at least in terms of their current levels of support. They've been around a while, but for them to be standing in most council wards or most council seats is unusual. And so, you know, longer term is it remains to be seen. But I think what's important in local elections is it's often said that they are just local elections. Turnout is lower. They're not necessarily predictive of a general election. That is true. But what they do is they provide the activist base through councillors and the campaigning base for political parties to win parliamentary seats at general elections. So where the Greens and Reform UK do well today, for example, those will be areas that they're targeting in future general elections, and they have the activist base to do so. And so they are important for that reason. They give people a foothold, political parties a foothold to establish themselves. And that's really what we're seeing, I think, with these results. Reform UK primarily, but also the Greens establishing themselves as national political forces in Britain.
2: Yeah, absolutely. So interesting. Kieran, thank you so much for being with us. Kieran Pedley is the UK Director of Politics at Ipsos. We really appreciate your time. I'm going to let you go because I know it's a very busy day. Lots of questions to come. We've had a statement now from Keir Starmer talking about a very tough night, taking responsibility. We don't have all the results. London's going to be very important. We haven't even got on to the results from the parliamentary elections in Wales and Scotland. And that big question about the union, about nationalists, if they win big, does that then, you know, raise a big question for the of the UK?
0: Well, and the question we keep going back to is what happens to Keir Starmer now? Yes. What is the responsibility? And outside of Angela Rayner, Wes Streeting, Andy Burnham, the big leadership candidates, the others are Lynette Morgan, the head of Wales, and Anna Thawne, the head of Labour in Scotland. And those two, when those results come in, what they say is going to be a really crucial one to watch.
2: Okay, so those are the pointers, the people to watch in the next few hours. We'll have much more discussion on the UK local elections, but also on the markets. And our interview with Anthony Scaramucci next. This is Bloomberg.
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14: Are you worried about your taxes? Okay, so I'm talking to those of you out there that have not filed in a few years with the IRS or state. It's time to get worried, and here's why. 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
16: Will it be 5-1 Republican? 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Or will they find another way to 4-2? Hey, it's Hal Dane. 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We are going to be talking about congressional maps. Also going to talk with State Representative Beau Boyer. He's on the House and Governmental Affairs Committee, so he should have some insight there, while also recapping the work he's doing within the legislative session. Also, Friday morning, I got to bounce early, so I'm going to hand off the reins to Ms. Betsy Barnes for the 8 o'clock hour. So join us 6 till 9.

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10: 8:40 a.m. here in the City of London. Good morning, I'm Caroline Hepke. Looking at markets here in Europe, stocks are down by 9/10, almost 1% today. Commerzbank, after its results, stock price dropping by 1.5%, but it has been down as much as 3.3% this morning. This is the FTSE 100 also declining 0.8%. We're risk off versus what we've seen in previous days. Yes, European stocks closed down yesterday 1.1%, but elsewhere we'd seen more optimism. But part of that is being pushed, of course, by further clashes between the US and Iran. Brent crude futures ramping up again above $100 a barrel, up 0.9%. WTI crude futures had dipped below 90 at one point this week, but we're now at 95.28, up 0.5%. Bond yields in Europe heading higher. German yields at 3.01, up a basis point. UK yields flat, 4.94. Looks like now investors and a number of investors told us this on Bloomberg Radio that it would take until Monday really for investors to fully take on board the ramifications of the UK local elections. UK and US gilt yields this morning down a basis point at 4.37. That's a look at the markets, your Bloomberg Radio Business Flash. 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
11: Caroline. The UK's ruling Labour Party is heading for significant losses in local elections. Speaking this morning, Prime Minister Keir Starmer says the results are very tough and there's no sugarcoating it, adding he takes responsibility for the losses. Nigel Farage's right-wing Reform UK party has already gained more than 350 council seats and at least one council across England, with the Greens also picking up seats. Counting for votes in Wales and Scotland has not yet begun. The US struck military targets in Iran after Tehran fired on three US Navy destroyers in the Strait of Hormuz. Clash threatens to shatter the increasingly fragile ceasefire, as both sides say they are discussing an end to the war. And the US Court of International Trade has ruled against President Donald Trump's latest 10% global tariffs. A three-judge panel granted a request by a group of small businesses and two dozen mostly Democrat-led states to invalidate the levies he imposed on in February. However, the court said the injunction only

0: All my Wall Street buddies voted for him, and now they're all regretting the fact that they voted for him. So, you know, it's just one of those things.
1: Are they all regretting that they voted for him? I mean, a lot of them have done doing well out of the markets.
0: I think most people are regretting it, yeah. I mean, look, I'm of the belief that prices are higher. We have an oil crisis going on right now. He imposed illegal tariffs, which raised the pricing umbrella for all the lower middle income people that voted for him. You're in a quagmire of a war. It's going to be very difficult to disengage the United States from that war. You've weakened our relationships with our European allies, our Gulf allies. He's put us in a very vulnerable state as a country and an economy. If you want to make the case that the banks have record profits in the short term, sure. But he's also suing some of the banking executives. You know, this is a very difficult time in the country where you are losing the predictive capability of our justice system, and you're losing the predictive capability of what our civil rights are and what our free speech rights are in the country. For those reasons, it's very, very bad for business. So, yeah, I think a lot of people are regretting it.
2: So that was Anthony Scaramucci there, who is the founder and managing partner of Skybridge Capital. Of course, he was a comms director during President Trump's first term in office. He was speaking to Bloomberg's Michelle Hussein Show, The Michelle Hussein Show, and you can listen to the full conversation wherever you get your podcast. So, look, that was interesting. I mean, we're thinking about US midterms with Anthony Scaramucci. I mean, the elections, the vote that we had here in the UK yesterday was by some people termed the midterms here in the UK.
3: That's controversial, Caroline.
2: It is controversial because, of course, the way that people vote and local election voting has really nothing to do with it. It's very complicated across England. It doesn't look anything like midterms in the US, but it was still seen as basically the halfway point in this administration.
3: It's the halfway point. It's the largest elections. It does happen midway through the term. However, I will tell you the one thing that united all parties in my WhatsApps last night was having a go at Americans using the word midterm online.
2: Yeah. Absolutely. Well, we've also heard from Keir Starmer this morning saying that it has been a rough night, that he takes responsibility. We're watching for any further information out of the Labour Party this morning and also the results. Coming up next, we'll look at the stocks to watch. This is Bloomberg.
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0: this, you know, it's a fluid situation. We may not get an answer today. We may have to wait until the weekend. But it is, you know, it probably does point to divisions. It's on some level within Iran about whether to accept this or not, or whether to ask for changes.
1: All right, Paul, thanks very much for bringing us up to date. Our Middle East economics and government coverage managing editor, Paul Wallace, there. Up next, more on the UK local elections. We'll be speaking to Labour MP Tom Hayes. 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
5: Will it be 5-1 Republican? Will it be 6-0 Republican? Or will they find another way to 4-2? Hey, it's Hal Dane. Join me on the show Friday morning. We are going to be talking about congressional maps. Also going to talk with State Representative Beau Boyer. He's on the House and Governmental Affairs Committee, so he should have some insight there, while also recapping the work he's doing within the legislative session. Also Friday morning, I got to bounce early, so I'm going to hand off the reins to Ms. Betsy Barnes for the 8 o'clock hour. So join us 6 till 9.
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1: 9:21 in London, 10:21 in Brussels. Good morning, I'm Stephen Carroll. On the markets, oil prices, a mixed picture now between Brent and WTI. So Brent's up by 0.3%, $100 a barrel. WTI is actually lower on the day, $94.54. But the bump that we had in trading at the start of the session today being erased as we go further on. So the markets are shifting their reading on the latest escalation of tensions that we've seen in the Middle East. Natural gas prices up about 1.9% in the UK and on the Dutch TTF benchmark. European stocks lower 0.8%. The FTSE 100 is down by 0.7%. The DAX in Frankfurt 0.9% lower. We're looking at shares in Commerzbank, just down by 0.6%. Now, it lifted its guidance for profit this year. Of course, the hostile takeover from bid from UniCredit very much in focus for the CEO Bettina Orlopp.

0: that has been increasingly troublesome for Donald Trump in terms of surging energy prices across the world and very much in the US as well.
1: Bloomberg's Paul Wallace there adding President Donald Trump threatened further strikes if there is no deal. However, Iran's leaders have not indicated whether they will accept the terms of a US offer and have shown little sign of yielding on their nuclear program or accepting a moratorium on uranium enrichment.
2: President Donald Trump is moving ahead with plans to hold a summit with counterpart Xi Jinping next week in Beijing. That's despite unease among Chinese officials about holding such a high-stakes meeting before the war in Iran is resolved. Speaking to reporters, Trump struck a positive tone about the prospects for the summit.
3: We're going to have a meeting with President Xi. It's going to be, I think, quite amazing. He's been a friend of mine. I've gotten along with him very well over the years.
2: The US president speaking there. While China has not publicly called for a delay, the government remains cautious about proceeding with the visit.
1: And a leading European Central Bank policymaker says the ECB may need to raise interest rates if the Iran war has a lasting impact on inflation. Executive board member Isabel Schnabel told an audience at the London School of Economics that the risk of second round effects on prices has increased in recent weeks. The ECB has not raised interest rates so far, despite inflation exceeding its 2% target. But officials have signalled that a move is possible in June. And those are some of our top stories this morning. Coming up next on Bloomberg Daybreak Europe, we're going to bring you more on the UK local elections and what it means for the Prime Minister. We'll be joined by Bloomberg opinion columnist Rosa Prince and our UK politics reporter James Woolcock, who is out at one of the counts in London this morning as well. Stay with us for more coverage. This is Bloomberg.
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0: had on it since the 2024 election. They have won back their kind of totemic seats of Wandsworth and Westminster in London, but elsewhere it's looking bad. And it also looks, in a way that it's not for Labour, almost existential, because Reform is able to say now, we are the dominant force on the right, in the way that I think it's still not clear on the left who will emerge as the major party, or even if there will be that one dominant party, or if there'll be fragmentation on the left.
1: Yeah, I mean, Rosa, this is kind of the interesting question if we're thinking ahead to the next general election, but how much of a guide can we really take from locals as to how that will translate into a national picture, which is still quite a long way away in the current term of Parliament?
0: Yeah, great question. We're not even halfway through this term. It can run till July 2029. And as we have seen, you know, the cliche about a week being a long time in politics, et cetera, et cetera. So much has changed just in the last couple of years that anyone would be foolish to say that things are going to stay like this for the next few years. In particular, I wonder what impact there would be if we did have a change of prime minister. We've been a bit addicted to changing prime ministers in the UK in a way that we were never keen on in the past. But yeah, I think that there's a long way to go, and I don't think we should draw too many conclusions from this. But if nothing did change in the next couple of years, or nothing significant, then Nigel Farage would be on his way to being installed in number 10 as the UK Prime Minister.
2: All right, we'll be watching that over the next few months and years. Bloomberg opinion columnist Rosa Prince and our UK politics reporter James Wilcock joining us there. Thank you very much.
1: Well, I'm Stephen Carroll in Brussels. Coming up on Bloomberg Daybreak Europe, we're going to be taking a look at the stocks on the move in the second hour of European trading with our reporter Tila Adebayo. Stay with us for that. This is Bloomberg.
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5: Will it be 5-1 Republican? Will it be 6-0 Republican? Or will they find another way to 4-2? Hey, it's Haldane. 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We are going to be talking about congressional maps. Also going to talk with State Representative Beau Boyer. He's on the House and Governmental Affairs Committee, so he should have some insight there, while also recapping the work he's doing within the legislative session. 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So join us 6 till 9.
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6: Rundown. Friday, May 8th, 2026. I'm Jessica Rosenthal. A week of primary elections helps set the stage for midterms, but do the results of a special election in a swing state give Democrats even more confidence heading into the fall?
7: The president wants to get this done. He will make sure that you have a good shot at losing your seat if you don't get on board.
6: We speak with Fox News Sunday anchor Shannon Bream.
8: I'm Lisa Brady. A different kind of Mother's Day gift.
9: I just hope that this one day out of the year, you truly have a chance to maybe do something like look through old photos and talk about memories and celebrate the little wins, the big ones. We don't do that enough. We beat ourselves up so much.
10: And I'm Dr. Tyler Evans. I've got the final word on the Fox News Rundown.
6: The result of Ohio's primary elections in the governor's race this week were somewhat expected. Former presidential candidate Vivek Ramaswamy laid out in his victory speech his hopes for the state under his leadership.
11: We can wake up to an Ohio where we are on a path to putting our state on our way to a zero income tax state, because it is your money, not the government's. And frankly, we can compete with states like Texas and Florida and Tennessee.
6: He will face Democrat Amy Acton, the former director of the state's health department. In the Senate primary, former Democratic Senator Sherrod Brown is trying to come back, going after a seat held by John Husted, who was appointed after J.D. Vance left to become vice president.
12: So Ohio is fighting back. People are showing up. They're insisting on change. They're demanding a senator who will work for Ohio.
6: In Michigan, a Marine veteran and former fire captain, Chedrick Green, won a state Senate seat in a special election, beating the Republican by nearly 20 points.
13: Now, this is a win. It's a win for affordability. For people who do everything right, but still struggle because their wages aren't keeping up with the soaring prices.
14: That's right.
6: In Indiana, most of the Republican primary challengers President Trump backed against incumbents who'd refused to redistrict the state. One, RNC Chair Joe Gruters told Fox,
15: President Trump is the leader of our party. I always say if you have his endorsement, it's like a fast pass at Disney World. You go right to the front. He is unbelievable in terms of delivering for voters.
6: So what does all of this mean with just 6 months until this fall's midterms?
7: The president's backers will say that Indiana proves you do not cross President Trump when he's got something he wants to get done, i.e. he wants to see redistricting done.
6: Fox News Sunday anchor Shannon Bream is also the host of the Live in the Bream podcast.
7: He and his allies in that state spent a lot of time and money going after state legislators that did not get on board immediately with efforts to do redistricting that could benefit Republicans in Indiana. So for those who've said the president is in any way losing his touch or is not the leader of the GOP, he and his supporters will say

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4: Good morning. It's Friday, May 8th. This is the Fox News Rundown. The shaky ceasefire with Iran coming under strain. The United Arab Emirates says it's responding to missile and drone attacks from Iran Friday. This as the U.S. carried out retaliatory strikes on Iranian military facilities Thursday when American ships came under attack in the Strait of Hormuz.
5: Central Command says U.S. Navy destroyers were moving through the Strait of Hormuz to the Gulf of Oman when they came under an unprovoked attack from Iran. U.S. forces responded, striking back at those launch sites. On Truth Social, President Trump says, quote, great damage was done to the Iranian attackers and that numerous small boats were completely destroyed. And next week, of course, President Trump will travel to Beijing. He says a piece of agreement with Iran could be reached before he leaves on that trip, but he also says that if it doesn't happen, he will resume bombing in Tehran.
4: Fox's Ashley Webster, a new look at the state of President Trump's economy with the release of the April jobs report that's due out today. The unemployment rate is expected to remain steady at 4.3%. I'm Sue Guzman on the Fox News Rundown.
3: This is the Fox News Rundown. 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
4: From ABC News, I'm Brian Clark. The hantavirus outbreak on board a Dutch cruise ship has been designated a level 3 emergency by the CDC. That's the lowest such classification, says ABC's Lionel Moyes.
5: A passenger still on the ship told us overnight, no one currently has any Hanta-related symptoms, and we hope it continues this way, adding people are taking the situation calmly. Three people who were on the cruise have died. The ship is set to arrive in Spain's Canary Islands Sunday, where passengers will be medically assessed before they're allowed to return home.
4: Seven people in five U.S. states are being monitored as they disembarked from that ship, but so far they report no symptoms. And Dr. Ashish Jha, a senior fellow at Harvard's Kennedy School, says that he agrees with the World Health Organization. This is not the start of another global pandemic.
6: Look, I'm worried about the people on the ship. We may see few more cases. We may even see a dozen or so more cases. Are we going to see hundreds or thousands of cases? Not from this outbreak.
4: President Trump told reporters there is still a ceasefire with Iran, even though the U.S. and Iran exchanged fire in the Strait of Hormuz on Thursday.
7: They trifled. I call that a trifle. I'll let you know when there's no ceasefire. You won't have to know. If there's no ceasefire, you're not going to have to know. You're just going to have to look at one big glow coming out of Iran.
4: Hackers say they have obtained personal information of students and faculty members at about 9,000 schools by gaining access to the Canvas platform. It's used at schools from coast to coast, like the University of Pennsylvania.
8: I think everything these days is all on Canvas, and I use it for pretty much everything that I do, even for my calendar.
4: Experts say the group behind the attack is likely selling the information to third parties. A Utah judge will decide today if cameras will be allowed at the murder trial of the man charged with killing conservative activist Charlie Kirk last September. Tyler Robbins' attorneys say this could bias jurors. Kirk's widow, Erica, and prosecutors want transparency.
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7: This is America in the Morning from Westwood One. I'm John Trout. It's Friday, May 8th, 2026. Here's what's coming up on America in the Morning.
8: Is an Iran peace deal in jeopardy because of new attacks in the Strait of Hormuz?
9: There's some very important sticking points.
8: I'm Richard Johnson.
10: Tennessee becomes ground zero for partisan gerrymandering. I'm Joan Jones.
7: A massive cyber attack impacts thousands of schools and students. Then Marco Rubio exchanges gifts with Pope Leo.
11: The latest results from two popular restaurant chains shows just how a few bucks can make a difference in how many customers come through the door. I'm Peter Schachnow.
12: A federal appeals court takes up sanctions against a Democratic senator.
13: They're going to come after you.
12: I'm Clayton Neville.
14: President Trump is giving the European Union a deadline to approve last year's trade framework. Sagar Meghani, Washington.
7: All ahead on America in the Morning. It's seven after. Iran appears to be stalling on responding to the peace deal offered by President Trump, and the president says there could be a deal next week. But all of this as Iran on Thursday attacked three Navy ships in the Strait of Hormuz, and the U.S. military retaliated with airstrikes on Iranian military facilities. Correspondent Rich Johnson reports that Thursday's incidents, ones that the president downplayed as a love tap, are stoking fears the attack and counterattack could derail both the talks and the ceasefire.
8: The U.S. Central Command says its forces intercepted what it called Iran's unprovoked missile, drone, and small boat attacks on three U.S. Navy ships. The U.S. says none were hit, while Iran says its attacks did do some damage. The Navy responded with its own attacks on at least two Iranian targets, calling the action defensive. The attacks come as one observer says there's actually been progress toward reaching an agreement.
9: There's some very important sticking points. Some of them are going to be very, very challenging to overcome. But there is a prospects for actually getting this result.
8: But that was before Thursday's attacks, according to Trita Parsi, founder of the Washington-based Quincy Institute for Responsible Statecraft.
9: It remains to be seen if that optimism

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0: periods.
1: And that's due to higher costs and a slump in demand. First-time claims for jobless benefits fell by 10,000 last week, according to the Labor Department. But job cuts in April jumped 38%, according to consulting firm Challenger Gray and Christmas. All that comes ahead of this morning's April jobs report, expected to show that the U.S. economy added 55,000 new jobs last month. Also on today's business calendar, the latest reading of the widely followed

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6: May in New Orleans? 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New Orleans is the first stop for Sail 250, the largest ever flotilla of tall ships docking along the Mississippi River as we kick off America's 250th birthday. 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
7: It's 26 after. America in the Morning continues. A federal appeals court is taking up the Trump administration's efforts to censure Arizona Senator Mark Kelly over comments he made last year. Correspondent Clayton Neville has an update.
8: U.S. Defense Secretary Pete Hegseth tried to sanction Senator Mark Kelly after the Democrat criticized the deployment of National Guard in U.S. cities and the authorization of strikes on suspected Latin American drug smuggling boats. Kelly insisted service members didn't have to legally obey the orders.
9: It was pretty simple then, and it still is, that service members need to follow the law.
8: Kelly spoke to reporters after a hearing that lasted longer than an hour in front of a three-judge panel.
9: If you say something that the president or this administration does not like, they're going to come after you.
8: The judge is reportedly hesitant to rule in favor of the sanctions to include removing the former astronaut's pension, questioning why a retired service member would have to give up their retired status over the suggestion that the military can disobey illegal orders. I'm Clayton Neville.
7: President Trump is giving the European Union a deadline for finalizing last year's trade framework or face more tariffs. Washington correspondent Sagar Magani is following that story.
10: The president says the EU has until July 4th to do so, or it will face higher tariffs. Last week, he announced EU autos would face a 25% tariff starting this week.
11: As usual, they were not adhering to the agreement that we have.
10: It's unclear if he now means tariffs would jump July 4th on all EU goods. The original framework called for the U.S. to impose 15% tariffs on everything. That dropped to 10% after the Supreme Court ruled the president lacked legal authority to declare an economic emergency to impose the initial tariffs used to pressure the EU into trade talks. Sagar Magani, Washington.
7: America in the Morning for Friday, May 8th, 2026 is produced by Jeff McKay. I'm John Trout. This is Westwood One.
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0: This is America in the Morning from Westwood One. Coming up this half hour.
1: Even if the war with Iran ended yesterday, gas prices could still spike higher. I'm Jeff McKay.
2: Some Texas malls implementing a curfew. I'm Clayton Neville.
3: Clarence Thomas has made Supreme Court history. Sagar Mangani, Washington.
4: Powerful storms that spawned at least three tornadoes tore through many Mississippi counties.
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4: I'm Haya Pinjwani.
6: The leader of the Southern Poverty Law Center pleaded not guilty in Alabama on behalf of the organization. I'm Ed Donahue.
7: Gene therapy is about to hit the mainstream. I'm the new old tech guy, Chuck Palm.
8: It's another video game on the big screen, Mortal Kombat 2. I'm Kevin Carr.
0: Back after these messages.
9: 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Hey, what's up? 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
3: From ABC News, I'm Brian Clark. It's been 1 year since Pope Leo was elected as the first U.S.-born leader of the Catholic Church, and today the Pope visiting southern Italy. This is a service at a Marian pilgrimage shrine in Pompeii. The Pope's been calling for peace amid the ongoing war in the Middle East, and the United Arab Emirates says today that it's responded to another round of missile and drone strikes from Iran. The U.S. and Iran continue to trade fire, even as President Trump says the ceasefire remains in place. ABC's Perry Russum has more.
4: New concern the stalemate in the Middle East could drag on. The Washington Post reports U.S. intelligence believes Iran could outlast the U.S. naval blockade of Iranian ports for months, potentially giving Iran more leverage in the ongoing standoff.
3: The April jobs report due out this morning will provide more insight into how the war has affected hiring. Economists expected to show that 55,000 jobs were added last month. Late Thursday, the president left the White House in order to review the work that's being done on the reflecting pool in front of the Lincoln Memorial. While there, he was asked about the administration's response to the hantavirus outbreak aboard a Dutch cruise ship.
5: We have a lot of people, a lot of great people studying it. It should be fine. We hope.
3: Sources tell ABC it's been designated a level 3 emergency by the CDC. That's the lowest such classification, as 7 people across 5 states who were on board are being monitored for symptoms. So far, none have been reported. Dr. Ashish Jha, Harvard's Kennedy School, who helped coordinate the White House COVID response, says this will be different than the COVID pandemic.
6: Most strains of hantavirus actually don't spread from people to people. They just go from rodents to people and then sort of die out there. They don't do any more.
3: Hackers say they've obtained personal information belonging to students and faculty members from about 9,000 schools by gaining access to the Canvas platform that's used at schools from coast to coast. You're listening to ABC News.
7: Minutes, 12 minutes ahead of that, continuing up to the bridge. I-12 is 11 minutes from Jubin to the 1012 and LA-1 at about a 9-minute trip between Addis and the I-10 on-ramp. No big problem spots into and out of the area for the moment. And if you see traffic problems, dial #250, keyword Baton Rouge Traffic. I'm Ray Romero.
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10: It will be a fairly wet day across the capital area. We will have some spotty showers this morning, but activity gets more scattered as we approach the middle of the day. And by the afternoon and evening, we will have numerous showers and thunderstorms that could make things quite messy, especially for that PM commute. Pockets of heavy rainfall will be possible, and we could have some ponding on those roadways. Highs in the middle 70s, overnight lows in the upper 60s. I'm meteorologist Baylen Rogers with your Storm Station forecast, WBRZ Channel 2.

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0: 604, Talk 107.3 FM, WBRP, Mornings with Brian Haldane, off and running. My apologies for delay. We're having caffeinated difficulties this morning.
1: And you need it. It's Friday.
0: Which just means I couldn't find my coffee cup. I don't know how it goes in the same spot every day. I'm a creature of habit.
1: Unless you just moved it and didn't even think about it.
0: Nope. All right. I don't know. Brian here with you, Breland Producing, starting you off at 63 degrees in downtown Baton Rouge as we broadcast live from the 180 Pros studio. Getting you ready for a Friday show, getting you ready for congressional maps. Actually, we got State Representative Beau Boyer is going to join us in the 7 o'clock hour. He's on the House and Governmental Affairs Committee. It looks like the action is going to start on the Senate side, but it's going to have to make its way to Beau's side. So we'll bring you inside the state legislature for that. Speaking of inside the state legislature, they're going to be looking at some bills that the Coastal Conservation Association has their eye on. Those bills are going to be coming up on Monday, actually. Red Trasher is going to join us later this hour. Kyron Miner from Guarantee Health stopping by. Ray Bork is the mayor of Broussard. This is another one. What do you do to train a mayor? Like, you go to the polls, you elect a mayor, you're supposed to run a city, she's supposed to run a city. Who trains you up for that job? What qualifications are actually necessary? Ray Bork's going to join us to talk about that. And then I'm going to hand off to Betsy Barnes in the 8 o'clock hour. Right now, top stories in trending. Let's go.
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2: 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Number 5.
0: It's official. The USS Kidd will not be coming home on May 23rd, as previously projected. The announcement came down yesterday. Historically low river levels for this time of year prevent the ship from making its way back upriver. The museum remains open, and as I understand it, they've got some pretty cool stuff planned in the coming months, but it will be a bit before our Kidd comes back.
2: Number 4.
0: Buckle up for the ultimate shark alligator story.
1: Oh.
0: Oh, yeah. Take you inside the state capitol, actually.
1: What?
0: Oh, recreational alligator hunting is now legal in Louisiana. With the governor's signature, Act 37 by State Senator Robert Allen became law yesterday, which means two things. First, we as a populace have done a great job of rejuvenating the alligator population. And they weren't endangered back in the 70s and 80s, or in the 80s. They weren't endangered, but they were on their way. So we've done a great job as a populace to bring them back. And second, there will now be a hunting season to go on top of the tags that are already issued.
1: Oh, wow.
0: Yeah.
2: Number 3.
0: How about $1.3 billion spent in the city last year? Visit Baton Rouge tallied up 2025 tourism dollars, led by a very strong showing from the Bowling Congress. Baton Rouge saw 9.4 million visitors last year, who dropped $1.3 billion while in town. Now, along with last year's numbers, Visit Baton Rouge introduced their new Live Like a Local marketing campaign.
2: Number 2.
0: The families of 6 Louisiana law enforcement officers who died in the line of duty last year joined together at a Thursday night event for the 24th annual Louisiana Law Enforcement Officers Memorial Service to remember the fallen loved ones. Quote, with these new families coming into the memorial for the first time, they actually can be with people who actually understand where they're coming from, who've also suffered a loss and can lean on them to form bonds and can help carry them through time. That came from Matthew Potan, the executive director of the Louisiana Law Enforcement Officer Memorial. Iberville Parish Sheriff's Deputy Charles Riley, Baton Rouge Police Sergeant Caleb Eisworth were both honored last night.
2: Number 1.

0: East Baton Rouge School Board Committee of the Whole has voted to move forward with the second phase of the superintendent's realignment plan. Under the proposal, Park Forest and Villa Del Rey Elementaries would shift to pre-K through second grade. Third through fifth graders would attend Greenbrier and La Bellaire Elementary, and the attendance zones for all four schools would shift to reflect said change.
1: There's a look at today's top stories. Now let's find out what's trending.
2: Well, President Trump says the ceasefire with Iran is holding despite a skirmish in the Strait of Hormuz.
0: Okay. Are you off it? I'm off it.
2: Okay. President Trump said he was going to obliterate Iran. Let's go ahead and do it and get done with it or pull out and be done.
0: But you don't want to obliterate them because you don't want to kill innocent people.
2: Right. Of course. Right? Of course. So I'm not trying to be morbid like that.
0: You can't not obliterate them because they don't negotiate. Or negotiations are moving forward, whatever.
2: So what are we doing? We're just going to be in this holding pattern?
0: I don't know. I started thinking about it, and I'm like, I'm really mad that I even know where the Strait of Hormuz is. Do I need to know global shipping choke points? Like, why do I know that? Why do I know that in this world?
2: And it's just, so even though we're in the ceasefire, there's this all these little smaller military clashes going on.
0: Right.
2: What?
0: I don't know.
2: What?
0: A ceasefire. It's a ceasefire where they keep firing.
2: Right.
0: Right.
2: Three passengers have died and a handful of others are sick. That's the latest on the hantavirus outbreak on the cruise ship, as most media outlets are stressing that this will not spread like COVID. Wow. All over, and probably you too, on social media, especially on TikTok, there's these guys that are saying, we're going to... Another pandemic, we're going to lock down. I'm telling you, I'm warning you, another pandemic.
0: They'll disappear. These are the same people that, you know, talk about being, they see military vehicles on the road and they're like, what's coming? Nothing's coming. They're just driving up to Barksdale. That's the same garbage. And their content will disappear. And then they'll start with new content. But the new content will get a bunch of shares.
2: Right.
0: Which means their accounts will keep getting sticky. That's the way they roll. It's awful. I will say this, though. Every news outlet out there is doing their best to scare us while telling us to be calm.
2: Right.
0: When you have the breaking news, it's fine. Breaking news. This is not going to be COVID.
2: Yeah, right. The news story I just saw where they said it's a man and his wife or whatever they got off the boat. They have the hantavirus. They live in Texas and they're home now. Oh, by the way, it's in Texas, but stay calm.
0: Right. It's just, it's this contrarian, like, the imaging doesn't match the messaging. The over-the-top noise, the over-the-top sound, or the dun-dun-dun-dun. It's not going to spread like COVID.
2: Right. Scott Black, candidate for mayor in Los Angeles, is trending this morning because he has yard signs all over his town that say, vote Black for mayor. The internet noticed because he's a white guy running against two Black guys.
0: That's hilarious.
2: Vote Black for mayor.
0: That is hilarious. You kind of have to respect that.
2: He knew what he was doing.
0: Well, he knew. Look at the sign. In the upper right-hand corner, it's got his name written small.
2: He knew.
0: So vote Scott Black for mayor.
2: That's like Gordon McKernan of a marketing mentality.
0: Pretty good stuff right there.
2: Right?
0: I like it.
2: That's hilarious.
0: Oh, man. Oh, we're running long. It's 6:13 at Talk 107.3 FM. Quick break. We'll come back. We'll do sports next.
3: John Fleming is a total fraud.
4: I was Trump's deputy chief of staff.
3: Lie. Fleming was never Trump's deputy chief of staff. Trump never appointed Fleming deputy chief of staff. And Fleming never held the title deputy chief of staff. Fleming lied about his work with Trump. The truth? Fleming worked with Dr. Fauci and Mike Pence. Fleming, Fauci, Pence. They met three or four times a week, pushing vaccines and masks on Americans, on our children. Fleming bragged about it to his hometown newspaper. John Fleming. He lied about working with Trump. Lied and voted for carbon capture. Lied and cashed in as a lobbyist. Lied and voted against border security. Fleming lied.

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5: I have picked up a stalled vehicle on Airline Highway in Goodwood, but for the most part, the drive remains a quiet one. No major accidents or breakdowns. If you're traveling I-10 coming in from Ascension Parish, crossing over Highland Essa in the 10-12 split, I-12 from Walker and Denham Springs, volume remains light with just a bit more of it as we move along on this Friday morning drive. I'm Ray Romero.
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0: FM WBRP, Mornings with Brian Haldane, rolling right along. We're going to talk about making a map in the next hour when Bo Boyer comes on. Might cover it a little bit in the next segment as well if we have time on the back end. Right now, though, it is time for sports. LSU baseball on the road this weekend. 3-game set at Georgia starts tonight. Georgia ranked number 5 in the country. Bulldogs are 18-6 in the conference. They are a likely national seed in the NCAA tournament. LSU, conversely, 9-15 in the conference. And really going to have to take 2 wins this weekend, 2 wins next weekend, and then maybe some action over in Hoover for the SEC tournament before they'll know if they make the NCAA at all. Coach Johnson says when you're looking at something like that, you've got nothing to lose. Cut 17.
1: I think we've taken the bullets, been dragged through the mud, head stepped on, all of those things, and we're still alive. And, you know, who's the best soldier? The best soldier is the one that's not afraid to be killed. There's literally nothing to be afraid of. So go in there, you know, guns blazing with a lot of confidence and play. And if it's good enough, it'll be good enough. If it's not, it won't. But there's literally nothing to be afraid of at this point in time for this team.
0: Omar Serna's been super hot for LSU. He has had a back issue lately, though. Johnson's optimistic. The freshman DH will be back in the lineup this weekend.
1: I feel like we have a good plan to give him the best chance to be a part of it this weekend, and I know the competitor that he is, he wants to play. My faith is in he wants to play, and my faith is in our doctors and training staff. It's nothing that should hold him out forever. I just don't know until I actually know. Trust me, if he's healthy, he's playing.
0: After losing 9 straight conference games, LSU ran into South Carolina last weekend, which was kind of a get-right series where they were able to put together 3 wins in a row to sweep the Gamecocks. Kate Aaron Beattie said that was a nice little boost.
2: We can go out there and beat anyone on any day. You know, if we go out there and play our brand of baseball and we compete to our best ability, I think we can hang and beat anybody in the country. You know, I've never given up on this team, and no one in the locker room has given up on this

0: season. And so it's just a matter of going out there and doing it.
1: First pitch tonight is going to be on our, well, first pitch tonight is 5 p.m. The game will be on our sister station, Eagle 98.1, which if first pitch is for 5, that means pregame will start at 4:30 over there on Eagle. Now, as far as the weather is concerned, there's really no chance of rain in Athens, Georgia tonight. I know we've been looking at rain throughout the southeast yesterday, today, and probably tomorrow as well, but looks like Georgia's good for today. Tomorrow and Sunday might be a slighter bit more of an issue. It's 6:20. Here's the Fox Business Report.
2: I'm Lauren Simonetti, and this is the Fox Business Report.
3: Stock futures are higher. Investors are waiting for this morning's release of the monthly employment report. It's expected to reveal 55,000 to 62,000 new jobs created in April, down from 178,000 in March. The unemployment rate is expected to hold steady at 4.3%. Crude oil prices are elevated, but off recent highs. Brent crude at $100 a barrel. West Texas Intermediate at $95. Toyota was making more in the recent quarter, but it is predicting lower sales in the Middle East will take a toll on its bottom line this year. It sees sales improving in North America, but Toyota also says it is being impacted by U.S. tariffs. Nintendo's profit rose 52% in the recent quarter, though it's predicting Switch 2 sales will cool this year. That's your Fox Business Report. I'm Jenny Coselda. Invested in you.
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1: All right, let's head on back to the Talk 107.3 Traffic Center, see what we've got going on this morning. As is normally the case on a Friday morning, you're going to find lighter volume on your interstates. I-12 westbound, back by Denham Springs. You're not going to be by yourself on the road. You will have some neighbors out there on the road with you, but it's not nearly as heavy as it is at this time normally on your weekday morning. 10 eastbound coming in from West Baton Rouge Parish looks great. 10 westbound coming in from Ascension Parish looks great, as does I-110. Now, as far as our surface streets are concerned, sorry, I like to hit refresh at the last second just to make sure I'm up to speed. There's a stalled vehicle in the roadway, Airline at Goodwood. That can jam things up. That's right there by police headquarters. Stalled vehicle in the roadway, Airline at Goodwood. There's also an accident that has been moved off the roadway, Plank at Main. Those are the only two things we've got going on your surface streets this morning that you're looking at traffic from the Talk 107.3 Traffic Center.

Bankofamerica.com is the website. Been a community bank since 1897. Remain a community bank in 2026. That is tough, y'all, to stay in that lane for that period of time to

not turn into one of the big Midtown Manhattan banks, or more to the point, sell out to one of the big Midtown Manhattan banks while serving the communities you're in. 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On that little drop-down menu right there, you will see locations and hours. And there you will find your banker. Your banker. Not just your bank, your banker. The person you can sit down with and talk about where you want to be in life.

0: Today.com. Bummer about the USS Kidd. Got the press release yesterday. Oh, dadgummit. And I've got to go through my entire stack before I get to it. There it is. So later this month, there was supposed to be a hole to do downtown. The return of the USS Kidd to its protective cradle along the Baton Rouge Riverfront has been temporarily delayed due to historically low water levels on the Mississippi River. While this development prevents the ship's scheduled reinstallation in May, the team behind the beloved historic vessel remains optimistic and energized about her eventual return to a prominent and celebrated place in the heart of downtown Baton Rouge. Current river conditions have made it unsafe to position the ship back into its cradle at this time. As a result, the highly anticipated welcome home celebration originally planned for May 23rd will be postponed. Organizers emphasized that this decision was made with the utmost care for the long-term preservation of the vessel. I know, it's a bummer. It's a bummer.
1: I'm bummed.
0: Same. Same. The riverfront is naked without the kid.
1: It is.
0: It's just not normal. It's not right. And I really thought, like, when the kid went downriver, I was like, oh, look, it's missing. And I thought, like, over time, it just become like, that's normal. And then when it came back, it'd be like, oh, look. But it's been visibly missing. You know, just when you look at the river, it's still not the river. Unless the kid's there.
1: So my husband took them to see Hot Wheels. And I said, bring them on down to the river because they have that little sandy area.
0: Yeah.
1: He sent me back a picture and all of it was just gravel in the river. I'm like, this is, ooh. I'm like, it's barren.
0: Yeah.
1: It's pretty, but I'm like, the ship should be there.
0: I know. It's
1: I took in fourth grade, we spent a night on the boat.
0: Oh, really?
1: Yeah, I loved it.
0: Okay.
1: So it's just it should be here. You know, it should be back already.
0: I'm with you. So I guess normally around this time the river's really high. This is about the time of year where all the snow melts further up north, all the runoff from roughly the middle third of America flows into the Mississippi River, and the river gets real high as it gets down here. We're just not seeing that this year. And I don't understand why, because there was plenty of snow throughout the Midwest over the course of the winter. I don't know. Maybe, you know, not enough rain between then and now to where you'd have more evaporation and less whatever. I don't know. I'm not a meteorologist. I just know I'm bummed. That's all. We'll continue to follow it, of course. I mean, if we see river levels moving in one way or the other, I'm sure they're on it.
1: Did they give a projected roughly date?
0: I stopped reading four paragraphs in.
1: I would almost think maybe potentially fall. We were trying to get through summer maybe and see if the levels would come back up.
0: Well, no, traditionally the levels don't go up that time. That's when they go down.
1: Oh, gosh. Well, it'll be a hot minute then.
0: Yeah. No, it doesn't say anything about a rescheduled return or anything like that.
1: It could be, Brian, that it may not come back this year. It could be next year before it comes back.
0: See, I don't want to go down that far the rabbit hole.
1: I hope not.
0: So, but yeah, traditionally the levels, but here's the thing though. If traditionally the levels don't go up in the fall, but traditionally the levels are up right now, like it feels like our seasons are pushing anyway. I don't know. I'm not going to create any false hope. The cool part that I'm taking note of is here we are. In the meantime, the museum will continue to offer a robust lineup of programming and visitor experiences. Educational activities, tours, and on-site engagement will remain ongoing, ensuring that the public can continue to connect with the ship's rich history. Additional events and initiatives are currently in development and will be announced soon, including potential seasonal programming such as a Pirates Ball and other creative community gatherings. Now, okay, so this is where it's up to us. If you followed the press conference yesterday from Visit Baton Rouge, live like a local, all right? That's for those who are coming to town. Well, as locals, we need to take part as well. As locals, we know the value the kid has, and we know that we have to sustain it until it gets back.
1: Yep.
0: It's not going to be the same until it gets back. So it's up to us to kind of, you know, step into a pitch and take one for the team. If you want to go down and see the kid, go down and see the museum, you know?
1: Yep.
0: It's and I have full faith that they're going to do a bunch of cool stuff. We'll get Les on to talk about it in short order, but we'll we'll keep it moving for right now. Neurojust.com, neuro, N-E-U-R-O-J.

0: J-U-S-T. 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
1: ABC News, I'm Brian Clark. Economists project the April jobs report will show 55,000 jobs were added last month, and the report could show the impacts of the Iran war. The impact of the war on gas prices are evident, says ABC's Elizabeth Schulze.
2: Gas prices are now up 50 cents in just the last 2 weeks, the national average hitting $4.56 a gallon. That means if you are driving a Toyota Camry, it is now on average $21 more expensive every time you fill up compared to the start of March when the war began.
1: President Trump said the ceasefire remains intact, even though the U.S. and Iran traded fire Thursday. Spanish officials are preparing for passengers from the cruise ship at the center of the hantavirus outbreak. It's due Sunday in the Canary Islands. So far, there are 6 confirmed cases. Tech company Instructure says it's restored its Canvas service, the platform used by over 9,000 schools. It was targeted by hackers who claim to have obtained personal information of millions. This is ABC News.
3: I'm Jean Burns in the Talk 107.3 Baton Rouge Newsroom. State lawmakers begin discussion of our state's new congressional map this morning. Jeff Palermo has details.
4: There is only one legislative committee meeting this morning at the state capitol, and it will be filled to capacity.
5: The Louisiana Democratic Party is reaching out to the public to show up.
4: That's Jeremy Alford of LawPolitics.com, who says Democrats will make the case that 2 of the 6 congressional districts should be represented by Democrats. New Orleans Senator Royce Duplessis.
6: We are not going to engage in any discussions around a 5-1 map. Or a 6-0 map. We're going to continue to fight to preserve a 4-2 map.
4: But with Republicans holding a supermajority in both chambers, it's likely the new congressional map will have either 1 or possibly 0 black majority districts. I'm Jeff Palermo.
3: The city of Shreveport marked the National Day of Prayer yesterday with a special ceremony to honor the 8 children killed in the mass shooting there last month. Church bells rang across the city in a synchronized tribute to the young victims. A formal ceremony was held at the Shreveport Municipal Auditorium to lead the community in reflection. The Louisiana Senate has unanimously approved legislation that would give teachers and other public school employees 6 weeks of paid parental leave after giving birth, adopting, or fostering a child. Shreveport Senator Sam Jenkins is the author of the legislation.
7: We filed a bill because we want to make sure that we're retaining teachers and we're keeping good teachers here in Louisiana and in the classroom.
3: The U.S. Mint is commemorating America's 250th birthday with redesigned quarters, a half dollar, and a new dime. U.S. Mint Director Paul Hollis from Mandeville says you should start seeing them in circulation soon.
8: We're getting to the billion coin struck mark, and so I just have to believe that your listenership and time will have the opportunity to see these coins, and I hope they take a moment to look at them and revere their historic nature.
3: I'm Jean Burns, Talk 107.3, Baton Rouge.
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0: football season, and I'm doing my level best to just kind of stay even keeled. It's a coach's first season. Who knows what can happen, right? But it's hard to not get hyped about this particular LSU team. FlyBTR.com. All right. Right now, though, we're going to redirect your attention back to our state capital, where coming up on Monday, there will be a handful of bills that CCA, Coastal Conservation Association, CCA Louisiana, has their eyes on. Red Trasher joins us now. How are you, man?
1: Good morning.
0: Good morning. Glad to have you on. I appreciate you hopping on so early. Let's talk a little bit about what's at stake here on Monday.
1: Well, you know, I guess it kind of depends on how the Senate is going to handle these bills. They ran through a bunch, yesterday, and then hopefully we will see them Monday. So if they're running through under the same rule, I really expect most of them to kind of cruise through. But
0: okay.
1: if not, all bets are off, and who knows what's going to happen. But I think the bills that we are mainly concerned about should be in good shape. I mean, frankly, the industry really doesn't even have a bad argument for them. And so it's all about the Ben Hayden world. We are trying to put AIS on all of their fishing vessels so everybody can know what's going on. We put strict penalties in case they cross the lines that, frankly, they drew. And the third one is all about their data. You know, there's no way the legislature or wildlife and fisheries can manage the fishery if they don't know what's going on, and frankly it's all been secretive over the last 100 years.
0: All right, let's break this down for the layperson, because I want to make sure everybody understands what we're actually talking about here. When we talk about menhaden, what is that?
1: It is what most people refer to as the most important fish in the sea, but
0: that's
1: it
0: right.
1: Is what turns into either fish oil, you know, the omega protein fatty acids, or some type of fish meal. And so it feeds aquaculture, it feeds all kinds of things around the world, but it is basically a bait fish. The kicker from our standpoint is it is like taking the most productive food source out of the water and without any caps, without any regulations. And so it harms all the other fish that are there. Plus, they kill a lot in sport fish along the way.
0: Okay, and therein lies the problem. That's where, as your average citizen, as CCA is concerned, that's where everybody starts to really take a look at things. Because, yeah, we need the fish oil on the shelves. We do. As the supplement, heart health and whatnot. And, yeah, we do need bait fish for bigger fish as well. Understand both of those two things, but when you start crossing lines and taking over other pieces of the fishing world in order to just get this one product, now you're causing problems.
1: Well, look, it's the scale of it. We've said from the very beginning, I mean, look, Brian, you know, this fight's been going on for, I don't know, 5, 6, 7 years, whatever it's been.
0: Mm-hmm.
1: What is the scale is the problem. These two companies harvest more natural resources out of Louisiana state waters than every other commercial fishery combined.
0: Mm-hmm.
1: More than shrimp, oysters, you name it, put it all together, they dwarf that. And that's where the problem lies. It's we need to put some regulations in place. We need to get them further off of our shore to reduce the bycatch. But once again, we have a problem of them taking 1 billion pounds of the best resource we have and not helping anything along our ecosystem. It's look, there's a reason they can only do it here and in Virginia. It's because it's not because we're the only ones that have the fish. It's because we're the only ones that allow them.
0: So when they take that much out, when you talk about scale, is the scale hurting the ecosystem there? I mean, is the scale hurting the food chain off
1: Absolutely.
0: Of Louisiana shores, or is the scale creating too much collateral damage as well? Or is it both?
1: Both. What's funny is, you know, and unfortunately we haven't had, you know, millions and millions of dollars in research to prove everything. But what you see with fishermen is, you know, we don't see the tarpon that we used to. We don't see the croaker that we used to. And frankly, right now, you know, besides insurance rates, you have a lot of fishermen saying we would rather be in Mississippi or Alabama or in Texas because

0: tarpon or whatever are more prevalent there. And guess what it trends with? The closures of those processing plants that all of those states had years ago. And so you just can't take that large of a number out of a very small area. You know, one of the things that we have always argued about is they say, well, we've only caught 5% or 10% of the Gulf biomass because they are regulated by the Gulf States Commission. The problem is they catch 98% of it within 2 miles of our coast.
1: Right.
0: You know? So you can't use that number on both sides of the equation.
1: Now, talk about that buffer zone as well, because you mentioned, and Rad Trasher from CCA is our guest. You talk about that buffer zone as well, because you mentioned they're the ones that built the buffer zone and they're the ones that are violating it.
0: Well, so, you know, it's been a long, drawn out process. A couple years ago, we went to the legislature and asked for a mile. We frankly thought we kind of had it. We had the votes, and then a compromise was met, and it came to a half a mile. We didn't like it. Frankly, the industry didn't like it. And so that's where we were. Well, back in November, the industry went to Wildlife and Fisheries Commission, not to the department itself, to the commission, and basically said, we're going broke, we need some help, and we would like to redraw the lines. Even with an incredible objection, not only from us, but every other conservation group, as well as thousands and thousands of anglers objecting, they passed it. Well, fast forward 2 months later, we find out it has been the most profitable season they've had in a decade, and they've now got these new lines. And so that is where most of these bills originated. The legislature was just kind of mad because they had been lied to. They felt like they were sold a bad bill of goods and they didn't like how it was all approached. And so guess what? Now you have what, 5-6 bills, running from different angles. And most of it was just because of the legislators who were upset that they broke the deal and that they wanted something to be done about it. So, here we are. We've got 3 going. You've still got 2 sitting in the Senate Natural Resources waiting to be heard. With everything going on, my guess is those 2, even if they miraculously could get through the Senate, I don't know how far they go with a timing situation. But, these 3 that hopefully can pass the Senate on Monday are impactful and meaningful. I don't think the problem is not solved, but it is definitely a positive step in the right direction.
1: We've got exactly 1 minute left with Rad Trasher from Coastal Conservation Association of Louisiana. The 3 bills are HB 757, HB 872, and HB 886, which tells us that, yes, they've already cleared one side of the state capitol. I'm looking at between the 3, this is Representatives Cox, Zarang, and Ogeron. There should be plenty of support behind all 3. Are there any, and I don't want to call senators out by name necessarily, but is there anybody that kind of is giving you the, giving you the inkling or inclination that they might be a roadblock here?
0: Well, obviously, look, Senator Bob Hinskins has one of the processing facilities in his backyard, who happens to be the chairman of Senate Natural Resources.
1: Right.
0: He has said, we're not on our team.
1: Okay.
0: At least on these 3 bills, he is actually carrying them for the representatives in the Senate.
1: Well,
0: and
1: him.
0: So that's why I say I think they don't have a good argument against it.
1: Mm-hmm.
0: I think they are good bills that frankly can help both sides.
1: Yeah.
0: And so I think they will see the light of day. And so, no, there is no one that I think is coming out against it. But look, those bills passed 99-0, 98-2, on the House. And so I think we're in good shape there. Now,
1: right.
0: If you wanted to talk about the other bills, well, then there's some names we could start talking about.
1: We'll have to get to those next week because we're straight up out of time. Rad Trasher, thank you so much for a couple minutes this morning.
0: All right, thank you.
1: All right, thank you. If I could oversimplify completely, stay within the lines. Put a Life 360 on your boat so we know where you're standing in the lines, and then show us what you caught. Those were what the 3 bills do. Quick break. We got Guarantee Health next. We're going to run a...
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12: The drive in on I-12 is at 17 minutes from Jubin to the 10-12 split, as we do have a little congestion primarily between Range and the Amine River Bridge. Meantime, if you're making the drive on LA-1, we're at 11 minutes there from Addis to the I-10 on-ramp and westbound I-10. Island Bridge, 13 minutes there. No big problem spots into and out of the area. I'm Ray Romero.
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16: The interests of its shareholders amid its ongoing takeover tussle with Italy's UniCredit. CEO Bettina Orlop said on CNBC that Commerce Bank remains open to discussions with UniCredit. The bank reported $1.6 billion in operating profit in its first quarter results. Futures are moderately higher as traders await developments between the U.S. and Iran. That's your money now.
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Mornings with Brian Haldane, rolling right along. We'll get you to Kyron Minor with Guarantee Health coming up in just a quick second. Do need to remind you about, I do

0: You remind me of the Spring Cha-Ching. I completely forgot about this yesterday. 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Welcoming back to the show, we got Kyron Miner from Guarantee Health Solutions. We've been talking a little bit about the team over at Guarantee Health and what they're doing to move healthcare forward. Diving into one of their, they've got a great four-pillar system, diving into a different pillar today, a critical one, and that is measurement, because in healthcare, great ideas and strategies are important, but without the right data and insights, it is hard to know what is truly working. Basically, when you ask, how do you catch lightning in a bottle? Well, you measure what lightning you caught so you can bottle it again. Kyron Miner's on with us now. Good morning. How are you?
1: Good. Thanks for having us, Brian.
0: No, of course. Always. Always. Love our conversations. So over the last few conversations, we've been talking about experience and marketing and innovation. Let's talk about measuring that, though. Why is measurement such an important part of improving healthcare?
1: Yeah. So at Guarantee Health Solutions, we believe that what gets measured gets managed. And true transformation in healthcare just requires more than those good intentions, right? Mm-hmm. It requires that clear, actionable data that connects the patient experience to real operational outcomes. And we've seen this time and time again. So our role is to help those healthcare organizations track, analyze, and optimize the moments that matter most, which allows us to then turn that patient feedback and performance data into insights and just drive better decisions and stronger results.
0: Now, oftentimes when people talk about data, they're just talking about an accumulation of numbers. It's a matter of what numbers is an important part of this. I mean, healthcare organizations, they've got data all over the place. What makes the Guarantee Health approach different?
1: Yeah, you're exactly right. So there's data everywhere. In healthcare, the challenge is collecting that data and turning that information into clarity and action. So with many organizations, they receive reports, but they don't always know what to do with them. So our approach focuses on identifying those key performance indicators that truly matter, then helping those healthcare leaders translate that information into a clear roadmap, not only for their growth, but for their operational improvement.
0: Okay, so I guess the next step, by the way, Kyron Miner from Guarantee Health Solutions, our guest, I guess the next step in explaining is like, it not just having data, but the tools and strategies that you use to measure the patient experience. Basically, what makes up that data? What are you using to measure patient experience and performance?
1: Yeah, so two areas that we focus heavily on is reputation and review management. And in today, we've seen that your online reputation has just become almost like the modern day front door. People are looking you up online and looking at your Google reviews before they even book a visit with you or decide that they want to come to your establishment. So we help those healthcare organizations monitor and manage their reviews while also amplifying positive patient experiences and turning those satisfied patients into powerful advocates for the brand. Mm-hmm. We also build voice of the customer programs. So this captures real-time patient feedback and identifies any friction points and allows us to make improvements before any small issues can become a larger problem, which is so critical. And then our goal is to connect those dots between any operational changes and that patient loyalty.
0: See, that's what we were looking for right there. The voice of the patient programs, that's the difference maker right there between having a transactional relationship and having an actual relationship with your patient when they are heard completely. So, I mean, this is all about understanding what they're experiencing and then not just understanding, but acting on it as well.
1: Exactly. So one of the most powerful things we build for organizations is what we call a closed loop system. Mm-hmm. So this means that patient feedback isn't just collected, it's actually activated. So we're able to measure the impact of those decisions over time. And that continuous cycle allows organizations just to redefine their approach and improve any operational efficiencies and ultimately deliver the best care for their patients and their experience.
0: Yeah, and once you're on that path, once you're measuring the right things, what kind of impact does that create?
1: We all know that when you measure something and it's done well, it just creates alignment. And leaders are able to gain clarity to see what's working. And then

0: not only leaders, but their teams understand what improvements are needed, and the organization can connect patient experience directly to operational performance and growth. And a lot of times we see that that lacks. And it also helps healthcare organizations to move forward with that confidence, because every decision is supported by the real insights that they'll be receiving.
1: We got about a minute and a half left here. 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
0: Yeah, absolutely. 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And they can also check us out on our social media platforms at Guarantee Health Solutions, or reach out to us directly at 225-3475.
1: She is Kyron Miner with Guarantee Health. Always appreciate the time. Always appreciate the conversation. Thank you so much.
0: Thank you, Brian.
1: Yep, we will talk soon. Anybody in marketing knows when you hear that term closed loop. I mean, that's the white whale, right? that's why I love the partnership with Guarantee Health. Well, actually, no. The reason I love the partnership with Guarantee Health, she talked about the voice of the customer programs. They're listening. You're listening to your patients. What do you need? What are we lacking? How can we do better? And then they act on it. Talk about relationships that I'm loving. Industry makes, oh my goodness gracious, storytelling like no other, y'all. When we talk about every time industry in Louisiana tries to do anything, they're protested left and right. Misinformation gets out there. Disinformation gets out there. Industry makes is the return serve from industry in Louisiana telling their own story. If you want to learn more about speaking up for the job creators and honestly the product creators in Louisiana, hit up industrymakes.org. They've got the Ambassador's Toolkit right there. They've got a number of resources right on the website. They've got an air quality dashboard on the website. They've got the Did You Know section, which I love exploring because I learn something new pretty much every time I'm on there. Industrymakes.org is the home base. Let others make noise. We'll make everything else over at industrymakes.org. All right, we are coming up on the top of the hour. Here comes ABC News.
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4: From ABC News, I'm Brian Clark. Spanish authorities are preparing to process passengers who are on board the Dutch cruise ship hit by a hantavirus outbreak, which is blamed for 3 deaths. That ship will arrive Sunday in the Canary Islands. ABC's Maggie Rulli is there.
5: Spanish authorities have reiterated that no one on board that ship will be allowed anywhere near any residents here in the islands. They say the ship will arrive to an isolated, cordoned-off area. The passengers then will arrive here at the port in hazmat suits before getting on a bus that'll be under military guard and going to an isolated section of the airport, will then be sent to their home countries.
4: 7 people in 5 U.S. states who are on board the ship are being monitored. So far, they've shown no symptoms. Dr. Stephanie Widmer at St. John's Riverside Hospital in New York says hantavirus is very different from illnesses like COVID and measles that spread quickly.
6: Even though there is historical documentation of the Andes strain being able to spread from person to person, it is not very efficiently spread from person to person.
4: The Labor Department releases the April jobs report this hour, and economists expect that it will show 55,000 jobs added last month. It'll be watched closely to see the impact of the war in Iran as another consumer product gets more expensive. Nintendo's raising the price of the Switch 2 by $50 in September, blaming various changes in market conditions. ABC's Elizabeth Schulze says other companies are warning about the impact of higher gas prices on the economy.
7: Whirlpool, which makes refrigerators and washing machines, warned that the war caused a, quote, recession-level decline in consumer confidence as customers put off those big-ticket purchases. McDonald's CEO is citing heightened anxiety from higher gas prices that is going to disproportionately impact low-income consumers.
4: And even though the U.S. and Iran traded fire on Thursday, President Trump says that the ceasefire remains in place. You're listening to ABC News.
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3: The drive-in is always a little bit lighter on Friday morning than the rest of the week, and we are certainly seeing that so far today. Both I-10 and I-12 are moving along with just minimal brake tapping going on, nothing that will hold you up for very long. And the main thing is, no big accidents either into and out of the Capital City area. And if you see traffic problems, dial #250, keyword Baton Rouge Traffic. I'm Ray Romero.
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7: It will be a fairly wet day across the capital area. We will have some spotty showers this morning, but activity gets more scattered as we approach the middle of the day. And by the afternoon and evening, we will have numerous showers and thunderstorms that could make things quite messy, especially for that PM commute. Pockets of heavy rainfall will be possible, and we could have some ponding on those roadways. Highs in the middle 70s, overnight lows in the upper 60s. I'm meteorologist Baylen Rogers with your Storm Station forecast, WBRZ Channel 2.

0: Mornings with Brian Haldane, rolling right along. Hour two coming your way right now. Brian here with you, Bree Lynn producing, starting you off at 64 degrees to start off your 7 o'clock hour as we broadcast live from the 180 Pros studio. 180 Pros, not your IT provider, your IT partner. And that does mean something, y'all. 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When you have a partner, you have a full-on relationship with 180 Pros. You got someone you can call, and they'll come out same day. Same, guaranteed same-day response time, by the way. If you call within business hours, they'll get to you same day. 225-330-2200. Like, let's say you own a small business, your network goes down. Now, 180 Pros does their level best to make sure that is as infrequent and rare as of an occurrence as possible. But if things do go sideways, they're here in town. I mean, think about that. When your network's down, your business is down, and you're just not making money. So if your network goes down, you got to call on somebody, and they're going to hit you up with some kind of automation on the phone and then bring in a tech from out of town. I don't know. Just go with somebody who's here. Go with someone who's local. We know long-distance relationships don't work. 180pros.com. All right. We're going to talk with Bo Yeh in about 10 minutes. We're going to talk with Ray Bourque. No, not the NHL legend, the mayor of Broussard, in about half an hour. Right now, though, we bring you top stories and trending.
1: Want to know what everyone's talking about?
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1: 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Number 5.
0: The families of 6 Louisiana law enforcement officers who died in the line of duty last year joined together at Thursday night's 24th annual Louisiana Law Enforcement Officers Memorial Service to remember their fallen loved ones. The service was down in New Orleans, and there were two that were, from our listening area who were honored. Iberville Parish Sheriff's Deputy Charles Riley and Baton Rouge Police Sergeant Caleb Eisworth were both honored in last night's event.
1: Number 4.
0: It's official. The USS Kidd will not be coming home on May 23rd as previously projected. An announcement came down yesterday. Historically low river levels for this time of year prevent the ship from making its way back upriver right now. The museum remains opened, and as we talked about last hour, there's some cool stuff planned in the upcoming months, but it's going to

0: be a bit before the kid comes back.
1: Number three.
0: Buckle up for the ultimate shark alligator rule story. Recreational alligator hunting is now legal in Louisiana. With the governor's signature yesterday, Act 37 by State Senator Robert Allen became law, which means two things. Number one, first, as a populace, we've done a great job of restoring the alligator population. I don't believe they were endangered, but they were kind of on the brink a number of decades ago. So we've built that back up. And secondly, there will now be a hunting season to go on top of the already issued alligator tags.
1: Number two.
0: How about $1.3 billion spent in the city last year? Visit Baton Rouge tallied up 2025 tourism dollars. Led by a very strong showing by the Bowling Congress, Baton Rouge saw 9.4 million visitors last year who dropped $1.3 billion in our coffers while they were in town. Along with last year's numbers, yesterday Visit Baton Rouge introduced a new Live Like a Local marketing campaign.
1: Number one.
0: The East Baton Rouge School Board Committee of the Whole has voted to move forward with the second phase of the superintendent's realignment plan. Under this proposal, Park Forest and Villa Del Rey Elementary would shift to pre-K through second. Third through fifth graders would attend Greenbrier and La Belaire Elementary, and the attendance zones for all four schools would shift to reflect that change.
1: Those are your top stories. It's time to see what's trending.
0: What you got?
2: President Trump says the ceasefire with Iran is holding despite a skirmish in the Strait of Hormuz. So what do we do?
0: Stop it. I'm just done.
2: Right.
0: Like, this will be over in 3 to 4 weeks. It'll be over in 6 to 8 weeks.
2: Yep.
0: Negotiations are coming along. We have a ceasefire where people shoot at each other.
2: We're going to send J.D. Vance over there.
0: Did we send J.D.? No, we sent Marco Rubio.
2: Yeah.
0: Because
2: that's
0: kind of his job. Although, isn't everything his job these days?
2: Yeah.
0: Have you seen those memes?
2: Yep.
0: Oh, my goodness gracious. They're hilarious.
2: Gosh, I'm over it.
0: But, yeah, I'm over it. Like, I realized yesterday, I don't know why I know where the Strait of Hormuz is. There's nothing.
2: Right?
0: I barely remember what I had for dinner last night.
2: But you know where the Strait of Hormuz is.
0: I know where the Strait of Hormuz is. Yeah. I know global shipping choke points. But
2: I can tell you this. I know Strait of Hormuz, and I know I'm going to be paying $5 a gallon for gas.
0: Well, that's also true. I mean, yeah, there are repercussions, and we see the repercussions.
2: Yeah.
0: But we can't do a dadgum thing about them.
2: I know.
0: So, I don't know. Off it.
2: Three passengers have died, and a handful of others are sick. That's the latest on the hantavirus outbreak on the cruise ship, as most media outlets are stressing this will not spread like COVID. So everything I'm seeing on TikTok, we're going to lock down again. That's not going to happen.
0: All right. No, look up here. Let's reroute your TikTok algorithm. You ready?
2: Yep.
0: Otters as pets. Just look that up.
2: Then that's all that's going to come up.
0: That's how they sound. They go. They're the cutest things on the planet. I'm somehow an otter. My TikTok right now is between otters as pets, the human jukebox at Southern University.
2: Really?
0: Yes. Which, it's awesome.
2: That's amazing.
0: Yeah, I know. And what's the third one I've got going? Oh, like trivia quizzes. Like only 1 out of every 1,000 Americans can answer these. And they're like super easy questions.
2: Yeah. Mine's morbid. We're going to lock down right now because another pandemic's coming.
0: Mm-hmm.
2: The economy's going to crash. And that Spencer Pratt is going to win Los Angeles mayor. Because that's been big.
0: Spencer Pratt's running for mayor of Los Angeles?
2: Yes. He was from The Hills on MTV, but yes, he's going against Karen Bass in L.A.
0: Who's Karen Bass?
2: She's the current mayor of L.A.
0: Okay.
2: And apparently she caused the Palisades fires.
0: Why should we possibly know who the mayor of Los Angeles is in Louisiana? We should know who our mayor is.
2: Right.
0: That's it. Maybe the mayor of New Orleans. I know who the mayor of Broussard is because he's coming on the show in half an hour.
2: Well, speaking of politics and people we should know, this one's pretty funny. Scott Black, okay?
0: Oh, yeah.
2: Scott Black, candidate for mayor in Los Angeles.
0: It's trending this morning.
2: I'm sorry. Scott Black, candidate for mayor in Las Vegas, is trending this morning because he has yard signs up all over town that say, "Vote Black for Mayor." The internet noticed because he's a white guy running against two black guys.
0: I love this. His last name is Black.
2: And what about the sign again? It's like vote.
0: It says, if you read the sign from a distance, you see vote Black for mayor.
2: But
0: if you're a little bit closer up to the sign, you can see the upper right hand corner says Scott. So the sign actually says vote Scott Black for mayor.
2: Genius.
0: I know.
2: This is genius.
0: I know.
2: And he's probably getting ripped a new one, but
0: I'm
2: he's
0: sure
2: loving
0: he is.
2: It. Well, what's that line? It's like, any publicity is good publicity.

0: say. Good for him.
1: Yeah.
0: Good for him.
2: Yeah. Oh, love it. We're at 712 at Talk 107.3 FM, WBRP. 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
3: Hey, check this out.
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3: Mm-hmm. Yes on 3 and 4. 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

0: The Friday morning drive has been very cooperative so far today with our backups, just minimal if any. If you're coming in on I-12, we're at 14 minutes there from Jubin to the 10-12 split. Westbound I-10, Prairieville to Highland Road, 5 minutes, 13 ahead of that from Highland on up to the bridge, and LA-1 at 11 minutes from Addis to the I-10 on-ramp. No big problem spots, at least for the moment. I'm Ray Romero.
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0: WBRP, Mornings with Brian Haldane, rolling right along, broadcasting live from downtown Baton Rouge. You know what else is downtown in Baton Rouge? State Capitol. You know what else is downtown in Baton Rouge? Matherns. You know where to find them. Corner of 3rd and Main. Well, that's the front of the building. The back of the building is where you're going to find the parking lot. But corner of 3rd and Main is where you're going to find Matherns downtown. Offering up new specials every single week. If you don't have the Matherns Rewards app, you need to go ahead and get it because that's where you're going to find the specials. For example, this week, as I'm pulling it up right now, this week, one of the specials is loading. There we go. Baby back pork ribs, 99 cents a pound. Baby back pork ribs are 99 cents a pound. They still got the 21 to 30 count Big Easy shrimp for $4.99, and then a stack of other coupons that are right there in the app that go along with it. And when you use the app, you earn cash towards more groceries every time you shop at Matherns. And it's good at all three locations in Baton Rouge. Yes, they're downtown. They're also in the Nicholson Gateway Shopping Center directly across from Tiger Stadium and back in their OG location, Highland Road, just west of Kenilworth. All right, let's take you inside the state capitol. State Representative Beau Boyer is on with us right now. How are you, sir?
1: Good morning. Thank you for having me this morning. I'm wonderful.
0: No, glad to have you on. It has been it's been a bit of a different session because there's like a lot of movement, but not a whole lot of I don't want to say not a whole lot of, you know, smoke, but it's been a fast-moving session.
1: It has. I forgot how many bills we filed, but it's well over 1,000 bills that were filed this year, and we're moving through them really quickly.
0: Yeah.
1: You know, obviously we have some budget items that are going to be, we got REC meeting this afternoon, so we'll know what revenue looks like this afternoon,
0: mm-hmm.
1: What we can expect from a budgeting standpoint. So that's the money side of it's been an underlying thing that's been around that we still have a lot of questions on, especially with the constitutional amendments that are on the ballot right now. So if those amendments 3 and 4 fail on the ballot, which I'm hoping they don't, I'm hoping everyone gets out there and supports them. We're going to have to do some restructuring budget wise, and it's going to cause a bit of a mess as we come towards this late session that we have. And, on top of the redistricting items that have been put in front of us over the last couple of weeks. So it's going to be interesting to see how the end of the session winds down. Mm-hmm. But I think it's going to wind up before it winds down.
0: I completely agree, especially when you talk about congressional maps and you're on House of Governmental Affairs. So that'll be in your lap in short enough order. But let's stick with that budget that you mentioned right there. The inventory tax that can go away with amendment, if folks vote yes for Amendment 4, that opens the door to eliminate the inventory tax parish by parish. How does that affect the state budget? Because my understanding was this would affect local budgets more than the state.
1: Yeah, no, that's right. That is correct. So
0: okay.
1: We have an inventory tax credit that the state has been given, and the state funds that. So actually, your local municipalities are going to be the ones that get hit the hardest,
0: right?
1: If that happens, because this tax credit's going away, and they're going to be the ones scrambling for revenue. So, that's an important matter that's on the ballot this month.
0: Mm-hmm.
1: I guess early voting's underway. Just for all of you listeners,
0: yep.
1: It goes through tomorrow, and then the elections next Saturday. But yeah, so that's going to be the ones that hurt.

0: are going to be scrambling, looking for tax increases in the years to come if something doesn't get figured out here. It's going to be a domino effect. To be clear, the businesses aren't going to get the tax credit, which is going to, in turn, I think it's going to affect their reporting and ultimately hurt our local municipalities.
1: I mean, how does the Revenue Estimating Conference even do this?
0: we have three different economists that come in and they give three different numbers. Independent research. And if you look, you can put 50 economists in the same room and they're all going to have a different answer. And that's, you know, that is the secret sauce in the economics world. But we take the one that we think is the most conservative, the one that's most likely, and we run with it. What we don't want to do is estimate more revenue than what's going to come in.
1: Right.
0: And then we're having to, at the last minute, make cuts mid-year or have to come into a special session to make cuts. So we normally, Senate President Cameron Henry started this trend when he was appropriations chair on the House side eight years ago. And they started taking those more conservative estimates. That way we wouldn't be caught mid-year having to kick Granny out the nursing home,
1: right,
0: and call off LSU football, for those of you listeners who remember all that mess that went on back then. So we've been taking a more conservative approach, and I think that's the best way to go.
1: I forgot all about the threatening to cancel LSU football bit. That was so ridiculous it sounded like a radio bit.
0: Yeah, it was, but it worked. I mean, it sold throughout the state. You know, you can tell people, hey, we're gonna shut down government services. We're gonna not be able to fix the potholes, the roads. But you talk about canceling LSU football, and I got your attention.
1: Yeah, it did get everyone's attention and made everyone equally hate the same person to a fever pitch. To be sure, State Representative Beau Boyer is with us. Representative Boyer, while we're talking about the REC, if their number comes back stronger than what we're expecting right now, if we see that number go up, what do you think is going to get prioritized on the back end?
0: Infrastructure. I mean, now, I think all of our focus is on infrastructure. Anytime we have extra money, we're trying to fill potholes,
1: yep,
0: put more asphalt on the grounds. We still have a backlog of bridges throughout the state, a backlog of sewer and water projects. And I know that's not sexy, and I mean, you want something fancier, but let your water system go out, let your sewer system go out. And the only difference between us and a third world country is that we have dependable sewer and water. I mean, that's a big, big difference between the civilized world and one that's not.
1: Yeah.
0: I mean, Mississippi, just our neighboring state, one of their big systems went out in the last couple of years, one of their big water systems. They had to truck water in. We don't want that happening anywhere. And so any kind of time we have extra dollars, we want to spend it on one-time expenses so that way we're not increasing our budget each year. We're not increasing state spending. Matter of fact, I have a bill on the House floor this week to help rein in that spending and to set a spending limit, a reoccurring spending limit that the state can use as a guidepost. And it limits the amount of reoccurring expenses in state government. We're hoping that passes the House floor on Monday because that'll set the stage for future imbalances in our state's government and also help us to ultimately get down to personal income tax in the state of Louisiana.
1: Which I wasn't surprised to see that kind of take a backseat for this particular session and let it come back next session. So we get a full year's worth of data to see how we did with reducing it down to where we got it. So since you mentioned that, do you expect that to be back in full force next year with reducing the income tax again?
0: Yeah, I do. So, I mean, again, if this bill that I'm working on passes, if we're going to reduce the income tax, we really have to have a good focus on what our spending looks like.
1: Right.
0: We don't want to arbitrarily just go and decrease our income tax rates if we don't have a tight grip on our spending.
1: Mm-hmm.
0: Because what's going to happen is if we reduce rates and don't have a tight grip on our spending, ultimately we're going to have to come back and increase taxes, and nobody wants to do that. So we need to have a predictable system that allows us to, with confidence, lower our income tax rates so that we can give the people of Louisiana what they're expecting from these tax reductions.
1: Got a couple,
0: yes, I do expect it to still be on the table in the future.
1: Got a couple minutes left with State Representative Beau Boyer talking about the ongoing legislative session. We can't get too far into the discussion without pivoting over to your role on House and Governmental Affairs. Meanwhile, on the other side of the building, today they're picking up the discussion on a congressional map. How long before this hits your desk? How long before you're involved in the discussion and it's on the House side? And what are you expecting to see?
0: So to answer your last question, we think we'll see it on the House side at the end of next week, possibly, as soon as the end of next week, if they get it moving on the

0: of what they're thinking. But I think today that we're going to see a couple of maps get introduced in the Senate Government Affairs. I think we're going to see testimony. We have public testimony as well. We'll get an idea of the where the people of the state of Louisiana sit with regards to those maps that are introduced. And then we'll put some final touches on it in the next couple of weeks and get it rolling. But we have a timeline. Unless we're going to go into a special session, you know, we have to have these bills finished by the beginning of June when we sign EDI in the legislature. So we got to get things rolling. But we want to get input from the public, and that's what's going to start happening. That's what's going to happen today in Senate Government Affairs.
1: Is there a favorite this early on, or am I premature in asking that question? As far as what the new map will look like,
0: I think it's an all of the above approach at this point. We're trying to see what works with different members. You know, remember, this is a political process as much as anything. And in the middle of all of it, we have Speaker Mike Johnson and Congressman Steve Scalise with some really important roles in Congress. So we need to make sure we protect those seats. And so that's a big underlying push in this whole thing, is to make sure that just affect the state of Louisiana, but it's a national impact as well. So we want to make sure those two guys have a good shot with their incumbency. We want to protect them, and then we'll build it out from there. But I don't know that there's a favorite at this point. If there is, I haven't been given one. Depending on where you live in the state, you might have your favorite, where you want your parish to, what district you want your parish to end up in. But I don't think it's all come together just yet. I think that process starts today.
1: Okay. Well, I mean, because there's a lot of people talking, and they when people talk, they make it sound like a done deal.
0: It's definitely not a. I can be very clear. It's definitely not a done deal.
1: Yeah. No. 100. I'm with you 100%. I like getting actual information out there. Sometimes the actual information is we don't know yet.
0: And that is the case. I mean, you got a couple of bills that have been filed that are guideposts. If you look at Senator Morris's bills, he's got three of them.
1: I actually have one of those up in front of me right now.
0: And Senator Ed Price has one as well. That's the four Senate bills that are going to be under consideration that they're going to be talking about today. I don't know if they're introducing all four of them or how they're going to handle it, but those are the four that are getting the attention at this point.
1: What is the likelihood that more than one of those, because each bill is its own map, what's the likelihood that the Senate passes more than one so you end up with multiples in your lap?
0: I mean, that's a possibility. I would hope they could come together as a Senate and send us one map. That way we can kind of have a good idea of where the Senate's head is when the bill leaves. Remember, the bills, any of these maps can be amended.
1: Right.
0: So if at the end of the day they send us one map and we need it to look like people have a change of heart, we can simply amend it to have it look like another map that's out there. I mean, it's just like any other bill. People don't realize that it's a map, but it's a map that can be amended just like any other bill throughout the process. So it's going to start in Senate Government Affairs. It's going to go to the Senate floor, House and Government Affairs, which is the committee that I chair, and then to the House floor. And in any one of those four stages, it can be amended. So if they send us something that we don't completely agree with, we can make amendments to it and send it back to them for concurrence. And that's a very strong possibility, but hopefully they send us something that the House can live with and we can all get on the same page.
1: He is State Representative Bo Boye. You've been more than generous with your time this morning. I always appreciate the conversation, sir.
0: Absolutely. Thank you all for having us, and go Tigers.
1: Go Tigers. Yes, sir. Gotta love it as LSU is at Georgia this weekend. Procedurally, the Senate can actually throw more than one map at Representative Boye in the House of Governmental Affairs Committee. I'm curious to see how those will play out. I've gotten a look at all four that are up there. Some of them are jacked up. I don't trust two of them, to be sure. But you heard Representative Boye say right there. You heard him say they want to protect Mike Johnson as Speaker. They want to protect Steve Scalise as Majority Leader. You've heard numerous times how Louisiana is punching outside of our weight class in Washington, D.C. And the way you do that, the way you continue to do that, is by protecting seniority. So I'm 100% on board. All right, quick break for news, traffic, weather. We talk with the Mayor Broussard next.
2: Italy. He met Thursday with Secretary of State Marco Rubio, whose boss, President Trump, has criticized the Pope's call.

0: calls for peace between the U.S. and Iran.
1: The church has always interacted on behalf of a mission for peace and a respect for all of humanity. But at the end, it was a very cordial and important meeting, and it's important to share our points of view.
0: He characterized the meeting as very positive. President Trump says the ceasefire with Iran is still intact, even though the U.S. and Iran exchanged fire on Thursday. The April jobs report, better than expected. The U.S. economy added 115,000 private sector jobs in April. That's more than twice as many as analysts expected to see amid the war. And Spanish officials preparing to receive the cruise ship hit by a hantavirus outbreak. Passengers will be sent in isolation back to their countries. Seven people in the U.S. are being monitored. This is ABC News.
2: I'm Joan Burns in the Talk 107.3 Baton Rouge Newsroom. Public debate on a new congressional map begins today at the state capitol. LawPolitics.com publisher Jeremy Alford says last week's Supreme Court ruling that strikes down the current congressional map opens the door for a Republican-led legislature to approve a map that would give the GOP an additional seat or two in the U.S. House of Representatives.
3: There's certainly a lot of pressure on Republicans, I think, to deliver in a big way. Exactly how that plays out at the end of the day, we're going to have to wait and see, but it all starts with this hearing on the Senate side.
2: Legislation that would give teachers and other public school employees 6 weeks of paid parental leave after giving birth, adopting, or fostering a child has been unanimously approved by the Senate. Author of the bill, Shreveport Senator Sam Jenkins, says he's happy to see Democrats and Republicans behind the bill, and he believes it'll be appreciated.
4: They want to be good at their jobs. But at the same time, they want time with their families, especially if it's a newborn child, adopting a new child.
2: The National Retail Federation says more money will be spent for Mother's Day this year than ever before. Andrew Greenstein reports.
5: Spending on Mother's Day is expected to hit a new record this year, expected to reach $38 billion.
6: NRF research analyst Lee Gergert says that $38 billion will be spent on a wide variety of gifts for that special someone.
5: Flowers, followed by greeting cards, a special outing, gift cards, and clothing or accessories.
6: So where are Mother's Day shoppers going this year?
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6: I'm Andrew Greenstein.
2: And if crawfish are what mom happens to want this Mother's Day weekend, be prepared to pay a little more for them. Crawfish prices went up 50 cents per pound this week. According to the crawfish app, you can expect to pay $3.14 per pound for live crawfish and about $5.52 for boiled. 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
8: A drive-in on this Friday morning has been very, very light without much on the board at all. No major accidents or breakdowns. Even the backups are pretty minimal with nothing that will hold you up for any more than a couple of minutes. You're moving very nicely all around the region, at least for the time being, and both Plaquemine and ferry boats are in service. And if you see traffic problems, dial #250, keyword Baton Rouge Traffic. I'm Ray Romero.
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13: It will be a fairly wet day across the capital area. We will have some spotty showers this morning, but activity gets more scattered as we approach.

0: middle of the day, and by the afternoon and evening, we will have numerous showers and thunderstorms that could make things quite messy, especially for that PM commute. Pockets of heavy rainfall will be possible, and we could have some ponding on those roadways. Highs in the middle 70s, overnight lows in the upper 60s. I'm meteorologist Baylen Rogers with your Storm Station forecast, WBRZ Channel 2.
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0: 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You're a line item. 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Speaking of local communities, it is time for us to check in over in Broussard, where Mayor Ray Bourque is on the hotline for us. How are you, sir?
1: Good morning. Doing well. How are you?
0: I'm doing very well as well. Let's dig in. We had you on before the legislative session started, and there's a bill that's moving forward. And well, at last check, it was moving forward, and you might have more information on it than I do. But the hope here is to train local or give local mayors some kind of basis of training to make them better at their job.
1: That's correct. And the bill is going well. House Bill 431 is our municipal training bill. So we appeared in front of the sitting committee yesterday, and we got a unanimous vote to move forward. It's already been through the House, and I'm proud to say we got a unanimous vote to get through the House. So we are well on our way.
0: Very good to hear on that end. So let's break down a little bit, go back to the beginning of the conversation of what House Bill 431 is and what it does.
1: So the bill creates 16 hours minimum of mandated training for every mayor in the state, which we think is very important. There will be an orientation the first year that a mayor takes office, and then thereafter there will be annual training of 16 hours minimum as long as the mayor remains in his seat. And we're talking about fundamental basic training that will benefit every mayor and every municipality throughout the state.
0: Like what?
1: Well, just a handful of the topics that we're targeting are very basic. Municipal law, the roles of a mayor and the council, lots on budgeting, finance, and audits, but also to include ethics and conflicts of interest, human resources, open meeting law, public record law, public safety, parliamentary procedure, things of that nature to help a mayor just operate day to day and not step in the mud, so to speak, and make sure they understand the procedural things that they must do to run a successful municipality.
0: Broussard's Mayor Ray Bourque is on the hotline with us talking about HB 431, which, by the way, is by Representative Josh Carlson, who's been very active this session, very active on the show this session, because he's got a lot going on. Mayor Bourque, when you listed out those different items that would be underneath that training, that's quite the list, man. I mean, does 16 hours get it done?
1: Well, I think it gives us a basis to work from. That is the minimum.
0: Right.
1: And the hope here is that there will be a kind of an a la carte that a mayor can choose to make sure he's taking sessions or she is taking sessions on the things she thinks is most important. So, you know, if we offer training year after year that never changes, of course, it's going to get dry and stale. So we want to make sure we're touching on topics like economic development that might be more important to one municipality this year than another. But also,

0: fundamentals always have to be there to make sure that we can get those skills, the skill sets of availability for those mayors to make sure that they understand what public meeting law is and running a proper council meeting. But also, if you run a water system, we want you to take the water system management classes that are available through the Louisiana Rural Water Association. That helps us all across the state.
1: We were actually just talking about water systems with Representative Beau Boyer in the last segment. This is not the first time this week that water systems have come up. I have to wonder, is there, like, we've seen grades on water systems around the state, and we have a lot of grades that aren't very good right now. We talked with the mayor of Killian earlier in the week, as they had a planned shutdown for some improvements. But is that something that, like, regularly gets overlooked by individual cities?
0: Well, water systems can be very difficult. And as you look across the state, there are some cities or municipalities that they drill down and will take water from the Chico Aquifer. There's other cities that have to do surface water treatment. So it's a complex situation for many municipalities. There's a lot of chemistry involved. There's a lot of expertise to be involved in this. And you can imagine a new mayor coming into office that really doesn't have any experience in it. Where do they start? Having these fundamental basic skill sets and being in a class that teaches you how to manage a water system, very important just from the starting point. But it is a topic that comes up year after year, struggling water systems. And the last thing anybody wants is it to fail, because what happens then, the state has to come in and take over that water system for a municipality. We need to be successful at home in our municipalities. And that's what this is about. Providing resources, information, and sessions to the administrative heads of every municipality to make sure that they can bring that home and be successful at home.
1: Ray Bork's on with us. He is the mayor of Broussard. We're talking about HB 431 that's in the state legislature right now, which would basically build out a roadmap or a game plan for mayors around the state to get some training on being mayor. Mayor Bork, one of the things that I noticed along the way within your list and within the bill itself, I didn't see anything for emergency preparedness in there. Is there a reason that that was not part of it?
0: It is on our list.
1: Oh, okay.
0: It is. Yeah. And there are some very good resources that the state is already providing. One point I'd like to clarify is these sessions already exist by many organizations, that state organizations, national organizations. And we're going to be the connector of the mayor to sessions that already exist, and then we'll create sessions that we think are important that don't exist today. But we have to make sure that these mayors can find these sessions, find the information they want. And right now, there's really no clearinghouse where they can go to and say, I want to learn more about emergency preparedness. How do I get there? This will be a tool for them to look up easily on a website and say, here are those sessions. I want to plug myself into them.
1: What got this ball rolling? Was there some loser mayor that wasn't doing anything? But, like, what got this ball rolling that put everybody in the LMA on the same path?
0: Well, I can say this. I mean, we're a very active group. We're celebrating our 100th year currently. Mm-hmm. And our membership is made up of every municipality in this state. So we have a lot of conversations about helping each other, providing sessions through the LMA. We do a couple of conventions a year. But when you really look at the statistical information, 80% of the municipalities in Louisiana are below 5,000 in population. 42% of them are below 1,000 in population. So you can imagine the struggle of these small towns that are dealing with some pretty big problems sometimes.
1: Right.
0: About 20 of those municipalities are currently fiscally distressed, and two of them are under state fiscal administration right now. And that information comes from the Louisiana Legislative Auditor's Office. Our mission at the LMA is to help those municipalities be successful. Mm-hmm. So in discussing that problem and looking for solutions, we thought this was the best thing we could put forward to make sure that we have lasting change. I was listening to you talk with Representative Boyer, who's one of my representatives and doing a fine job. Mm-hmm. Louisiana punching above its weight class. I agree with that.
1: Yeah.
0: What can municipalities do to help? we can be successful, we can face our responsibilities head on, and if we do well, our state does better. And that's what this is about. We need to do the best we can to help prop our state up and be successful.
1: Got just a couple minutes left with Ray Bork. He's the mayor of Broussard. Also, if I'm not mistaken, LMA president, correct? Is that the right title?
0: Yes, sir.
1: Yeah, LMA president. Talking about HB 431 by Representative Josh Carlson that is making its way through the legislative process right now. It should be on the – it's on the Senate side right now, correct?
0: It is. We had the Senate committee meeting yesterday. That was a good meeting, and we appreciate the comments and the support of that Senate committee and Senator Luno.
1: Is there any opposition here? Because when you go through and read it, when you see what the basic groundwork that y'all are installing, is there anybody pushing back?
0: No, we really haven't had any opposition. Good. We've had lots of comments that to help tweak the idea, mm-hmm. and we've certainly taken those into consideration and made a few small changes. But it's really been we've enjoyed a lot of support.
1: Good. Well, we will keep an eye on it as it continues to move forward. In the meanwhile, it does. It spells out a lot of very I don't want to say oversimplified things, but things that just need to be the basis, need to be the groundwork, and y'all have found that groove where they do apply statewide.
0: They do. And, we meet mayors, new mayors coming into office all the time, and they have some very basic, simple questions that struggling with problems, and the LMA's mission is to help them get through that so they can bring that success home. And, just one point to make is we're not asking the state for money or resources. We're asking them for the authority to help raise the bar on what we're doing in these municipalities. And that's really wraps it up. We want to make sure that we can get those mayors in the classroom and help them succeed.
1: No, absolutely. Absolutely. Because greater autonomy on a local level means less reliance on the state level.
0: That's right. And it helps all of us when our municipalities are doing well. Because, as a mayor, I can say when the other cities around me are doing well, that absolutely has a positive impact on my city. So, and we understand that, on the municipal level, all of us have to be successful because our economy goes beyond our borders, our problems go beyond our borders, and our solutions go beyond our borders. Mm-hmm. Working together and finding a higher level of success benefits us all.
1: Yeah, no, absolutely. So Scott McKay, who created the Hayride website, brought up to me a long time ago. He said, our state flag is literally the mama bird feeding the baby birds. Something like this, the baby birds might know how to eat on their own.
0: Well, that's right. It's we're willing to pool our time and our resources to help each other. That helps our state all around. Helps all of us.
1: Awesome, good stuff. He is Ray Bork, the mayor of Broussard and the head of the president of the Louisiana Municipal Association. Appreciate a couple minutes this morning. Thank you so much.
0: Thank you.
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2: I'm Nicole Murray with Your Money Now. Job creation was better than expected in April as the U.S. labor market continued to defy expectations for a slowdown this year. The Bureau of Labor Statistics reports that non-farm payrolls rose by 115,000 for the month, which is better than Dow Jones' forecast of 55,000. The unemployment rate also held steady at 4.3%. More access to affordable weight loss medications is coming this summer for adults on Medicare. Centers for Medicare and Medicaid Services says that starting in July, certain Medicare enrollees can pay $50 a month for specific prescription GLP-1 medications. French cybercrime authorities have escalated an investigation of Elon Musk and his social network X.

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2: Mm-hmm. 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
12: We have picked up an accident on Starring Lane and Highland, but for the most part, the drive has been remarkably quiet. You really couldn't ask for much better conditions on the interstate system. I-12 is at just 16 minutes from Jubin to the 10-12 split. I-10, 14-minute ride between Highland and the bridge. And if you're traveling the I-110, just 5 minutes from 190 down to the I-10 interchange. I'm Ray Romero.
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0: P. Mornings with Brian Haldane rolling right along. As you've been following the weather this morning, this next announcement shouldn't come as much of a surprise. Live After Five's got to pack it in for this week, y'all. The forecast for this evening is not conducive with an outdoor concert. So they went ahead and made the call. Live After Five, not going to go off today because we're looking at a 100% chance of rain. Basically from around noon till 8, we should be pretty packed in with rain, which Live After Five is 5 to 8. So that would be within that window. So they went ahead and made the call, y'all. No Live After Five this weekend. It'll pick back up next week. All right. Before I get out of here, I'm going to hand off to Betsy Barnes to take you home for the third hour. Before I get out of here, let's hit up a little This Day in History.
1: There aren't many times when going backwards actually moves us forward, but this is one of those times.
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3: Uh-huh. All right. 1541, Spanish explorer Hernando de Soto and his expedition are the first Europeans to discover the Mississippi River. Sorry, I didn't mean to read that whole thing. I was trying to process that. But yes, the Mississippi River was discovered back in 1541. And I guess the original Mississippi River, because we discussed this week, where did it fall down in Louisiana? Did you ever figure that out before it shifted in the 1920s? Remember?
0: No, I didn't go back and look. But it wasn't, it still went out where it goes out. It would just move to the west and come back, move to
3: like and it kept moving.
0: Right. It would, you'd have a floodplain to the west.
3: Right. Jumping ahead, 1886, Coca-Cola was first served at a pharmacy in Atlanta. It started as medicine. Before becoming one of the biggest brands in the world. I did not know that. But that was before the cocaine.
0: They had the cocaine in there. The coca plant, yes.
3: The coca plant, okay.
0: It wasn't like powdered, refined cocaine. It was the
3: medicine. Medicine,
0: and yes, it was a medicine originally, which, by the way, it still is. Anything with caffeine can relieve a headache.
3: That's true. That's very true. Let's see. 1963, Americans got their first look at the very first James Bond movie. It hit theaters starring Sean Connery as 007 himself. In 1980, fun health fact for you. The World Health Organization declared smallpox eradicated. It remains the only human disease fully wiped out worldwide. I did not know that.
0: Yeah. Okay.
3: In 2010, Betty White, which I swore the woman would live forever, became the oldest host ever of Saturday Night Live at the age of 88.
0: Yeah.
3: I swore that Betty White was just going to kick
0: she
3: it.
0: She made it to 99, right?
3: Yes. Yeah. In 2025, Cardinal Robert Prevost, 69, is elected as the 267th Pope of the Catholic Church, Brian.
0: Okay. Yep. 1 year ago today.
3: Yep.
0: Cardinal Bob became Pope Leo. That was my big one. This day in 1978, David Berkowitz pled guilty.
3: Okay.
0: Don't know if you saw that. Son of Sam was in court today for today in 1978. This day in 1945, following Nazi Germany's unconditional surrender, World War II in Europe officially ended at midnight.
3: No kidding. Yeah. Okay. For whatever reason, I don't know why the birthdays are pulling up as today, the same ones I read yesterday, but we're going to go with it. Harry S. Truman has a birthday today.
0: Okay.
3: David Attenborough. I thought he was yesterday, but we'll just go ahead and say he's today as well. Enrique Iglesias, same thing.
0: Yeah.
3: So it must have.
0: You must have had today's up yesterday.
3: Yeah. And Melissa Gilbert, star of Little House on the Prairie.
0: Okay.
3: Her birthday's today. Who else
0: you
3: got?
0: We're going to keep it moving. We got less than a minute to go.
3: Okay. And that's all I got. National Day today. Gosh, it already closed out on me. National Prayer Day, I think it is.
0: I'll roll with that before I'll roll with National Coconut Cream Pie Day, which is what I have, and that's stupid.
3: Yeah, let's do that.
0: So, all right. We're coming up on 8 o'clock, y'all. I got to bounce. I got to get out of here, which means that I'm going to hand off to Betsy Barnes, who's going to take you home for the last hour. Protect your

0: Lawrence is going to take you home for the last hour.
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3: From ABC News, I'm Brian Clark. Better than expected numbers in the April jobs report. The private sector added 115,000 jobs last month, roughly doubling expectations. The unemployment rate unchanged at 4.3%. The numbers not impacted by higher gas prices and the war in Iran, even as the ceasefire appears to be threatened. ABC's Rachel Scott has the latest from the White House.
4: As the U.S. and Iran exchange fire in the Strait of Hormuz, President Trump insists the fragile ceasefire between the two countries still holds.
5: After these strikes, is the ceasefire with Iran still on?
6: Yeah, it is. It's, they trifled with us today. We blew them away. They trifled. I call that a trifle.
4: The administration says that Iran fired unprovoked on three American Navy destroyers in the Strait, the U.S. swiftly hitting back.
3: Secretary of State Marco Rubio said the U.S. expects the latest Iranian response to its proposal today, as the Washington Post reports that a CIA analysis shows Iran can outlast the blockade for at least 3 to 4 more months before suffering severe consequences. ABC News has not independently verified that data. The Pentagon's released new files on UFOs, saying the public can draw its own conclusions about the information. A Dutch cruise ship set to dock at the Canary Islands Sunday. That is the ship experiencing a hantavirus outbreak, blamed for 6 confirmed cases and 3 deaths, says ABC's Victor Okendo.
7: Teams of scientists and physicians have been activated as they race to stop the spread of the virus. U.S. health officials now monitoring at least 7 Americans in 5 states, including Arizona, California, Virginia, Texas, and Georgia, for possible infections. Though none have shown symptoms.
3: Tech company Instructure says it's figured out how its Canvas platform, used by thousands of colleges across the country, was hacked. Hackers say they have personal information belonging to millions of students and professors. You're listening to ABC News.
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3: Lawmakers in Tennessee passed a new congressional map that gives Republicans a strong chance of sweeping all 9 congressional districts in the state. Now South Carolina wants to follow in Tennessee's lead. This is after the Supreme Court's decision to prohibit race in drawing congressional districts. South Carolina.
14: This is the Bloomberg Money Minute. There's been lots of turbulence in our economy, the Iran war, and of course, there's the whole artificial intelligence dynamic. But it seems the labor market is resilient. American employers added 115,000 to the payrolls last month, coming in ahead of Wall Street estimates. Economists were expecting a gain of 64,000. And this comes on the heels of the surprise jump of 178,000 jobs in March. This is the first back-to-back monthly increase in almost a year. But this data shows a labor market that's stabilizing after near zero job growth last year. The unemployment rate holding on at 4.3%. Stock futures are continuing to see gains after that report. And remember, everyone, Mother's Day is this Sunday. Americans are expected to spend a record $38 billion to celebrate our moms. According to the National Retail Federation, that's $284 a person, beating the previous record set back in 2023. Courtney Donahoe, Bloomberg Radio.
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15: We're looking at a 15-minute ride on westbound I-12 from Jubin to the Split. That represents just a minimal backup along the way. I-10 has been moving close to delay-free most of the morning, 15 minutes from Highland to the bridge. And along LA-1, add us to the I-10 on-ramp, 11 minutes there. A couple of accident spots on the board, including Starring Lane and Highland Road. I'm Ray Romero.
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3: It will be a fairly wet day across the capital area. We will have some spotty showers this morning, but activity gets more scattered as we approach the middle of the day. And by the afternoon and evening, we will have numerous showers and thunderstorms that could make things quite messy, especially for that PM commute. Pockets of heavy rainfall will be possible, and we could have some ponding on those roadways. Highs in the middle 70s, overnight lows in the upper 60s. I'm meteorologist Baylen Rogers with your Storm Station forecast, WBRZ Channel 2.

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5: And good morning. Good Friday morning to you. I'm Betsy Barnes, sitting in for Brian Haldane for the last hour from 8 to 9. And I have a special guest host with me, a guest co-host, that is Peyton North. So I'm so glad that you could be with me this morning to help bring in the weekend. The weekend's wide open, and it's all about a little food, a little music, a whole lot of Mother's Day.
6: A whole lot of Mother's Day. It's an absolute pleasure to be here with you today. Mother's Day weekend, gearing up, getting ready for summer. It feels good to be alive.
5: Feels good to be alive and be in the 225.
6: In the 225. Yes, indeed.
5: From the 225 to the NYC. So you were actually here for a little fun, a little family, and a little business. So many of you know Peyton. And I'll just be fully transparent. Peyton is actually my son.
6: Happy Mother's Day.
5: Thank you. Thank you. And to all the moms. And so Peyton is home for a visit. And so one of the things that Peyton is planning to do here in the next week or two is he is going to be filming a film here in Louisiana, actually in Erath, in the area around Lafayette. That starts pretty soon. And it's actually produced by Kevin Sorbo and Carrie Simone. So tell us just a little bit about that film in addition to some of the things that you're doing.
6: Super excited to start this project. It's a film that is based around the different conversations we have whenever a baby comes into the equation and picture, and it gives people something to talk about. I love projects that give people a conversation at their dinner table. And that's just what this movie is. So I'm really excited to get started.
5: Yeah, and it's a, you know, a little bit of a tough subject. You know, it's a faith-based film. And Carrie, Simone, and you had worked together on a previous film.
6: Yes, we did. That was The Ribbon. And that was 2024. Also a faith-based film and had to do with, you know, babies coming into the picture. And now that I am a father, it is, it's truly, it hits different. It's truly amazing to give people the opportunity to see a story depicted in front of us that gives us something to come together as a community and really experience.
5: And we actually are pro-life. It's a pro-life film. I think we can share the name. We did get clearance to be able to share the name of the film.
6: Oh, we did? Okay,
5: yes,
6: great.
5: We did. So would you like to share that?
6: Life is my choice.
5: Life is my choice.
6: It absolutely is.
5: And so there's also going to be a website for that. You'll be able to see that. There's merchandise and things like that if people are interested in buying that. But Carrie is actually a novelist. She's from the Lafayette area. She has written 6 books. She owns Ardent Flame Films. And from The Ribbon, we were able to go to the International Christian Film Festival. That was an experience. That was wonderful.
6: She's a freaking rock star.
5: She really is. She really, really is. And so we're going to talk about in the next hour, we're going to talk about some of the things going on in and around the Baton Rouge area. We're going to talk about and talk with someone who is an expert in the newly created judge rule.

0: That the tariffs that were placed on American-owned businesses and on importers, if you're an importer of record, if you're a manufacturer or a merchant that paid tariffs, you're going to want to listen in. At about 8:15, we're going to talk to Shelley Olson. Shelley Olson has BizLink Solutions. She's tied in with a group called OpScale and a top law firm that has been in business 40 years that works exclusively in customs and with the tariff thing. They are the premier provider of legal services to be able to get people's money back. So let's say your company spent $1 million in tariffs. Mm-hmm. It was a sudden expense you didn't expect. You cut your margins. You had to pass that on to customers. Well, the Supreme Court ruled that that was unconstitutional. Those tariffs could not be placed on American businesses, even as an encouragement to buy American. And so Shelley's going to talk a little bit about that. I also wanted to mention that last night I went to the Louisiana Economic Development Spotlight Louisiana Awards. We're going to talk a little bit about that. Let me tell you, every one of those companies bootstrapped themselves. Every single one of them has an impact locally and beyond, and a couple of them internationally. Some of the ways that they have provided services and new ideas and innovation, from 3D printers that they're using at Exxon worldwide, mm-hmm. to construction companies that are focused on excellence, to benefits for hospitality workers who've been left out of the medical system. Kind of amazing. So I'd like to mention those within the show. And then we're going to talk about a few of the other things going on that you can do this weekend, in addition to celebrating your mom, neighbors, moms who helped raise you, grandmothers, women who have mentored you. This is your chance for the next 3 days to hug, love, appreciate, and throw gratitude. Just cover them up with thank you for inspiring me, for loving me. And, you know, let's all face it. We all were not perfect growing up, and we always had people that were encouraging of us, mm-hmm. And moms of friends. And so it takes a village. It sure does. And so, you know, to all the mothers and women that have inspired and supported me throughout my entire life, but especially in the last 30 years, thank you, thank you, thank you. God had his hand upon me through you. And I appreciate that so much.
1: Absolutely.
0: So we are actually being produced by Breland. She does a beautiful job here.
2: Good morning.
0: Hi. So good to meet you. So good to work with you.
2: Yes, it's so good to work with you. And happy Mother's Day. I'm a mama of three boys, so I'm excited too.
0: God bless you.
2: I have a form. Yes.
0: God bless you. Well, you're raising good men. And it's important, you know, that's really important. So we're coming to you from the 180 Pro Studio here at Talk 107.3 FM. We're going to be right back and share this good morning with you. And we'll be right back with Breland, Peyton North, and me, Betsy Barnes.
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6: A drive this morning continues to move along pretty well. Our drive time on I-12 is just 13 minutes. Jubin to the 10-12 split. I-10 from Highland to the bridge, 15 minutes there. And LA-1 at 10 minutes from Hattis to the I-10 on-ramp. It's been a very quiet ride all around the region this morning. Let's hope that continues as we head for the stretch run of Morning Drive. I'm Ray Romero.
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0: Betsy Barnes, formerly known with Rocket Right Radio, here with Peyton North, and we are going to talk.
1: Good morning.
0: Good morning. What a good morning it is.
1: Mm-hmm.
0: It's a beautiful morning. It might be a little rainy. There might be a few little music things canceled, but you know what? It's a great day to hunker down.
1: Mm-hmm.
0: It's a great day to think about Mother's Day, take a little extra time to shop, write a very thoughtful card or note. You know, Sunday's going to be here before we know it, right? Mm-hmm. So we are going to talk with Shelly Olson. She is the founder of BizLink Solutions. Shelly is talking to us from Michigan. She is involved with a couple of different groups that are going to help importers of record and merchants get refunds for the tariffs. So we want you to get a pen and a piece of paper. We want to make sure that you write some notes and that you're able to get the information that you need. I became aware of Shelly, met Shelly, and let me tell you, Shelly Olson is a go-getter. Met her through my friend John Trum with CSSI, and she has got some great things going on that can help businesses recoup some of the tariff. Thank you for being with us, Shelly. I know you're super busy, but I really think this is important information.
2: Good morning. Thank you so much for having me.
0: Well, tell us a little bit about the ruling, and many people have heard it now. It's in the New York Times. It's on major media, but this just happened February 20th. So tell us a little bit about the ruling and what businesses can do to recoup these funds correctly, because it's very defined of how people would get their funds.
2: That is absolutely correct. So the Supreme Court ruled February, as you said, 20th of 2026, that they found that the excessive tariff amounts that were put upon the merchants for overseas shipping were unconstitutional. And with that ruling now put into law, those merchants have the opportunity to get those funds returned to them.
0: But it's very specific about the steps to do that. And there's probably going to be a lot of companies that pop up and say they can do it. But one of the things that startled me, and for companies that kind of think they know how to fill out governmental forms, if they make one small error, miss one deadline, don't dot the I's, cross the T's, and don't have legal representation, they have lost their chance. Is that correct?
2: You are absolutely correct, Betsy. They do have a very small window to do this. There are specific deadlines. The tariffs that were imposed last February of 2025 are coming to expiration date. Even though we will still file, because there is a possibility that they could be assisted through with litigation, it is going to take that. You're right. There are going to be many groups coming out trying to overly simplify the process that does need strategic attention, because we are working with a specific top law firms. They're an executive level. They have been working in government programs, including tariffs, for over 40 years. And the reason that we chose to partner with them is they hold the hand of the merchant and walk them through to make sure that everything is submitted correctly and on time, because they will lose an opportunity if they miss a deadline or if they miss documentation. They cannot amend it and go back for a second round.
0: So many people who are listening, maybe they're not an importer, they're not a merchant, they didn't pay tariffs, they weren't involved in that. And they might say, why does this matter to me? Well, it matters in your price. Price increases occurred. The cost was passed on to the consumer. So with this being a very fluid and evolving process of getting the money back, this could make a big impact on prices.

0: is dropping for anything that had parts or in whole imported. Is that correct?
1: That is absolutely correct. And to go back to your previous question regarding industries that paid excessive tariffs, if you think about linens, steel, textiles, food, anything in agriculture, tech, there are so many, anything, absolutely anything you can think of. We just had somebody submit, because they're a flower farmer. Solar is big as well. There are so many industries that were affected so big.
0: I wasn't thinking about that. I mean, I'm shocked at the flower industry, but you're right. Anything that's plastic, tech, linen, any kind of fabric, any type of manufacturing, anything in a huge thing in Louisiana is agriculture. So there's parts and pieces you can't get for tractors and other farm equipment that is not foreign manufactured.
1: Yes, absolutely. If you're going to think of it, it's going to happen. Auto parts are a huge thing. Third-party auto parts, you know, different companies that will sell those parts under their name, which then you just mentioned tractors, so those parts as well, because this stuff that's necessary. Also think on the medical end, not just, you could think of the tools for surgical things. You could think of linens for hospitals. It is absolutely everything and everywhere. The key to this is when you speak to a company, when a company comes forward, they have to be the importer of record. Now, if a company says, I have it right here on my invoice that says we paid tariffs, they may have positioned from where they purchased from here in the U.S. that they passed the tariffs on. It does not make them the importer of record. So it has to be who paid the actual tariffs to U.S. Customs.
0: So in the clothing business or the fashion industry or anything that we wear, so much of that is foreign produced.
1: Yes, it absolutely is. And if you think of clothing materials, also think of linen, think of hotels, bed sheets and that kind of thing. We have a very large company processing right now for linen.
0: So if
1: that we're going to help them.
0: If people wanted to know, okay, I am an importer, I did pay tariffs, or I think I may have, what are the steps they need to take? And how can they reach out to find out, do they qualify?
1: Absolutely. And the steps are simple. The process is simple. Obviously, it takes some strategic ideally planning to make sure that it's processed properly, but they can reach out. My website, unfortunately, is under construction right now, so we will have it up and going in about a week or so, but they're more than welcome to reach out to me in an email, which is bizlinksolutionsfirm@gmail.com. And if they could just mention Betsy Barnes and the radio station, we can help them walk through and I'll know where they came from. It is a simple process that the very first three things that we assist them with is making sure that there's no conflict with the law firm that we utilize.
0: Also, and they are huge. Sure they're huge.
1: They
0: and they
1: are,
0: employ 10% of all the customs attorneys in the U.S.
1: Yes. Yes. And in saying so, it is not any attorney that can do this. There are less than 100 attorneys that can argue in the International Court of Trade. And we do have a percentage of them in this specific executive law firm we're utilizing. But those first three steps in making sure there's no conflict and making sure that they are the importer of record, and then their ACE account is the third. Most important, the ACE account is what allows the attorney to go ahead and pull all their documents from U.S. Customs, be able to file their protest, file their ACE, and then file litigation, make sure they process through smoothly, and let them know that this is what your tariff refund is.
0: So if you're just tuning in, we are talking with Shelley Olson of BizLink Solutions, and Shelley's email for more information is Shelley, S-H-E-L-L-Y, at biz

0: B-I-Z, linksolutionsfirm.com. And, you know, what's really important here is if you're a manager, an owner, a CPA, a CFO, you need to find out. You know you paid a lot of money in tariffs. You know if you did or not, if you have an ACE account. But the important thing is, do not wait. Do not wait. Do whatever you can do to file, because you've got limited time to do that. So once the law firm, once you connect them with OpScale, which is a company that's helping with the processing, and the law firm to make sure there's not a conflict, the company is going to give you that information, all the information to prove their case, correct?
1: That is correct. And then the law firm engages with the client

0: companies in the tariff fees?
1: Right now, U.S. Customs is reporting, we've heard two different reports, $168 billion, $170 billion. Although I will tell you, there are very large companies like Home Depot, Costco, FedEx, Nintendo. We know that Nintendo filed, on their own and or with their litigators, but they're already filed in the court of law. And they filed for $200 billion that they paid.
0: $200 billion. Wow.
1: Yes.
0: But
1: yes.
0: They have like a slew of lawyers. They have a slew of lawyers every day, all the time anyway, because they're working internationally. So,
1: yes, all those large firms, they have in-house attorney firms. So we're estimating that it's well over $1 trillion that needs to be returned.
0: And we're talking about how many importers in the U.S. estimated.
1: It's 360,000.
0: So 360,000 businesses in the U.S. paid tariffs. And I believe the number I saw that was not excessive is 3%. Is that correct? And then everything above that was considered excessive. Is that right?
1: They're all different. Every country has a different tariff. And what their normal tariff was before this happened, last February of 2025, what we're getting them returned is the excessive difference. Just a very quick example, if we're importing from China and they had a 3% tariff, and all of a sudden the president put the excessive tariff last February on them at 50%, we are getting the 47% difference returned.
0: Wow. That's a huge, that can make a difference on people rehiring employees, of people retooling their plant, of people being able to recoup a lot of losses and pay off a lot of loans.
1: Absolutely. The difference from 3% to 50%, I feel for the companies that all of a sudden had to pay this to keep their businesses going and be able to keep their customers happy and keep being able to purchase within their industry.
0: Wow. So if you're just tuning in here at the half hour, I'm Betsy Barnes with Talk 107.3 FM. My co-host is Peyton North here in the 225 from the NYC. And we're talking with Shelley Olson about the tariffs. And if you're a company that just suddenly got hit with a lot of tariffs, the Supreme Court has ruled that those were unconstitutional, and that's somewhat controversial, but there's a mechanism in place through U.S. Customs Court to be able to recoup those tariffs, which is almost like somebody giving you a pay raise, right? Mm. Like all of a sudden you're getting money back. So Shelley, tell us again how people can reach you, how they need to reach out to you, and how people can find out more information about this process going through BizLink Solutions to get their money back.
1: Yes, absolutely. 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
0: Thank you so much for taking a few minutes to explain this. 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We need all the help we can get. You know, prices aren't going down. They need to, and this might be one way to do that. Thank you so much, Shelley Olson with BizLink Solutions. And we're going to be right back on Talk 107.3 FM in the 180 Pros studio here in Baton Rouge, Louisiana, Guarantee Media. We'll be right back.
2: Foes posting 162 on a new website saying the public can make up their own minds about the information. Sources say the CDC's classified the hantavirus outbreak with a level 3 emergency response, its lowest level. The Dutch cruise ship traced to the outbreak is set to dock this weekend in the Canary Islands, and passengers from there will be sent back to their home countries. ABC's Victor Oquendo says some Americans have already disembarked.
3: U.S. health officials now monitoring at least 7 Americans in 5 states, including Arizona, California, Virginia, Texas, and Georgia for possible infections, though none have shown symptoms.
2: The April jobs report almost 20.

0: Twice as good as expected, the private sector added 115,000 jobs last month. Secretary of State Marco Rubio told reporters the U.S. expects to hear back from Iran today with its latest response to proposals to end the war. This is ABC News.
1: I'm Joan Burns in the Talk 107.3 Baton Rouge Newsroom. Public debate on a new congressional map for Louisiana begins this morning at 9 at the Capitol. The congressional map the Supreme Court struck down last week gave Louisiana two majority-minority districts. LawPolitics.com publisher Jeremy Alford says there's a possibility lawmakers will approve a six-district map where Democrats are unable to represent any of the districts.
2: Do they do what some folks on the extremes of the Republican Party want to do, which is have every congressional seat in Louisiana drawn?
1: The Legislative Black Caucus believes that since one-third of the state's voting population is black, two of the districts in the state should be represented by a minority. New Orleans Senator Royce Duplessis believes that's still possible, despite last week's Supreme Court ruling.
3: When we said one-third of the state is African-American, out of six seats, there should at least be two seats where people of this state can have elected representatives of their choice, of their choosing.
1: Be on the lookout for special coins that commemorate America's 250th birthday. Joe Gallinaro has the story.
4: As we speak, they're being struck at the Philadelphia and Denver Mint.
5: That's Louisiana native Paul Hollis, who is the director of the U.S. Mint, who says there are five newly designed quarters that highlight significant American events. The half dollar features a close-up of the Statue of Liberty. That will be produced this year.
4: We've got the most incredible half dollar I've ever seen.
5: And the dime is called Emerging Liberty. He says to expect to see these coins as we get closer to July 4th.
4: I think it's going to be one of those eureka moments that will just happen.
5: I'm Joe Gallinaro.
1: The state Senate has unanimously approved legislation that would give teachers and other public school employees 6 weeks of paid parental leave after giving birth, adopting, or fostering a child. Right now, they have to use sick days or take partially paid leave to spend time with a child. The bill's author, Shreveport Senator Sam Jenkins, says that's not right.
6: Giving birth to a child or bonding with the child for adoption or foster care should not be identified as an illness.
1: I'm Joan Burns, Talk 107.3 Baton Rouge.
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0: Traffic Center.
1: A drive into and out of the Baton Rouge area remains a quiet experience with no major accidents or breakdowns, not even any real backups left. You're in good shape all around the region with drive times either at or very close to posted speeds at this hour. No major problem spots into and out of the area for the moment. And if you see traffic problems, dial #250, keyword Baton Rouge Traffic. I'm Ray Romero.
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11: It will be a fairly wet day across the capital area. We will have some spotty showers this morning, but activity gets more scattered as we approach the middle of the day. And by the afternoon and evening, we will have numerous showers and thunderstorms that could make things quite messy, especially for that PM commute. Pockets of heavy rainfall will be possible, and we could have some ponding on those roadways. Highs in the middle 70s, overnight lows in the upper 60s. I'm meteorologist Baylen Rogers with your Storm Station forecast, WBRZ Channel 2.
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0: 1073 FM. It's one of my very favorite days of the week, Friday. Mm-hmm.
1: Friday. Yes.
0: That's what I love about Thursday. It's Friday Eve. So this weekend, of course, is Mother's Day, and we want everybody to feel very loved and appreciated. And so I'm in the studio with my son, Peyton North. Thank you for being with me. And Breland.
2: Hello.
0: She is in here producing. We are having a wonderful morning, a lot of fun. We were talking with Shelley Olson, talking about how to get your tariff money back.
3: Yep.
0: And that is so important. And I wanted to mention that last night I went to the LED Spotlight Louisiana.
3: Mm-hmm.

0: wow, every single one of these folks gave glory to God, thanked their wife, their mom, their family. It was wonderful.
1: Checked all the boxes.
0: Yes, it was wonderful. 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College and universities with 3D printers that he's working on how to print on metal. Like, can you believe that? So
2: that's
0: pieces
2: incredible.
0: And parts you can create instead of having an order from overseas. You can create them and build them.
1: Oh, wow.
0: That's so neat. And then OS Benefits. That is the innovative company of the year, giving hospitality workers healthcare benefits. And then Parish Aggregates. It was neat talking to and hearing from Ryan Terrio, Source Louisiana Vendor of the Year. And then Fire and Safety Specialist Adam Maurice was the Spotlight Business of the Year. All of them were just awesome. So we want to give a shout out always to Louisiana Economic Development, the work they're doing to promote Louisiana, and to these businesses. So we're all involved with a lot of different businesses, entities, and different things like that. Breland, we were just talking about all the things that you do for Guarantee Media.
2: Yes, yes. Busy, busy, busy. I do Brian's show. I get started. I'm normally here 5 in the morning. Today I rolled in late because it's Friday, but it happens. And so we do the show from 6 to 9. It's always a fun time. I'm the creative manager here, so I'm in charge of the press releases, the graphic design, all the creative look for the whole cluster. And then I'm on air for 100.7 A Tiger.
0: There you go.
2: Breland. And you can hear me six to 10 on our sister station, our country station. But it's just going in a million directions. It keeps me on my toes. I'm a mama, 3 boys, coffee in hand.
0: Like me, probably need a couple of cups of personality in the morning with some caramel macchiato.
2: Yes.
0: Creamer. Yeah. And get it going. We're all jugglers. That's what we definitely have in common. So Peyton, you're home visiting because you've got a movie that you're going to be filming and starring in.
1: Yep, came down from Beacon, New York, upstate New York, or upstate depending on who you ask. Upstate for me in the city, but if you ask somebody really from upstate, they say it's downstate. And came back to Baton Rouge for about a month now. Man, it feels so great to be home. All the good food, the weather right now, it's a little muggy today, but the weather has been absolutely beautiful the last
0: few
1: days.
0: You've had the hardest winter ever in New York.
1: It'll definitely make you appreciate the Louisiana humidity. Never thought you'd hear that, but the Louisiana humidity is something that I actually missed.
2: What?
1: And really loved. Yes.
2: Yeah. Oh, no.
1: I can genuinely say after 3 years in living. Almost 4 years living upstate in New York City, it's dry, it's nice, it's crisp at times, but walking outside in the morning, Baton Rouge, Louisiana, coffee in hand, the humidity just fills my skin up with moisture in the best way possible. I know, unpopular opinion, don't care. I love it. I'm glad
2: Peyton,
1: to be home.
2: Peyton, you need to go home.
1: I am home.
0: You are
2: gosh.
0: Home.
2: So let's talk about that. So it is Foodie Friday.
0: Yes.
2: And normally we would have a business in here or a partner of ours bringing food, feeding us. But with it being Mother's Day weekend,
0: they're busy.
2: All the restaurants are busy. So they can't come and bring us food.
0: Oh, we can talk about food.
2: Let's talk about it, Betsy.
0: That's right.
2: I would say let's start with... Now that we're on the New York topic with Peyton, you've experienced both. What is the major differences? Obviously, we have spice down here in our foods. But what is the major differences you have noticed between New York food and restaurants and what people cook at their house up there compared to down here?
1: You know, it depends. Whenever I was in the city, my favorite part about New York food is that no matter the culture, you can get 100 different cultures on the same block. And that's incredible. The diversity is absolutely amazing.
2: Can't get that here.
1: No. Not in the exact same way. However, in the city, the portion sizes, a lot smaller. I'd say more on the European side of things. And
0: what else are we eating?
1: Right? Yeah, what's
2: here's
1: next,
2: your
1: right?
2: one bite.
1: But then going upstate, everything is farm to table where we live. They have a butcher shop. We have apple cider 2 miles away that's made right there. So the air, the crisp air of the mountains, really beautiful. I have nothing but great things to say about New York. Definitely the food is...

0: don't get crawfish up there. I'll say that. Don't get any crawfish. Yeah. Any Louisiana food up there, save it for Louisiana. I've learned that the hard way a few times.
1: Yeah, I don't ever eat gumbo past, like, Mississippi. Like, correct. I don't do jambalaya in Virginia. Like, they put red sauce in there.
2: Or tomatoes.
1: Yeah, why are they ruining it with that?
0: I think they just don't know.
1: They don't know.
0: They're doing their best to figure it out.
1: But, you know, I can honestly say you knew how to cook when you left. So you weren't going to go up there and starve because you knew how to cook. Like, he puts everything in everything. Like, we don't measure anything. Yes. We just put everything in everything.
2: I don't measure anything either.
1: It's so good. But when you went up there, with no job, a backpack, and what? Tell anybody any young person or not young who decides, you know, I've had this dream and I want to go do this so bad. What would you say because of your company and the way you named your companies? What would you say to them?
0: I would say do it. There's two kinds of people in this world. One, you know, I have this, and this, and that's why I can't do it. And then another person, I have this, and this, and that's why I have to do it. So if you have something that you feel called to do, focus on the why. Let God take care of the how. And going to New York, I went up there with $238, a backpack, and an amazing friend who said I could sleep on his floor in the Bronx. It's crazy how, you know, God just will align things. I wanted to go up there to get close to the fashion, get close to the modeling. Didn't really know how I was going to do it. And by the grace of God, I had some amazing people help me along the way. But, you know, we were hoofing it for a while. We were making it by any means and just enjoying the journey. Whenever your, you know, back's against the wall, you get to see who you really are. And that's whenever life gets fun, is when there's a little bit of pressure on you to make something happen. And so I'm really grateful for that opportunity. And you can always apply those wins to everything else that you do in life. Mm-hmm. So my advice to anybody that's on the fence of taking the risk, jump in the water. Nobody on the side of the pool, just like the Theodore Roosevelt quote about the man in the arena, nobody on the side of the pool can tell you how the water feels unless you jump in. Jump in the water, see what it is.
2: You know what's crazy, Betsy? My husband did the same thing. He graduated economic because we were talking about, if you follow us on Facebook Live, courtesy of Lake Urgent Care, we're live every day. My husband, he graduated LSU 1998 in economics, moved up to Shreveport, Louisiana, where his uncle was, ran his plumbing business with him. And then he's like, I'm sick of this. There's nothing for me in Shreveport. Went up to Manhattan, New York with a backpack, I think $100 and a blanket in his car. And the car, it was going to break down any day. It was horrible. He gets up there and eventually started selling mortgages at Countrywide, and he figured it out. Opened a business in Rockefeller Center. And I said, you weren't scared? He goes, terrified.
1: Terrified. Mm-hmm. Well, it's a motivator.
2: But, yes.
1: Isn't it? I was terrified for him that he went up there with so little money and was living in the Bronx in not a good area.
2: I know.
1: I was kind of freaking out. But he's like, Mom, I'm living the dream. This is my dream.
2: And so, living the dream.
1: Peyton North is, you know, so your art business, you went up there, you wanted to be an actor, a model in New York Fashion Week, an artist, and you've done all of those things to a really, I think, fairly high degree. You've really been able to do all those things. You've had your own solo art show in Manhattan on West 36th in October. That was hugely successful. You have quite a collection, and you were just invited to be in an art show in the Hamptons for June.
0: Yeah, super cool. Really excited about
1: it. So filming a movie here, heading back to the Hamptons as soon as that's over.
0: Mm-hmm.
2: That's incredible.
1: Still designing at 27 years old.
0: Super fun.
1: Yeah, like this jacket you're wearing right now, that's one of your designs that you launched in New York Fashion Week and then launched it in New Orleans Fashion Week. Shout out to Tracy Dundas with New Orleans Fashion Week.
0: Shout out to Aunt Tracy Dundas.
1: Yes. So, you know, when you were first interested in learning a little bit about the fashion industry, that was really cool. And the clothing, you've done really well. You've done really well with that.
0: Well, I appreciate you saying so. It's been an absolute journey and a half. And, you know, I like to think about different passions, whether it's movies, music, acting, modeling. It's all from the same place, all from the same trunk as far as your soul and just different branches of your spirit, just different paint on the same paintbrush.
1: So you took your paintings and you made those into clothing, high tops and low top tennis shoes, jackets, hoodies, backpacks, which I carry mine all the time.
0: Yeah,
1: and it's rugged. It really is rugged.
0: Because what we wear

0: speaks before we open our mouth.
1: Yeah.
2: Ooh. So how I've we never express heard that before.
0: Is what everything that we wear says a lot about you before you even speak.
1: Okay, well, how can people find your stuff?
0: On my website, peytonnorth.com.
1: Spell it.
0: PeytonOrth.com.
2: Oh my God. So I dress like a homeless person, Peyton, all the time. But I'm a mom of three boys.
1: But your kids look fabulous.
2: Oh, they look great. To the nuns, their clothes are clean. Their hair's always brushed.
1: Yeah.
2: But I guess if you look at me, it just says, oh, she's a tired mom. She's trying.
1: Look, Peyton was always much better dressed than I was.
0: Well, I don't know. I started stealing your jackets out of the closet to paint on them.
1: And painting on them.
0: Yeah. But yeah. I think that what you said of, you know, you put everyone else first. You have such a spirit of servitude that you want to put everybody else first to make sure their ducks in a row, that they're taken care of, that they look great, because you have the confidence and responsibility that you know you have to. And you know you're great at it. So
2: that's
0: I wouldn't
2: right.
0: say
2: Thank
0: homeless.
2: You.
0: I would say you're putting in the work to be amazing and making others amazing every day.
2: Awesome. Oh, thank you.
1: It's true. It's true. Well, we have had a wonderful morning. Peyton, thank you for joining me. Breland, thank
0: pleasure.
1: You for making this such a pleasure and so easy. And we have loved coming to you from the 180 Pros studio with Talk 107 FM, Talk 107.3 FM. And it's going to be a great morning. Happy Mother's Day,
2: y'all. We're going to be right back.
3: Moderately higher after stronger than expected inflation data. Job creation was much stronger than expected in April, defying expectations for a slowdown this year. The Bureau of Labor Statistics reports that non-farm payrolls rose by 115,000 for the month, which is much better than Dow Jones' 55,000 forecast. The unemployment rate also held steady at 4.3%. Airbnb topped Wall Street's first quarter revenue estimates, but fell short of earnings expectations. The travel company said it experienced slightly elevated cancellations in the Middle East due to the Iran war. Airbnb lifted its full-year revenue growth guidance and said it plans to host its most guests on record for this summer's FIFA World Cup. Commerce Bank said it plans to cut 3,000 jobs to help it reach more ambitious profit targets as part of a strategy to fend off a takeover by Italy's UniCredit. The more ambitious plan follows UniCredit's move earlier this week to launch its takeover attempt to a below-market price of roughly $43 billion. That's your money now.
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6: There's a line of really severe thunderstorms. It's now moving through the northern part of the Baton Rouge area. West Feliciana and Point Capilla are under a severe thunderstorm warning until 9:15. This looks like it's going to have the potential for street flooding, at least for a brief period as we go here. No major accidents or breakdowns if you're traveling in on either I-10 or I-12, which are winding down very well. I'm Ray Romero.
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0: guys. Peyton North. 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I am Bree Lynn.
1: It would help if I would turn my mic on, wouldn't it? That was Peyton North. Okay. All right. I'm loving it. You rapping a little bit? Hang on. Okay. I didn't know you rap, Peyton.
2: Having a good time.
1: Talk 107.3 WBRP. I am Bree and Lynn. This is Mornings with Brian Haldane. We have Shelly Barnes.
3: Yeah.
1: Hosting, and her son, Peyton North.
3: Betsy Barnes.
1: That's
3: what we're talking to Shelly as a guest.
1: I'm reading my paper wrong.
3: That's okay.
1: Yes,
3: no
1: Betsy
3: problem.
1: Barnes and Peyton North. And before we get into the details of that song, and I can fire it up again in just a few, I wanted to say that we are starting to see, if I can pull up my Facebook page, we are starting to see some of the effects of the severe weather we're going to be having moving on through these next couple of days. We have a very slow-moving cool front making its way on through the area. Lots of rain today, even live after 5 has been canceled. Hot, dark, cool nights has been postponed. We are going to be in for some weather for today. I did want to make you aware there is some damaging hail going on right now. Part of that significant severe storms that we have moving through, there's a development north of Baton Rouge across the river, near the river, near St. Francisville right now, and will eventually move into the North Shore parishes. So be aware of that, producing golf ball to baseball size hail right now.
2: Near
1: St. Francisville. So let's just hope with the severe weather that we have coming through today that it's just rain and nothing too severe. But besides all of that, Betsy, let's elaborate. Peyton North, you rap. What is going on?
3: He does a little bit of everything, doesn't he?
2: So that song, Luck of the Draw, Victoria and I recorded that inside of a New York pizza shop looking at a portrait of Anthony Bourdain, of all people. Shout out Anthony Bourdain. And we wrote that song together as a love song, and it's...

0: It's like kind of like a EDM pop country, just make you feel good and dance.
1: I love it. Hang on. Yes. We're going to crank that puppy out again. Oh, she bites. Move my hand, but I had to try. We grind into the beat from left to right. Right to left. Stick it, glide. Hold on tight. You know? Okay, this is Pitbull. This ain't you. That is crazy. Sure. I would say Pitbull, Morgan Wallen-esque.
0: Pitbull and Morgan Wallen. What a compliment. Thank you. I appreciate that.
1: It reminds me of that song. What's that Pitbull song? Fireball.
0: Yeah. Love the energy.
1: Yes.
0: Love the energy.
1: We are almost out of time, but it has been...
2: So
1: good
2: much
1: morning.
2: Fun.
1: Brian is probably listening right now, and he goes, what the heck is going on?
2: We're having a party up in Yum.
0: Yep.
2: It's been great to be in the studio. Thank you, Brian Haldane, for letting us come in, share a little bit of our morning, share a little bit of everything going on, and thank you, Peyton, for being with me.
0: Absolute pleasure to be here. If there's one thing I can leave you with, you're amazing. You're doing amazing things, and nobody can ever stop you. You're incredible. Thank you.
2: That's exactly right. And I hope you have a great weekend from all of us at Talk 107.3 FM.
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5: From ABC News. I'm Brian Clark. Secretary of State Marco Rubio told reporters in Rome the U.S. expects to hear from Iran today regarding the latest peace proposal. The two sides traded fire on Thursday, but President Trump says the ceasefire remains in place. Asked how close the sides are to a deal, he told reporters,
6: could happen any day. Could, and it might not happen, but it could happen any day. I believe they want the deal more than I do.
5: War in Iran being blamed for higher gas prices up over $1.60 since the war began, but that's not having an impact on hiring as the private sector added 115,000 jobs last month, the April jobs report roughly doubling expectations. Sources tell ABC the CDC's classified hantavirus as a level 3 emergency response. That's its lowest level. The Dutch cruise ship at the center of the outbreak is set to dock this weekend in the Canary Islands. And even as authorities in Spain monitor another potential case, the seventh, Dr. Ashish Jha of Harvard's Kennedy School says this will not be another pandemic.
7: Look, I'm worried about the people on the ship. We may see a few more cases. We may even see a dozen or so more cases. Are we going to see hundreds or thousands of cases? Not from this outbreak.
5: Lawmakers in Tennessee passed a new congressional map on Thursday, splitting up the 9th district, the only one held by a Democrat, in two. It's a response to the Supreme Court's decision to invalidate voting districts that are based on race. More from ABC's Jay O'Brien.
8: Other Republican states like Louisiana, Alabama, and South Carolina are now also moving to redraw their maps. It's all just the latest in a months-long wave of redistricting that swept through Republican and Democratic-controlled states ahead of the November midterms.
5: California Governor Gavin Newsom to announce a program today that provides hundreds of free diapers to families before they leave a hospital. Governor's office says it'll be offered at first at about 65 to 75 hospitals, mostly serving low-income patients.

0: hospitals mostly serving low-income patients.
1: Hey, check this out.
2: Okay.
1: It says here we get to vote on constitutional amendments on May 16th. Looks like Amendment 4 will finally phase out that inventory tax.
3: Luna and Sausage of the Moon Griffon Show, now available in Baton Rouge area grocery stores. Hi, hello. Welcome to the Moon Griffon Show on a beautiful Friday. Anyway, great to have you back with us. 844-766-6607. Always the Matthew James Tax Pro Hotline. All right, folks, a lot going on. They are talking redistricting right now as we speak. My spies are in there. Already gotten a couple of text messages back. So my spies in there. We're checking it out on the redistricting. Of course, big election. You can vote now. You need to vote today or tomorrow. You're going to have to wait till May 16th to go vote. And we welcome back John Fleming, our state treasurer. John, I tell you, first of all, thanks for coming to the debate. I appreciate you and Julia for showing up. I thought it really went well. And I've just gotten nothing but positive stuff. Even from the media, they thought it was a very positive thing.
4: Well, yeah, thanks, Boone. And you did a fantastic job, you and Jeff. In moderating, I thought you were very fair to both candidates. You were even fair to Cassidy, who didn't even show up. And I thought it was run very, very well. I've done several debates over time, and I'd say this is the best moderated debate I've ever been in.
3: Well, I'm humbled you said that. All right, John, so let's be blunt. Something I started in yesterday, I watched this. For Vitter, and I watched it really with Ralph Abraham, Dr. Abraham, where dark money came in with about 2 weeks left, and then they start saying anything and everything they want. I want to get your comments on it, because right now I'm telling people they ought to turn the TV off on these ads, because what happens if you start, you're letting dark, deep-rooted money make up crap to say anything, and most of it's, a lot of it is targeted at you, so you, I looked at that as you must be really, really making the established government in Louisiana and the federal government nervous. Because, I mean, some of this stuff is just brutal and nasty and ugly, and I know it's not true.
4: Right. There's not even one scintilla of honesty in these ads. No real facts. It's all totally manufactured and made up. And by dark money, the meaning of dark money is unlimited funds in which you don't know who actually contributed that money. And, of course, Jeff Landry, our governor, who's working, I don't know, is a partner or boss to Julia Letlow, has been the one raising this. We think mainly from the carbon capture and sequestration industry. But Letlow is spending about $1 million a week with these fake ads. And it really is distorting the message out there. You know, everybody knows that I worked for Trump. I agree with Trump's agenda. I was his deputy chief of staff in the White House. I'm against illegal immigration. I have the best voting record by far, have the best conservative voting record by far, totally against carbon capture and sequestration. And yet all these ads say just the opposite. And so the theory is, look, if we can't have a better candidate, we're just going to spend millions of dollars each week to basically change the perception in people's minds as to who really is the conservative here.
3: By the way, they did the same thing because if y'all didn't raise all the money, you, and I'm comparing Abraham in the governor's race, I'm watching the same thing. The difference is we can have a different outcome if people will realize what's being played. Now, John, just a real couple quick things. I didn't realize that you owned a lobbyist firm with making millions of dollars, and that you parlayed that with the Saudi Arabia, and it was your fault and the Saudi Arabia people that, because of 9/11. Now, John, I know you're laughing, but that's playing on the TV, and I'm going, you've got to be kidding me. And they want people to believe that, and that's where a MAGA voter better wake up and look at something like that and say, that's enough, because that's coming from a PAC. I didn't know you did all
4: absolutely.
3: That, John.
4: Well, the truth is I've never met anyone from Saudi Arabia. I've never in any way worked with Saudi Arabia. I have nothing to do with 9/11. As I said during the debate, after I left Congress, I worked about 2 years with one client. and that was Bossier Parish with their equities in national defense, which was Barksdale Air Force Base and cyber.

0: Fiber Innovation Center. I was very proud to do that. But that ended in 2023. And so I don't know, you know, as I say, they're letting their imaginations go wild, figuring out the nastiest thing they can say about a candidate. And even though it has no connection to reality.
1: Yeah, they'd like to destroy it. I didn't destroy it because Abraham and his wife, Diane, are such precious people and they're good people. I'd like to destroy them and their families and everything else. And it backfired on the people that ran it, and I hope it really backfires this time. But the other one that I'm laughing at now, I didn't know you worked with Dr. Fauci and did all the mask mandate and all the mandates they got, because that's the latest one putting you with Fauci. And I'm going, what? By the way, I'm trying to think back. I even asked Mark Pope, who's producing today, can you remember everybody talking about Fauci and Fleming in the same sense ever during COVID? Your name never came up. And now all of a sudden, during the election, your name comes up. And that's why I'm telling people, if you're going to watch the ads and you're going to buy into the ads, you're going to be ill-informed. You may as well shut that down and go with the person that you want to go with. My Lord.
0: Right. Yeah. Well, it just happened that Fauci and I worked for the same government. And so somehow we're connected. But no, I had nothing to do with Fauci's activities, his decisions, the work that he did. Certainly we know that he funded through the NIH, the gain of function research that ended up with this terrible zombie virus that killed over 7 million people. I had nothing to do with Fauci and his work or any of his directions. I didn't support vaccine mandates. I didn't support mask mandates or any of that stuff.
1: Yeah, it's amazing, John. And what I'm really frustrated about, and like I said, I watched a couple other candidates go through this. They've been hitting stuff, and we'll get to illegals in a minute, but they've been hitting stuff like that. You on a school bus, cute, fancy ads, and people that don't understand will buy into that. And it really has an effect on election if people let it. But sometimes this backfires. It really, really backfires.
0: Yes.
1: And I thought when Eddie Respone ran, it backfired on him big time. People had enough of it. It needs to backfire. That's what needs to happen.
0: Yes. That is true. And again, while these claims are going out, there's actually truths about Letlow that we know that came to light during the debate. She is engaged to a man who is the chief lobbyist for the carbon capture and sequestration industry. She doesn't deny that. Everybody knows that, common knowledge. Everybody knows that Letlow was big, and still is big in DEI, diversity, equity, and inclusion, which is a Marxist theory. There's an interview of her, of course, a video that's going on when she applied, and she talked about actually creating a division of DEI at the University of Louisiana in Monroe. And then she says, well, you know, it was good before it was hijacked by the left. Well, no, it was started by the left. Again, it's a Marxist theory. And she said that she turned her back on it when she went to Congress. Unfortunately, in 2023, she voted against an amendment to the Federal Aviation Reauthorization Act. She voted against an amendment that would have pulled DEI out of the FAA. So, no, she's still very much in it, but will deny it if she's asked in a debate. So I just think people need to know who the authentic conservative here is, and it sure isn't Julia Letlow.
1: Let me ask you a question. They run a commercial using your voice about how you made the statement, and I think it was a mistake, and then they cut the tape off, but I want you to explain it. So you're saying we ought to let illegal aliens, we ought to bus over illegal aliens, whatever the term was, and I think you... tell me if I'm wrong. Didn't you correct that right after? So if they took the whole statement, it would be a totally different statement. But once again, dark money, we're going to take partial stuff and put it out there. Explain that to me.
0: Yes. Yeah, 18 years ago, I was giving my first speech. This was, it wasn't a debate, it was a forum. And we were talking about illegal immigration and also migrant farm workers. And I was talking about migrant farm workers, and I accidentally said, well, we need more illegal aliens. And, of course, I suddenly realized what I said, and everyone laughed. And I said, no, I'm sorry, I meant migrant farm workers, because we had tons of farmers who were just

0: desperate for workers for their crops. And we still have this problem at times. And what happened was they made an ad out of that, and they cut off the correction. And then they overlay it with the narrative saying that I want more illegal aliens. Yeah. That's a complete lie. And again, if a candidate is going to lie to you now, are they going to be truthful with you when they actually become a U.S. senator? I'd say no.
1: Yeah, it's just a shame. And that's why I told people, turn the TV off and go vote. Turn it off. If you got a hunch that who your candidate is, you, whoever, go vote. And I'm going to do a little bit more on this every day because the dark money stuff has got me really puzzled. How is this allowed? And it's how it tries to, all dark money is out there, and these packs that are ruining people's lives. Nothing else. And I got a feeling,
0: right.
1: I used to call a gumbo pack the worst, nastiest, filthiest pack in the world, but it looks like we got some new ones that are just as bad.
0: Yes. Well, the Accountability Project PAC is run by Jeff Landry's personal lawyer, Stephen Gillet, however you pronounce his name. And so this is all tied in with Jeff Landry and his intense desire to get Julia Letlow into office, and I think for future plans for himself. And so all this is a lot of dark money with powerful people who want to choose who represents you in Washington rather than the people who actually vote. And so what they're doing on these TV ads is trying to manipulate people's minds. And there are enough low-information voters out there that will actually believe these things.
1: Yeah.
0: And that's how we end up with the really very poor leadership we have in Washington in many positions, because they just know how to do it, and there's enough money behind them. And who gets taken care of? It's the wealthy, large companies and powerful politicians in Washington.
1: Hey, do you have 6-7 more minutes?
0: Sure.
1: No, I want to talk a little bit about issues. We get into all this other stuff, but just on a couple of issues. All right, his name is John Fleming. He's running for the United States Senate. By the way, all candidates in this race, Cassidy and Ms. Letlow, always welcome to come on this program to talk to me. Always open. They can walk in, they call at 9:30, we'll put them right up. We'll take a break. We'll be right back.
2: Another liberal Letlow lie about John Fleming. Fleming, one of the first congressmen to endorse then Donald Trump, served as President Trump's senior advisor and deputy chief of staff in the White House, where Fleming helped to build the wall. Fleming, graded A for fighting illegal immigration, while Letlow earned an F. Fleming voted against carbon sequestration. Letlow voted for it. The only conservative for Senate, John Fleming.
3: I'm John Fleming, and I authorize and paid for this ad.
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0: 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Ooh, man. 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
0: Hi, hello. Welcome back. It is the Moon Griffon Show. Always an honor to be with you, Matthew James, Tax Pro Hotline. State Treasurer John Fleming, who wants to be the next United States Senator, is online. By the way, Danny McCormick, Representative McCormick, next. They passed a bill out yesterday out of the House to study having government-run grocery stores in Louisiana. I'm not making this up. I'm not making it up. John, how would you like to have, I bet that worked real good in Russia and Venezuela and Cuba had it. Government-run grocery stores. John, that's where we're headed. That's why we better have a senator there that understands what I just said, because that's we lost our minds here. I'll let Danny explain it in a few minutes, but just your thoughts.
6: Yeah, well, look, government-run grocery stores would be fantastic. The prices would be great. The only problem is there wouldn't be any food there. So
0: you shouldn't have said that, because they're gonna record it and say John said this, and they're gonna forget to put. But there wouldn't be no food there. I just letting you know that.
6: Right. That's what they do. That's the techniques they do. But it's just like Cuba. The health care is free in Cuba. There just isn't any health care.
0: Yeah. John, what should this election be about? I mean, I know we're talking about, and I'm going to talk about this dark money and this nasty money, these nasty ads, which are outlandishly lying. But what should this election be about, in your opinion? What are the two or three issues you think this election ought to really come down to?
6: Moon, I think there are three major issues in this campaign. Number one is Cassidy's vote to convict President Trump in the second impeachment trial. I think that completely disqualifies him from serving as U.S. Senator any longer. The second thing is voting records. Cassidy and Letlow have very similar liberal voting records. They compete for being much more like Nancy Pelosi and Biden when it comes to their voting. Cassidy's, voting for the Infrastructure Act. Julia Letlow voting for just about anything that comes through the appropriations process in Washington, not cutting unnecessary spending. She voted to continue spending through the USAID, which we know all that money is being wasted and turned over even to, in some cases, terrorist organizations. But the third thing is carbon capture and sequestration. I'm 100% opposed, always have, to all of these scams, these Green New Deal scams. Bill Cassidy is an architect of that, helped create it. Julia Letlow has been all for it. And now she's marrying a man who actually is responsible largely for bringing it to Louisiana, both as an attorney and as a lobbyist. And she stands to make a lot of money, because there's a lot of money, really hundreds of billions of dollars coming out of Washington, 45Q tax credits, which, of course, Jeff Landry and Julia Letlow can't wait to.

0: but it's, but it comes to get me to reds that people think that they sound with John's anti-oil and gas. They made a commercial saying you were anti-oil and gas against Trump. But carbon sequestration has nothing to do, as far as I'm concerned, with oil and gas. It has everything to do with free money, free tax credits. And so that's not a cut on oil and gas. I love the oil and gas people. I work with them any way they want to. But as they told me, Moon, we're going to agree to disagree. That's fine. That's what we ought to do, agree to disagree, not go after people. And that's what frustrates me in this race.
1: Yes, I've always strongly supported the oil and gas industry through my years in Congress and when I was in the Trump administration for 4 years. I even support the use of carbon dioxide for enhanced oil recovery, which has been done for 100 years. There's nothing wrong with that because you put it back into storage safely. But when you're injecting millions of tons of carbon dioxide compressed and in a different form than what it would normally be into the ground where it through a pore space down below, it spreads out for miles around, and it can come right back up near a school. It can come back up near your home or business, and it can get into your water supply and ruin it forever, even the aquifers. So it's really not good.
0: Okay. Got to run. Good luck to you, Congressman.
1: Great.
0: I mean, I'm sorry.
1: Thanks, man.
0: State treasurer. All right, brother. Take care. All right. By the way, once again, all candidates welcome in the Senate race. All right. We got to take a break. Danny McCormick. Did we really vote for a bill that's going to go out and study? Study. Government. Government grocery store. Really?
2: Another liberal let low lie about John Fleming. Fleming, one of the first congressmen to endorse then Donald Trump, served as President Trump's senior advisor and deputy chief of staff in the White House, where Fleming helped to build the wall. Fleming, graded A for fighting illegal immigration, while Letlow earned an F. Fleming voted against carbon sequestration. Letlow voted for it. The only conservative for Senate, John Fleming.
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8: 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On this Friday, Secretary of State Marco Rubio put up a good performance with the press on Tuesday of this week. He was clear and authoritative about the Iran conflict, believing the terrorist state's economy is in big trouble. Hope he's right.

0: On Thursday, Rubio has an official meeting with Pope Leo, who has emerged as a problem for the Trump administration. Because the Pope is a spiritual missionary, he's not going to explain geopolitics to anyone. That frustrates President Trump, who believes the pontiff does not understand world conflict, specifically the nuclear danger from Iran. Mr. Trump fervently thinks that he is saving lives by neutralizing Iran. Apparently, the Pope does not share that vision, or maybe I'm being unfair. He might agree, but he's certainly not speaking up. So it could happen that Secretary Rubio will bring the men together. Rubio's Catholic, respects the church. That's a good start. I believe there is room for detente here. Many don't care, but America needs supporters right now. Pope Leo's softening on the danger of Iran would help this country. Let's pray that Marco can pull it off. 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
2: 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Great to have you with us. 844-766-6607 is the number. It's a Matthew James Tax Pro Hotline. As we speak, it's talking redistricting. It's basically down to four Senate bills, 116, 121, 130, and 407. I think the way they describe 116 is totally wrong. 130 is not a good bill at all. 407, 121, I'm going to have to look at it. I don't know. Like I said, do a good bill. It's constitutional. I'm okay. All right, Representative Danny McCormick. So, Danny, say it ain't so. I'm reading the bill, and I looked at this bill, and I'm going, you've got to be joking about having government-funded grocery stores. So you've got to explain to me what happened yesterday.
3: Well, Moon, it's socialist grocery stores come to Louisiana, what it sounds like. They're not government-owned, but they are government-funded. That's what HB 1194 is studying.
2: What's the difference?
3: It's studying about having government-funded grocery stores in Louisiana.
2: What? So they're going to study it at where? The Agriculture Department?
3: Yeah, LSU Ag Center is in the bill. It's telling them they have to study this and come back with a plan. They want a grocery store within every 1 mile of in an urban area and every 10 miles in a rural area. So you're talking about hundreds, if not thousands, of government-funded grocery stores that this study is going to come back and tell us that we need here in Louisiana.
2: But, Danny, that makes no sense. A government-run, a government-funded grocery store didn't work too good in Cuba, Venezuela. It's not working. It's going to work good in New York where they did some tests and it was horrible. So who the hell comes up with stuff? I know I saw Terry Landry brought the bill. Who votes for stuff like this? And I saw Republicans voted for it.
3: You know, and the ones I talked to said it's just a study. And, you know, my position is, Moon, I don't want to study a bill to do away with the Second Amendment. I don't want to vote for a bill studies with expanding of abortion. You know, why would I want to study something I don't want? And, you know, Moon, it just comes down to this, and as you're very aware of it, there's so many people in Baton Rouge that are addicted to federal dollars. See, there's federal dollars, it appears, that may be available to match some state dollars. So, you know, we're going to have grocery store lobbyists down there before you know, trying to get us to put more money into public-funded grocery stores. It's something that's socialism at its very least, and it's, you know, and also...

0: you got to realize I went to the podium and I explained to these to the House floor what this was going to do. I've been telling them, told them the same thing I'm telling you, and they still chose to pass it, which is just odd to me.
1: How much, Representative Danny McCormick, we're talking about publicly funded grocery stores in Louisiana. I'm not making this up. This is stuff you see in Venezuela and Cuba and New York City. Danny, because I didn't see it, I didn't read a fiscal note. Is there a fiscal note on this? Is this going to cost money for this study? If it does, how much?
0: Well, it does not have a fiscal note with it, and that's another thing that we're concerned about. LSU Ag Center is supposed to be studying it, and I'm sure it's going to cost money for us around about, but when it got to the House floor, it didn't have a fiscal note with it.
1: I got the voting record right here, folks. I got all the voting records. 64 votes. You had over 50% of the legislature vote yes on this. Only 28 voted no. I mean, this is like, and they had 13 that didn't vote, of course. But how in the heck can it get 64 votes? Now, I'm sure it got every Democrat, which would put it at about 33 Democrats, 72 Republicans, I think, 105 total. So that means to get to 64.
0: I think if you look, Moon, some of the Democrats missed the vote. So it wasn't even all the Democrats. They were absent. They probably would have voted for it if they'd been there.
1: So you probably had 35 or 40 Republicans vote to study this. By the way, I got some doozies, some now. I'm going to do it while you're here. But I will later in the program share the yes voting on people that voted to have took. I'm like you. If you want to study government-run grocery stores, all you got to do is pick up Venezuela, Cuba, Russia. Go see what it's all about. We already got stuff. We got proof that it doesn't work. This is stupidity at the highest level. So much for having 2/3 Republicans in the House and Senate. My God.
0: And you know, also, Moon, and you know, in my big deal, and I tell everybody this all the time, we drive across some of the worst roads and bridges in the nation, and we've made a lot of progress under the Landry administration, getting asphalt poured in our districts. But we don't need to be wasting money on. We can't take care of the bare necessities that we have already. Why are we going to get in the grocery store business? You know, we think we can do this better than the private owners of grocery stores. We think we got to fund the grocery stores. It's just amazing me when we vote on this kind of stuff in Baton Rouge, and it's been carried by the Democrats. I don't know where Representative Landry's from, but, you know, it's a Democratic bill.
1: Like Terry Landry, ain't he from here, Mark? From this area? I think he's south of here.
0: I don't know.
1: Yes. Huh? Yes, south or north of here?
2: He's from New Iberia.
1: Yeah, south of here. He's from over in this area. But I noticed the people that signed off with him, I thought were all Democrats. I went through the list, and I just glanced at it. But 64 votes for, oh, my God. How about, why don't you propose a bill for government-run car dealerships, and that way the government can pay for everybody's car.
0: That's exactly right. You know, we say we're not socialists, and then we vote for things like this. It's completely that baffling to me. But hopefully, it's headed to the Senate, and hopefully, this we can get the word out, and the Senate will be ready to kill it when it gets there and start this in its infancy. Because you know as well as I do, Moon, there's nothing more permanent than a temporary government program. Yep. So if they let the camel get their nose under the tent, you're going to look up, and we're going to be spending hundreds of millions of dollars a year of taxpayer money on government-funded grocery stores. We're going to be driving private grocery stores out of the business, and the only way you're going to be able to make it in the grocery store business is being the pocket of the government. And then you got to go to Baton Rouge and lobby for your money every year.
1: Yeah, this is, like, unbelievable that something like this, and somebody that says, well, I voted for it, it's just a study. I'm like you. I think it was a great example. So should we do a study on the Second Amendment? Will that same person do a study on abortion? Should we restudy abortion? Those issues are decided, okay? They've already decided. Should we do an issue on somebody's property taxes? I mean, we could go on this over and over again. A study on everything. But, I mean, gross. Come on, man. When I heard this, I shook my head. I couldn't believe what I read. And, by the way, I have the all-important voting record in my hand to share with people. Might have to put this one on my website. Gee whiz. Government-funded grocery stores and Republicans, just like, oh, we just, you know what they told me? when Bill Cassidy

0: He voted to keep the impeachment going. Everybody said, oh, come on, Moon, y'all get off him. He's never going to vote guilty. And I said, he shouldn't have voted. Should have killed it right there. Shouldn't have did that. And, oh, don't worry about it, Moon. He voted guilty. So they can say it's a study today. Do you know who's going to be the governor in 4 years, 8 years? Do you know who's going to be running the House and Senate in 4 years and 8 years? You can't answer that question. I can't either.
1: That's exactly right, Moon. And, you know, what we need to stand on is our principles. We don't need to study something we don't believe in. If you believe in government-funded grocery stores, well, then you should have voted for this bill. If you don't believe in government-funded grocery stores, you should not have voted for this bill.
0: Yeah.
1: I mean, that's the issue. And, you know, it's kind of go along to get along down there in Baton Rouge a lot of times. And I think this is a perfect example how people can sit there and justify and compromise their principles down to a point where they don't make any logical sense to the public that sent them there.
0: By the way,
1: and I think that's
0: by the way, Danny, 36 Republicans out of 72 Republicans in the House, 50% of the Republicans voted. 56 Republicans voted for this bill. 56 Republicans that, oh, it's just a study. I'm like you. You ought to put a study for the Second Amendment. Go to them 64 and say, hey, will y'all help me on this?
1: You know, I wonder what their constituents would think about that. Hey, we're studying doing away with the Second Amendment in some areas. It's just a study. I'm just voting for a study. Or we're going to legalize abortion in just three parishes in Louisiana. But we're just studying it. Yeah. You know, I don't need to study things I don't believe in, Moon.
0: No. This is silly. This is nuts. This is crazy. Once again, 2/3 Republicans, and we can't do it. All right, Danny McCormick, thank you, sir, for explaining this. I'll take it from here. Thanks, Danny.
1: Have a great day, Moon. Right. Thank you for everything you do.
0: All right. Government grocery stores in Louisiana, we study. Are we just studying it? Folks, don't worry about it. 36 Republicans voted for it. By the way, listen, hear that, Mark? Rush used to do that. I'm no Limbaugh. I'm not even close, but my hands on formerly nicotine stain.
2: Yeah.
0: But boy, I got the names. I have to post this. Unbelievable. Take a break. You're listening to the Moon Graffon.

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1: I'm thrilled to give my complete and total endorsement to your next United States Senator from Louisiana, Julia Letlow. Julia is really a champion for the people of Louisiana and Congress, helping us stop the invasion of our southern border. Julia was absolutely essential in helping us deliver the largest tax cuts in American history, which are putting more money in the pockets of every single American. And remember that she's also responsible for no tax on tips, no tax on Social Security, no tax on overtime. In the Senate, Julia will continue fighting to cut taxes and protect your Second Amendment like nobody else. So everybody go out and vote and send Julia Letlow to the United States Senate. She's incredible. She's a true American first patriot.
2: I'm Julia Letlow, and I approve this message.
0: Paid for by Julia Letlow for Louisiana.
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Hi, hello. Welcome back. It is the Moon Griffon Show. It's Matthew James, Act Pro Outlaw. Yeah, we study it. Government run grocery stores just like they did Venezuela and Russia and China and Cuba. Oh, my God, Louisiana Republicans stepping up to the plate. You got to love the Louisiana Republicans. Oh, it's only a study. Oh, it's only a study. 36 Republicans voted to study socialism, Marxism, and communism. I mean, this is absolutely. Hey, may I say more? Well, I think I will. I got to. It's a talk show. I can't sing. I could sing, but I don't think you call what I do singing, so I'm not going to do it. So now you know why we got the Cleo Fields District. Now you know why we're Cleo Fields District. You don't study. I'm just like, you don't study ignorance. You don't study stupidity. You don't study stuff that's failed. You don't study stuff that's killed people and hurt people, socialism, Marxism, and communism, which is the Democrat Party now. The 36 Republicans out of 64 votes. One can say the Republicans led the charge, because if my math is right, and Mark, I'm not going to say my math's right because I don't do Common Core math, but if you do 64 minus 36, I think it gives you 28. So that means we had 36 Republicans and 28 Democrats that voted for grocery stores run and paid for by the government. The Democrats only had 28 of the 33 vote that way. So it was most of them. But the Republicans, they bellied up to the bar. Hey, give me another one. I'll vote for that. Pass me another drink. I'm ready to drink that stuff. So I'm going to be a nice guy right here. I will give you the people that voted yay for government-run grocery stores. And you can say it's just a study. I don't want to hear that. I don't want to hear why, and there's not a money, there's a money figure on this. And I just passed it a bill without having some money go to it. Wonder what the money figure. Would you be excited if you knew, by the way, I'm just making this number up. Would you be excited to know if it cost $200,000 to do the study? Wouldn't that be exciting? They put it on a road. Wouldn't that be exciting? So anyway, here they are. I will stop at a few. Okay. First one to vote for it is the Speaker of the House, Philip DeVilliers. That a boy, Philip. What a way to stand up, man. Speaker of the House, Philip DeVilliers, vote for government-run grocery stores to study it. Why would you do that, Philip? Told y'all there was a little weak leadership at the top. I've been telling y'all that from day one. Great guy. So let's go down the list. Adams, Bamberg, Baralt, Boudreaux, Boyd, Boyer, Brass, Bro, Broussard, Bryant, Butler, Carpenter, Carrier, W. Carter, Carver, Chasson. Boy, Chasson. Everybody named Chasson over here where we live, Mark. There's a lot of them. Y'all can be proud that y'all got a Chasson stepping up wanting government-run grocery stores. Just want to let you know that. There's a lot of Chassons, and I don't want to get them confused. Cox, DeWitt. That's Charlie DeWitt's boy. That a boy, Mr. DeWitt. Domain, Fontenot, Freeman, Freeburg, Gadberry, Glorioso, Green, Hebert. That wouldn't be the one and only Troy Hebert, would it? Voting for grocery stores to study that we can have free grocery stores for people that government runs? Henry, Hilferty, Jackson, T. Johnson, Jordan, Kerner, Knox, Lacombe, LaFleur, T. Landry, Lovendane, Lyons, Mac, that boy Mac, Marcel, McMahon, McMakin, Dixon McMakin, whose mom listens to my program. Mr. McMakin, you better get in. You better get Tricky Dixon in. Tricky Dix. Tricky Dix McMakin. Boy, I tell you what, that's Tricky. Tricky Dixon. Tricky Dixon McMakin. That a boy, Tricky. You sure tricking us? He wanted to run for Congress. Hey, that'd have been a good thing if he runs for Congress again next time. Maybe he can be the one to run on. Hey, Dixon, if you run for Congress again,
If you run for Congress, run on grocery stores paid for by the government. That's what you ought to run for Congress on. All these people that voted for this, if you run for office, please run that you voted, that you wanted to see. If you're doing a study, Mark, I'm just guessing, you do a study to find out if it's something you want to do or you don't want to do. So since they don't know if they want to have government-run grocery stores, they got to study it. So, Dixon, next time you run, please run on this growth. Y'all, every one of these people ought to run on government-funded grocery stores. Mina, Miller, Moore, Murray, Newell, Phelps, Raza. That boy, Neil Raza. Neil's been there so long. Neil, come on, man. Neil was one of my good friends at college. Okay? Neil Raza voted for government-run grocery stores. Sawyer, Slagle, Bell, St. Blanc. Well, he votes for everything. All you got to do for him is put up a bill. He's going to vote for it. And he's going to tell you how great he is, because I was in the Capitol one time. I had to listen to them tell me how great of a rep he is. He's voting for government-run grocery stores. Stagnant, and I don't surprise. Taylor, DeFee. Francis Thompson DeFee, who's been there for 132 years. DeFee's going, if it's money and it's free money and it's something government's going to do, vote Francis Thompson in every time. Every time he's going to go for it. Walters, Wiley, Wright. That a boy, Mark. Mark's running for the Public Service Committee. Hey, Mark, if this is the right, I think it is. Mark, yeah, there's only one right on the list. Mark, if you're running for the Public Service Commission, you need to go around and tell people if you're elected, you're going to do everything you can to get government-run grocery stores, Mark. You made the vote. Tell them you're working on to get government-run grocery stores. Wobby Young, and then one of my all-time favorite names, Zero Zizarain. Zero, still making them votes. He made big budget votes. Zero Zizarain. He by the way, Zero told me he was going to come on here and explain. This has been, let's say, 7 years now. He told me he was coming on the program to prove that they had a $2 billion budget deficit on Edwards. 7 years later, I ain't heard from the dude. I wonder why. There's your 64 candidates, 64 people. All right, people that voted against it. Amity, which I expect, Barry. Bacalog, Bogus Boboye. Billings, Barack, Carlson, Carter, Cruz, Desitel, Dickerson, Egan, Foreman, Fermit. Is it Galley or something like that? Guyman, I expect.

Horton, I expected to make them. Johnson, Mike Johnson, Jay Landry, McCormick, Muscarello, Orgeron, Owen, Shamahorn, I expect all them guys. Tarver, expect him. Ventrella, expect her. Velo and Wilder. People that weren't there, Bagley, Bayham, Chenevert, Coates, Echols, Edmondson, Fisher, Henry, M. Landry, Martinez, McFarland, Mellorine, and Thomas. So there you have it, folks. We got 64, 36 Republicans that want to study government-run grocery stores. Can't make this up. And you want to know why we got Cleo Fields District? You want to know why we got the Cleo Fields District? You're going to sit here and argue with me and say, man, I wonder how we got Cleo Fields District. Really? All these brainiacs working together is dangerous. Unbelievable. All right. Let me get back. Redistricting, there's four districts they're looking at. I know of two, one really bad, one pretty good. My gut feeling is they'll pick the worst of the four. It's just a gut feeling. I'm watching these people vote for government-run grocery stores. You expect, they gave us Cleo Fields. As a unit, they gave us Cleo Fields. I'm expecting them to do something good with redistricting. I'd be shocked if they did the right thing. Shocked. All right, we got to take a break. More to come. You're listening to the Moon Report.

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8: From ABC News, I'm Brian Clark. On Thursday, Tennessee became the first state to redraw its congressional map after the Supreme Court's decision that ruled racially drawn congressional districts were unconstitutional. Republican State Senator John Stevens said,
9: Tennessee is a conservative state, and I submit its congressional delegation should reflect that.
8: 8 of Tennessee's 9 seats are held by Republicans. The new map could make it easier for Republicans to take all 9, but black voters in majority black Shelby County say they've been marginalized. Now, a redistricting referendum in Virginia this year appeared to be a boon to Democrats, but the Virginia Supreme Court's now overturned that referendum and says Virginia will have to use its 2021 map for this year's midterms. The April jobs report doubled expectations. The private sector added 115,000 jobs last month. The Pentagon has posted hundreds of files online relating to UFO reports. ABC's Stephen Portnoy has been taking a look.
10: Many of the files now posted online detail reported sightings dating to the middle of the 20th century and have been previously released. But the Pentagon says it and NASA are newly analyzing some images from the Apollo moon missions. Those old photos show specks or dots in the sky above the moon that are now being called unidentified phenomena. In addition, never-before-seen military video taken as recently as this year shows unidentified objects being tracked by U.S. aircraft over the Middle East, Africa, the Indo-Pacific, and Europe.
8: U.S. Central Command said U.S. forces disabled 2 more Iranian tankers trying to breach the blockade. And ABC's Rachel Scott says Iran may be well-positioned to outlast the blockade.
11: The Washington Post is reporting that a CIA analysis shows Iran can outlast the U.S. blockade for at least 3 to 4 months before suffering severe economic consequences. ABC News has not independently verified that report, but the president told me he is in no rush to make a deal and he is not setting a new deadline.
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0: Welcome back to the Moon Griffon Show, a show that loves the thought of Republicans pushing grocery stores that are paid for by the government. You know, we watched, by the way, it's the Matthew James tax profile. We watched Mondani talking about doing this in New York. I'm sitting there going, man, is that sick? This puppy's nut. This guy's crazy. And I kept forgetting we got a legislature here. You know what? I don't want to make fun of it because it's not fun. You know, this is, I got somebody coming on next week. It's I think it's next week because it's Mental Health Month. No, seriously, we do. It's serious, and I know it's a problem. But over here in Louisiana with the legislature, I think that's monthly. I mean, this is. I'm sorry. You mean to tell me I'm watching Mondani, who is a socialist? That's what Fidel Castro says. I am a socialist Democrat. 6 months later, he was a communist. A socialist Democrat is a communist. You got these Republicans. I just gave you the names. Y'all email me if y'all would like for me to list this on my Facebook, because I would like for you to see the names of the people that voted for this. And by the way, I've been contacting many representatives now and say, thank you. Thank you for putting it out there. Thank you for putting, because they all were told at the microphone, don't vote for this. Do not vote for this. Here's what you're doing. And yet they voted for it anyway. I don't know. I'm not trying to get too deep in this. It's very, very, very, very, very frustrating.
1: Moon question. So does it have to go to the Senate? Because it does have a fiscal component to it.
0: Well, we didn't see the fiscal component to it. Number one. Number two is it's, you know, once a bill comes out of the House, it goes to the Senate. Now, Mark, it usually is assigned to a committee, which it will be, if they're going to hear it. But let me, do they have to hear it? No. The Senate's where good bills go to waste. How about a bad bill going to waste? So, no, they don't have to listen to anything. Cameron Half-Ass Henry, the Senate president, will determine what they hear. Remember the last year with all the insurance stuff and all the reform we were supposed to do? They had many, many bills they killed in the Senate committee and ones they didn't even hear. So that's on Half-Ass. I'm sorry. That's who he is. Gee, well, I'd like to know how he makes his money. Anyway, so let me go back. I'm making sure I don't have any updates on and I don't. I was going to try to get an update. I do have one update for you. I'm going to get to on the redistricting. What I'm hearing now is that it's the Senate Government Affairs Committee. This is the one doing redistricting. They're in process. They've been in process for about an hour now, a little bit over an hour. They're only going to look at Senate Bills 116, 121, 130, and 407. 116 and 130 were both by Jay Morris. The fourth Senate bill is the Democrat Ed Price. I would think that'd be dead on arrival. Oh, no, let me back up.

0: Let me back up. If Ed Price, Democrat, got a bill and it's really bad, that might be the one they vote on. That might be the one they like. If Ed Price's bill is gerrymandered and got 17 Democrats in it to represent Congress, and we only got six, that might be the one the Republicans do. I just thought about that. We're voting for government hospitals. We voted for Cleo Fields. That might be the district they go with then. They might go with a Democrat district. Hell, he just went with a grocery store bill with the Democrats. You know, I said this before when the Republicans won. You realize, Mark, they never even, if they want to, with two-thirds in the House, two-thirds in the Senate, Governor Landry, they never even have to say hi to the Democrats if they don't want to. Democrats would do that to Republicans. I remember Barack Obama telling John McCain, you lost, we won. Losing has consequences. Losing doesn't have consequences for Democrats in this state. No, sir. No, not at all. We give... This is the other thing about the Cleo Fields. So Cleo Fields is out there crying and bickering, and I'm reading these articles, and they're making everything race on this. The problem is Republicans should have stood up when we made everything race when we drew the districts. You should have stood up then and said, you know what, hold up just a second. But Republicans always want to be nice, and they don't want to be called racist. You're not a racist if you got the truth on your side. You're not a racist unless you're a racist. That means you hate somebody because of their skin color. That's what racism really is. Somebody hates somebody because of their skin color. They're going to treat them different because of their skin color in a bad way. That's racism. This racism they throw out here all the time is BS. I told y'all when they did this Cleo Fields district, if you do a district like that, it's on your hands. It's hard to undo. It's hard to undo what you did. So when you go to undo it, now you're making people mad. Now it looks like, you see, they want to get rid of black districts. But if you never draw the district anyway, you don't have all this. You don't have Cleo Fields out there bickering and crying about what's happening with the race. You don't. It's gone. But when you do and make a bad mistake on the front side, look at the problem it's caused. We've canceled congressional district races. My sympathy goes out to everybody who's running in the 5th and the 6th district. And everybody that spent money in the 5th and 6th district. And all these good people that are running to these races, busting their butts, trying to raise money, spending all that time, putting out signs. All the rug was pulled from under them because it was a bad bill in the beginning. You've caused headache after headache. Now we're not going to have closed primaries. Now we're going to move it back to November and December. The whole thing is screwed up. Now we're going to affect this election. It might have, listen, folks, it might affect these amendments. I'm just letting you know it might affect all the amendments because there's a big run in the Democrat Party, especially out of New Orleans, voting no on all amendments, which hurts people like St. George. This is all because we drew this stupid district that should have never been drawn. But I've said that 2,734,413 times. Might be a new record. So Senate Bill 116 is the one that I like. Now, in the media... And folks, I don't trust the media. They said at 116, I looked at the bill. This is not true, what I'm getting ready to read to you. They said, quick look at the four bills. Senate Bill 116 eliminates most majority black congressional districts. That's not true. There would be a black congressional district. If you look at the map, that's probably the best of all of them. 121 eliminates one, leaving Louisiana with only one minority black district. That would be congressional district 2. 130, which I think is the worst one, it says it would eliminate one, leaving Louisiana only one black district. That would be Congressional District 6, which would favor Cleo. District 2 favors Troy Carter. My gut feeling is one's coming out for Carter, one's coming out for Cleo. And then Senate Bill 407 would leave Louisiana with two majority black districts, and that's 407, and that's, I think, Ed Price's bill, Democrat. So if I had to pick the bill... Knowing the two-thirds legislature that I'm learning about now in the House and Senate, Republican governor, if I had to pick the bill they're going to choose for, it's probably going to be Price's bill, 407, to give us two minority districts again. Why would you say that? Why wouldn't I? They gave us Cleo. They gave us a district that was so unconstitutionally written it wasn't even funny. We're voting for government-run grocery stores. What am I supposed to think? How am I supposed to jump up and down and get excited? Oh, redistrict. Oh, we're going to get it. We won. Why should I be excited about this? Somebody, you can explain it to me, folks. Well, let me sound like you might can explain it to me, but you can't learn it from me. That is a little Bel Edwards sense of humor right there, folks. So that's where we are today. And that's why I just don't have a lot of confidence that we're going to do the right thing. You know, looking at the vote to have study government run grocery stores, am I supposed to sit here and believe that we're going to get this right? Yeah, we got four congressmen getting ready to debate down there. So, you know. Okay. I'm just reading people sending me all kinds of stuff. I'm trying to. But anyway, the debate down in Baton Rouge is happening right now. A little late in the program. Come on at 10:30 because the Medcast is supposed to be here. Dino's Pizza. We have a little bit of fun. It's Friday. And I like to eat anyway. But coming out of the 10:30 break, I want to re-explain and go back over this dark money stuff. I want to re-explain. I just got some angles. I've been praying about this and thinking about it. It bothers me so much to watch this dark money. And I saw the race in Vitter's race. I saw it, what they did to Ralph Abraham. They're doing that to Dr. Fleming right now, especially the last 2 weeks of the election. They're going to go all in. They're spending more money with advertisement folks that ought to not be running. And most every bit of it is such a lie. So my question would be for the folks that are going to vote. Are you going to let big money, dark money, ads that don't make any sense, that are lies, dictate how you're going to vote? Are we going to wake up and say, you know what, enough's enough? This is where we're getting to in this election. You can vote today and tomorrow and next Saturday. Are you going to sit there and watch ads on the weekend that absolutely take good people like it did Ralph Abraham and try to bring them to his knees? Now, the good thing about Doc and Fleming, they both go to their knees because they're both Christians. They have to put their wives and families and everything through this. Anyway, that's what I want to talk about coming out at 10:30. So hopefully I think Karen's coming today, which is always good to see Miss Karen. There's a lot better version than Tim. So let's take a break. You're listening to the Moon Griffon Show. We'll be right back.
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2: From a blue-collar home, a father who died suddenly at only 43, a disabled mother with younger siblings who needed his help, John Fleming went to work early in life to help a struggling family. Working his way through college and medical school, joined the U.S. Navy, a commissioned officer, a caring family doctor and successful businessman whose businesses employ hundreds, a dedicated and loving husband, father, and grandfather. Against heavy odds, Dr. John Fleming won a stunning victory for Congress and went to Washington to fight for change, even against rhinos when needed. He helped found the strongly conservative House Freedom Caucus in Congress. John Fleming was MAGA before MAGA was cool. A voting record of 97% unapologetically conservative. After leaving Congress, he served President Trump's administration, ending with John Fleming serving as the president's deputy chief of staff. Currently, he's our tight-fisted Louisiana state treasurer. A strongly conservative record, proven and unequaled MAGA. Dr. John Fleming, United States Senate.
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0: And as Secretary of State Nancy Landry reminds voters, the May 16th election is still happening. Early voting runs May 2nd through May 9th, excluding Sunday, May 3rd. All races on the ballot will proceed as scheduled, except U.S. House races. Due to a recent U.S. Supreme Court decision, votes cast in the U.S. House races will not be counted. Again, all other races are...
1: No, but Prejean's so good,
2: Prejean's
1: too.
2: Prejean's also.
1: If you go to Dino's and you say, I want to eat heavy, good, we got you. You say, I really want to eat light. You got pasta and salads and all that kind of stuff.
2: We do. Absolutely. We do. One of our, your favorite, my favorite, is our chicken Caesar salad. I mean, our dressing is so good.
1: I'm going to tell you right now, your Caesar salad is second to nobody. That's one of the best things to do.
2: Absolutely.
1: But, you know, I get a, somebody says, well, I let somebody taste the Ashley Gildas pizza, which is really good for people like me, the part they want to eat.
2: Right.
1: So I eat that a lot.
2: Correct.
1: So somebody said, they ate it one time, they said, it was all right. I didn't really like it. I said, no, because I'm eating this because I have to. And I said, number two is I've developed the taste. It's got artichoke and grilled chicken. You can put shrimp instead of chicken.
2: You can.
1: And it's got all the basics. I said, it's really good. But somebody who likes all other type pizzas, I got them covered too.
2: Yeah, and you know, with summertime coming up, bathing suit season, you know, we have this great salad lineup at Dino's. We also have great salads at Prejean's. We have our tuna salad is so good out there. We just, you know, it's really good. We also have the boiled shrimp wedge salad, which is so good.
1: Oh, that's good.
2: Yeah, that's really good.
1: I've eaten that. One of the things I like over there, y'all did at the Jazz Fest. I'm going to get a quick update if you can, but the
2: crawfish enchiladas.
1: My God. They're
2: so good. They really are good.
1: So update us on the, I know Tim updated on the first weekend. Mm-hmm. Saturday, but the rain was coming in on.
2: Right.
1: So how did that go to the second weekend?
2: You know, we got some little rain delays. They actually closed up the food booths on Thursday and Friday, although they did have the main acts that went on Friday. But once Saturday came around, people came out in droves and droves, and it was record sales. We had, you know, 40 people deep by four lines. We put out our product quick.
1: Well, no, Tim told us
2: quick. Yeah, we move it. They know how to do it. We do that, and it was just so busy, and it was great because the weather felt so good. And then Sunday again was really great again. So,
1: well, what people did that went down at it couldn't go Thursday or Friday. They packed everything in Saturday.
2: They did. They did.
1: But they did. When they go to those events like that, they got to eat.
2: Got to eat. You got to eat because you're there. You can't come in and out. Once you're in there, you have to stay in, and then you eat, you know? Yeah.
1: Yeah, so that all went good. Now, by the way, that was Prejean's that was down.
2: Prejean's.
1: Y'all had a gumbo, too.
2: We did. We had what we call our Jazz Fest gumbo, pheasant, quail, and andouille gumbo. Dark roux. It's so good. That's my favorite gumbo.
1: Did they have any left to bring you some?
2: I don't know. I just eat it every day when I'm there, though.
1: That's my big question.
2: Every day.
1: Did they actually make you go work some?
2: I was there working, yeah. That's
1: you had to go
2: both weekends? No, just the first weekend. No,

0: That's something you can do.
1: You got it. You just call it Dino's, call it Prejean's, Prejean's Broussard, you know, Dino's, you know, South. We take large party reservations. We definitely help you out in the restaurant. And then if you want catering, just give us a call. I'm doing a catering order tonight for someone that just called me on the phone. So yeah, we take care of it. Makes it really easy.
0: And the thing about it is you got lunch specials every day on both places.
1: Absolutely, both places.
0: But if somebody's sitting around the office and they've got 15, I wonder if they can handle it. Call y'all.
1: Absolutely.
0: You can make it happen for them. And somebody has got 40, you may say, hey, mate, can you come a little earlier? Right. Maybe can you come at 1:30?
1: There you go.
0: You can work it out, though.
1: Absolutely.
0: So it's all good. Dinospizza.com, Prejean's.com. The website, by the way, if you go to the website, they're very good. Y'all did a good job. They really detail everything all the way to with the lunch
1: special.
0: Thank
1: you. Nice to hear.
0: No, it is good. I still use it. I know you're going, no, you don't. You just walk in, but I do use it. Karen Metcalf, of course, Tim's way better half. Always good to see you.
1: Good to see you, too.
0: All right. DinosPizza.com, Prejean's.com. Thank you, Miss Karen. We got to take a break. We'll be right back in just a few minutes. By the way, when I get back, dark money and things like that in the Senate race was absolutely outrageous. I do want to talk about it. I want to explain to people what's going on so they can have an idea. You sit home and you're going to watch TV, you're going to be missing for them. We'll take a break. Be right back.
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3: I'm thrilled to give my complete and total endorsement to your next United States Senator from Louisiana, Julia Letlow. Julia is really a champion for the people of Louisiana and Congress, helping us stop the invasion of our southern border. Julia was absolutely essential in helping us deliver the largest tax cuts in American history, which are putting more money in the pockets of every single American. And remember that she's also responsible for no tax on tips, no tax on Social Security, no tax on overtime. In the Senate, Julia will continue fighting to cut taxes and protect your Second Amendment like nobody else. So everybody go out and vote and send Julia Letlow to the United States Senate. She's incredible. She's a true American first patriot.
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5: John Fleming is a total fraud.
6: I was Trump's deputy chief of staff.
5: Lie. Fleming was never Trump's deputy chief of staff. Trump never appointed Fleming deputy chief of staff. And Fleming never held the title deputy chief of staff. Fleming lied about his work with Trump. The truth? Fleming worked with Dr. Fauci and Mike Pence. Fleming, Fauci, Pence. They met 3 or 4 times a week, pushing vaccines and masks on Americans, on our children. Fleming bragged about it to his hometown newspaper. John Fleming. He lied about working with Trump. Lied and voted for carbon capture. Lied and cashed in as a lobbyist. Lied and voted against border security. Fleming lied and teamed up with Dr. Fauci and Mike Pence. John Fleming is a fraud. 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
7: 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Public debate on a new congressional map begins today at the state capitol. LawPolitics.com publisher Jeremy Alford says last week's Supreme Court ruling that strikes down the current congressional map opens the door for a Republican-led legislature to approve a map that would give the GOP an additional seat or two in the U.S. House of Representatives.
8: There's certainly a lot of pressure on Republicans, I think, to deliver in a big way. Exactly how that plays out at the end of the day, we're going to have to wait and see, but it all starts with this hearing on the Senate side.
7: Legislation that would give teachers and other public school employees 6 weeks of paid parental leave after giving birth, adopting, or fostering a child has been unanimously approved by the Senate. Author of the bill, Shreveport Senator Sam Jenkins, says he's happy to see Democrats and Republicans behind the bill, and he believes it'll be appreciated.
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0: Hi, y'all. Welcome back. It is the Moon Griffon Show. What a day, great day to be with you. So, it's a Matthew James, of course. Hey, folks, I do want to mention my good friends at FMOL Health. I love bragging about people because I've used these people. I've used Franciscan missionaries of Our Lady Health System since I was born. That's right. Because I was born at Lady Lake Hospital in Baton Rouge. When I lived in Monroe, I used it at St. Francis Hospital in Monroe. And I used it, and we used it quite often. And we also use Lord's here. We've been to Lord's several times with, you know, Maddie, daughter, and stuff like that. So it's all part of the system. And the three big hospitals in the state, I've been involved in every one of them. I trust these people. These are good people. This is one of the biggest and largest healthcare systems in the Gulf South. And they've been around over 100 years. Now, look, nobody's business model, if they don't adjust, stays around for 100 years. They have over 100 years. 20,000 employees, 1,100 adults, pediatric primary care providers, 500 volunteers. They service over 2 million people a year. This is quality. This is because they're quality. These are good people. These are good people doing the right thing. And that's what FMOL Health has always been about. This is what they're about today, and this is what they're going to be about for 100 years when we all come and gone. FMOL Health System, you need to check them out because they do a wonderful job, and I'm glad I came across them.
1: Moon, I didn't know. FMOL, there's three locations. There's Lafayette, Baton Rouge, and Monroe.
0: And what it is Lady of the Lake is in Baton Rouge.
1: Yeah.
0: Lord's is here.
1: Lady of Lord's.
0: St. Francis Hospital in Monroe.
1: I'll be dang.
0: I'll learn something. And by the way, I was born in one.
1: Yep.
0: The one in Monroe.
1: Monroe.
0: We went to many times between all my four kids and everybody. And then, of course, the one in Lord's. I mean, I know we've had seizures and stuff like that. We had to deal with Maddie and even my bride. So they really do a wonderful job. I'm glad when they came along and said, hey, we'll do some advertising. I said, I'm the guy for the job because I actually have experience in every one of the hospitals. And I'll tell you what I did. And my bride's a nurse. And I don't remember one complaint ever coming out. And she knows hospitals because she was a nurse. She worked in them. She said, man, you know, one thing about them, man, they're consistently good. And they are. All right, folks. Right now in the redistricting fight, let me give you the lineup of the star players that are walking to the table. William Cole Cash Jefferson. I remember him. Troy Carter, who's fighting for his district. Cleo Fields, who's fighting for his district. And, of course, Richmond, who used to have Troy Carter's district, who was in the Joe Biden administration. Another anti-Trump or anti-American guy. So these are the guys fighting for the district. My gut feeling, they're fighting for Price's district because Price's district will keep two minority districts. The argument of it being a third minority has nothing to do with redistricting. It's where people live. That's it. It don't matter if you're white or black, it's where you live. If you got a gerrymander district to get what you want, then it's illegal. Racial gerrymandering is illegal. And once again, we didn't fight this 20, 30, 40, 60 years ago, so this is what we're dealing with. Last year, 2 years ago, we gave Cleo a district. So anyway, that's what they're fighting. I don't have any updates. Now, let me get there. There was an ad that just ran a while ago, Flemingsoffraud.com or whatever the hell it was. Like, the whole ad was a lie. This is what I'm telling y'all. Listen, I've watched this. This dark money comes in. How come they weren't running this commercial 2 weeks ago? Because they start looking at numbers and people start getting nervous. So this pack comes in. This is a pack. This is a dirty, filthy, nasty pack, just like Gumbo Pack was. And what they do it during the election time because there's no way to stop it. They run it and run it and run it. And everybody goes, how can they run a lie? They can run a lie. I mean, right now, you heard it with Fauci and Fleming and all this other stuff and lobbyists and all this stuff is a lie.

every bit of it. Now, this is what I want to talk to you about. If you know it's a lie, why do we watch it and go, well, I ain't voting for him. Look what they're saying about him. You become the fool because money's in your mind because you see it over time. The money got to you. The money's got between you and me. Saying me too. In our ears, saying, well, I didn't know about that. Instead of you going to find out about the candidates, going vote for him. I'm going to take you back. Gumbo Pack came around with David Vitter and stuck around through Bill Edwards. We got stuck with a horrible governor because of these packs that are this blind money that's going in there and saying whatever the hell they want to say. We got stuck with Bill Edwards. Okay, so you say, well, I didn't like Vitter either. That's fine. Let me move on to the next governor's election. And you had Bill Edwards, who was toast. So Eddie Rispondi decided, I'm going to wipe out Ralph Abraham with a pack. And the pack, whoever was with Eddie and the packs, ran lies on Dr. Abraham over and over and over again. I'll defend Doc all the way through the process, but Doc still got a lot of votes. Because people that knew him best knew this was a lie. The same thing they run on Fleming is a lie. This is total lying of a damn candidate in a United States Senate race by Republicans or trial lawyers, whoever's doing it. According to Fleming, it's a trial lawyer that's close to Landry. They raise this money. They raise all this dog money, and you run anything you want to do. And Fleming has the same problem as Doc has. In fact, pretty much self-funded, raise some money, but don't have that kind of money to be attacked like that. And let me tell you something. These PACs know this. And the PACs knew it. You go ask Dr. Abraham and Miss Diane, who are fine people, the lies they had to sit there and listen to, knowing good and well, but it knocked them out. It's the same thing they're trying to do to Fleming, folks. So here's the deal. You saw it with Vitter. You saw it with Dr. Abraham. Why are people going to listen to that BS? Why are you going to sit there and listen to somebody lie about Fauci? When did Fauci come in? Fauci was grabbed from outer space and brought into the damn election as we're voting. You heard anything about Fauci and John Fleming way back when? No, because there was nothing there and it's nothing now. Folks, we need to take this election back. We need to turn that damn TV off and this advertisement stuff on the politicians. I've had enough. This is who I'm voting with. There are going to be people who vote like that. The reason they run, I hear this all the time. I hate negative advertisement. I hate when people go, do you really? Then why do you vote for the one that runs the most negative advertisement? If Fleming's right, I'm not saying he's right or wrong on the Landry thing in the pack, Landry's pushing Ludlow. I'm not cutting Julia. I'm just telling you right now what's going on. And folks, you got to get to other people and say, look, don't buy all that crap. I like Fleming, but I didn't know he was for illegal aliens. They take a comment, they cut it off. You know, and I'm going to address this, and this ain't mean by no means. I know Ralph Abraham was in Washington, and Ralph got out of his position and came back home, and he wanted to help, and one of the people he wants to help is Julia Ludlow, and that's fine. They're good friends, great friends. Nothing wrong with it. Hey, Doc, you really ought to go find this pack and tell them to cut it out. You really go find any packs out there. Have somebody tell them to cut it out. Doc, you know how it affected you and your bride. You know how it affected your family. You know how it affected people that knew you. They were lying. They lied and lied and lied and lied. And, Doc, you can't let Miss Julia stay associated with this pack, even though they're not supposed to be associated with the lies they're doing on Fleming, because he got a family and a wife and people too. And all this is to ruin people. They can't. You mean to tell me these candidates can't run on what they believe? They got to destroy somebody, and you and me gonna sit here? This is where MAGA needs to wake up. MAGA needs to, I've had enough of this. I know who I'm voting for. And you better vote against what the PAC saying. Because if you vote with what the PAC said, money just got between your ears and you're voting for the wrong people. I mean, this is easy for me. Well, you do it all the time. Nothing to do with that. It's the fact that what I'm watching happen to a good man like Dr. Abraham, they try to do it with Fleming. Why are we allowing these people to do this? Dog money, trial lawyers, friends of politicians, taking people down because they

0: It can't run on their record. They got to make up stuff. Dr. Fauci's in a commercial now. Come on, man. Quack Quack's in a commercial because somebody decided the way he worked up there and Fauci was there. Let's put them together. And let me tell you something. If you say, well, they ought to press charges in a lawsuit, all that takes money. That's dog money. Don't let the dog money PACs determine who the next United States senator is, governor, or anybody. This is absolutely outrageous that I'm even having to tell y'all this. But the fact is, somebody's got to tell you the truth. And I'm doing everything I can to tell you the truth. The lies, the made-up lies are phenomenal. I'm not voting for them. I already voted. I'm not voting for the made-up lies. When I find PACs like that, you can bet your A-double-S that I'm going to be voting against them every single time. And you need to do the same thing, and we'll end this. You can send all this back home packing if you vote against these ads, not for the ads. Don't let it get between your head, folks. I'm telling you. Let me take a break. 844-766-6607. Take a break. Be right back. You're listening to The Moon Report. Have you recently cut a large check to Uncle Sam? 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
0: 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Matthew James Tax Hotline. Folks, hey, as I continue to talk about this, folks, this is something I almost can't quit talking. Everybody that you talk to hates these nasty ads. So the first thing people ought to do is say, I wonder who's creating this ad. Well, you know it's not Fleming. So you have to back up. This is the funniest. Cassidy has attacked Letlow. Okay? Not saying he's right or wrong. Letlow has attacked Fleming. And then one of the ads paid for by Letlow said he's a never-Trumper, which is... like, I'm going, where are you grabbing that? Who told you to say that? That ain't true. Ain't no truth to that at all. And then, so she's attacking Fleming, and Fleming, who has least money but has been up at the top of the polls for the most part, okay, he's having to defend himself and tell people what he wants to do. He has the least of the money. Cassie got all his money out of Washington, D.C., and apparently, Judy's getting money because, and look, let me just be blunt. Having Trump endorsement has helped her, okay? And Jay Landry has helped her when it comes to money. He just has. It's not a cut. It's Jeff was all for it. This is who he wanted. And Jeff don't like Fleming at all. So what I'm talking about is the money coming from these PACs that everybody says, I don't like this negative advertisement. Why do you vote for the negative advertisement? What do you mean? I ain't voting. Yeah, you are, because you're listening to them, and now all of a sudden you have a candidate you don't like because of what you saw on a damn TV or what you heard on the radio, for God's sakes. None of this, folks, this is where you and me, and I'm going to just say MAGA voters. This is remember, I'm talking to Republicans. This is a Republican closed primary and some no parties like me. I'm talking to you that's going to go vote. The ones that are going to vote. Wouldn't you like to determine who your next United States Senator is in some damn commercial? Wouldn't you like to determine what you really believe about a person than what somebody tells you to believe? Let me tell you something, folks. This is like this. And all. So somebody, Mark Pope, sitting in for Walker. So somebody comes across me and say, I met Mark like Mark. Me and Mark have been friends for a long time. I met Mark like Mark. Then I come across somebody and say, and Mark Pope? I go, yeah. I don't like him. I don't like Mark Pope. Hey, that's a blah, blah, blah, whatever. I say, you know, it goes in. I do this with everybody. I say, you know what? I'm not going to judge a person, whether I like him or not, because I don't really know him. I just met him. They sound like a good guy. And so I'm going to stick to what I know. So if you're sitting there and you say, well, I'm going with Fleming, and then all this advertisement come up and you change your mind, you're not being fair to yourself. That's not fair to me. I got another good friend who is an attorney, by the way. We were talking about that one. It's funny how somebody could like each other and be friends. And this third party, that dude likes him, but I don't like him. Okay? But it don't mean our friendship needs to stop. This is ludicrous. These commercials are so insane. My question is, why wouldn't they run in insanity commercials 2 months ago? Why the week of the election, which we've been in early voting? Why? You can't respond to them. It's old trick. See, folks, you got people that want to affect the way you vote that don't give a rat's ass about you. They don't give a damn about you. They're trying to get a candidate elected because they're going to have something in it for themselves up the road. They don't care about you. They don't care about a republic. They don't care about us being free. They don't care about any of that. They care about padding their pocketbooks through government or some other way. So they

0: when you're looking at an ad that you know, God, that kind of sounds rough. It is rough, and it's probably a lie. I mean, you take things and just run it out of proportion to no end. Because you know why? Do you know why they're doing that? They believe they can fool you every time. You realize if we slam that back and you vote for the right person, it makes them want to go hide because they know, well, damn, it used to work. But it don't work like that no more. Me and you can take it back. No, but we're going to sit here and let somebody come across an ad talking about somebody. The same pack that's running about Fauci and the same pack that run lobbyists in Saudi Arabia and 9/11 and bombs while they're beating up Fleming. And you, as a person looking to vote, you can't look at that and go, that's the dumbest thing I've ever heard. How stupid is that ad? And in order to make something click on you and say, well, that one's stupid, how about the last one? With Dr. Fauci. Golly. I mean, just think about it. I just want people to put one and one together, one foot ahead of the other one, and go, you know what? This doesn't make a lot of sense to me. This is absolutely crazy. And it is crazy. Folks, you got to look at this election in a different light. You got to look at, do you want your senator? Whoever you're going to vote for, go fight for your senator. Go fight for your senator. You know? I wish, and this ain't going to happen, but I wish somebody could do President Trump and have President Trump call me and let me explain to him what's really going on in this election. No, folks, President Trump ain't going to call me. I ain't that damn important, and I realize that. I wish he would just talk to me for 10 minutes. Yeah, I've been getting chewed out by my buddies because the Wall Street Journal called me. The Washington Post called me. CNN called me. There was a couple of other big national news media on this Senate race. I did not return the phone calls. I did not return the emails because I don't care about commenting. I've already made my comments. You won't get it as national publicity. So, do nothing for me. What it does for me, it's going to make me sell more advertising. It's going to make people all over the country pick up a program. This has always been going on the whole time I've been on the air. Just not interested in that. Don't care about going to be in the news. Don't care about being on the TV station. Don't care about any of that. Never have, never will. That's your problem. You need to do it. If you don't do it, who's going to do it? I don't want to do that. I could care less about that. What I care right now is about the people of Louisiana looking at these ads. Let me tell you something, good news. You know what I think's happening, Mark? And I saw it happen with Cassidy real quick. Bill Cassidy flooded the market, and he has pounded Letlow. But he flooded the market, and every time his name came up, a commercial came up, people go, what a hypocrite. Trump, what a hypocrite. Okay? You look at his ads. He ain't doing all the Trump stuff anymore because I think he knows he's run a lot of people off. Okay, I think this stuff going on Fleming, there's a chance this is going to backfire. It's going to backfire on the candidates or the PAC that's running. PACs run stuff to help another candidate. Understand what a PAC is. Now they say, well, Mark's a PAC and I'm running, we can't talk. Mark, I got to talk to you. I'll go in there and tell Joe to tell you something. And I never talked to you, Mark. I told Joe what to say. That's what's happening with these PACs. I'm just telling you. We can beat this. The way to beat it is beat it at the election. You have to win at the polls. That's how you beat back the nasty PACs. And these PACs are attached to a candidate. Come on, man. Can we just wake up and go, you know what, enough's enough. You and me need to elect the next senator, whoever that is from Louisiana. You and me. Not based on some stupid ad that was made up in thin air. They're going to get worse. It's going to get worse between now and May 6th. Worse? Yes, worse. So I'm doing it to Ralph Abraham. And I wish Ralph would step up and say something. He said, these PACs need to cut the crap out. Making it sound like John Fleming's a bad man. Doc, you're not a bad man. And I fought for you. He's not either. You're the guy, you know more about it than anybody. I love you, brother. You're the one need to tell these PACs to go to hell because they are freaking in the way of an election for people. If they want your candidate to win, fine.
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6: From ABC News, I'm Mike DeBusky. Democrats had been hoping for a narrow victory in a Virginia redistricting fight that would have given them four more House seats. But now the state's highest court has struck that effort down. ABC News national correspondent Stephen Portnoy has the latest.
7: In a 4-3 ruling, the Virginia Supreme Court says the Democratic-led legislature violated the state's constitution in putting the redistricting question to voters last month. That's because before such a measure is put on the ballot, an intervening election has to take place. The court noted that when lawmakers first approved of the redistricting referendum last fall, more than a million Virginians had already cast their votes in the 2025 election. This ruling marks a significant setback for Democrats in their efforts to combat mid-decade redistricting in Republican-led states.
6: The ruling comes just a day after Republicans approved a new congressional map in Tennessee, and as they push for map redraws or adjustments in other states. Secretary of State Marco Rubio now weighing in after an Iranian forces traded fire with three U.S. Navy destroyers in the Strait of Hormuz yesterday.
8: Of course we fired back at them. They were shooting at us. That's what I would expect to do. Only stupid countries don't shoot back when you're shot at. And we're not a stupid country.
6: Rubio is wrapping up a trip to Rome that included a meeting with Pope Leo, who's called for peace in Iran. President Trump says despite the recent exchange of fire, the ceasefire with Iran is still in place. The State Department now says it's in direct communication with the Americans on board that Dutch cruise ship impacted by the Hanta virus outbreak. There's also a new suspected case of Hanta virus right now being reported in Spain. But Dr. Stephanie Widmer with St. John's Riverside Hospital in New York says the risk to the general public remains low.
9: Even though there is historical documentation of the Andes strain being able to spread from person to person, it is not very efficiently spread from person to person.
6: CDC says it's at a level 3 emergency response. You're listening to ABC News.
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12: 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Again, all other races are moving forward. 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
6: Hi, hello. Welcome back. It is the Moon Griffon Show. It's already out with three. What's a day going, man? Anyway, it's just rolling. Everybody's asking me to post a list, so I'm going to do my darnest to get it up by the weekend for state-run grocery stores. So we're going to try to do that for you because that is ludicrous at the highest level, but 36 Republicans, I don't know, let's study it. Studying Marxism, socialism, and communism. I'm not too bright, but that ain't too bright either. All right, let's jump gears. Big John Mason. Big John, as he's known, running in the Public Service Commission race. John, how you doing?
7: It's another day in paradise, Moon. How about you?
6: No, man, anytime your Republican legislators are trying to get state-run grocery stores, John, you know it's a beautiful day. that's what House Bill 1194 does. We studying having Marxism in our state.
7: Well, that's because, you know, Moon, that just about every conservative is a Republican, but it's not close to every Republican being a conservative. No. Rhinos may be endangered in Africa and Asia, but they should come get them. We got plenty here.
6: Absolutely. They run out of rhinos. You're right. But we don't want them to, shoot them. Just catch them. So, John, let's talk about the district. What district you try to represent? Talk about the Public Service Commission in a minute, but the district and the area and who's going to be voting in this.
7: Okay. District 1 is 10 parishes split evenly between the North Shore and the South Shore. On the North Shore, it's St. Tammany, Tangipahoa, most of Livingston, Washington, and St. Helena. On the South Shore, it's most of St. Charles, almost all of Jefferson, a tiny part of Orleans, all of St. Bernard, and Plaquemines. So it's a pretty big district because there are only five public service commissioners statewide.
6: Don't tell me who else is running against you. I know, but is there more than two candidates in the race? Or how many candidates?
7: There are five candidates in the race, two of whom are term-limited state legislators. One is a former parish president. There's me, and there is a caterer.
6: Okay, so it's so and it's closed primaries. I want people to know that because this is one of the races they pick for closed primaries.
7: Yes, semi-closed primaries. You got to be a Republican or a no party.
6: Yeah. Real quick, before we get into some stuff you for, how's the race going?

0: one, you know, a lot of these race people, somebody asked the two-man race, the three-man race, is this a race, anything can happen? Just give me a big summary of the race right now.
1: Okay, well, it turns out that most of the South Shore candidates are not especially known on the North Shore, and the North Shore candidate is kind of unpopular because of his work on the St. Bernard Port. So this is very much an anything-could-happen sort of race.
0: Yeah.
1: There's not a lot of name recognition. It's a down-ballot race. Two of my opponents are heavily involved with carbon capture, so... for a down ballot race, this one's got a lot of intrigue and spice.
0: Yeah, pretty good. So John, you're in this race, John Mason, run for Public Service Commission. This is the only Public Service Commission race, I think, is out there. I think I'm correct.
1: No, District 5, Bananas Foster Campbell is also
0: I forgot about that one. I forgot about that one. Oh, I got it.
1: Yeah, we're trying to flip that seat Republican, but that doesn't mean it will go conservative.
0: Didn't Bananas, does Bananas have a family member running, I think?
1: None of them have the Campbell last name that I know of, but I'm only paying attention to the Republicans, honest.
0: Wait, that don't mean you're not part of the family just because you don't have the Campbell name. Don't forget.
1: That's true.
0: All right. So why are you running? Why this race? Why now? And what are you hoping to do as a public service commission?
1: Okay. You know, my opponents, we get asked the same question. My opponents say, oh, I felt a call for public service. Before she passed, I was paying my grandmother's electricity bill. Uh-huh. And I kept asking, why is it so high? So I did some research. And I'm pretty sure I found the answer. And it's pretty sure it's pretty simple. And the answer is Louisiana suffers from monopolies. The government puts its thumb on the scale and decides that some companies are better than others. It interferes in free market capitalism. Each of our regional monopolies is guaranteed a 9% rate of return. Moon, you're a small business. Are you guaranteed a 9% rate of return?
0: No, sir. Not at all. I'm not guaranteed anything. I'm not guaranteed
1: that's
0: the
1: right.
0: rest of this day.
1: That's right. And if there's storm damage or they need to build a new plant, they can pass 100% on to the ratepayer, so they don't have to buy any insurance. You got to buy insurance?
0: Yeah, I see what you're saying. Yeah, I got to buy insurance. I got to buy insurance just to breathe.
1: That's right. And, you know, it turns out we're one of only 5 states in the union that our business and industry uses more electricity than our residents. And that's because we have oil refineries and chemical plants. Texas is one of the other 5, in case you were wondering. So it seems to me that if we change a couple of laws, and most people don't know this, but our oil refineries and chemical plants, if they buy electricity, they have to buy it from the monopoly the same as we do. But they could generate it themselves. You know, this may shock you, but oil is a pretty good fuel source. We can make diesel and gasoline out of it.
0: It's the best.
1: So
0: all is the best.
1: They could, that's right. If they could generate their own electricity, it's possible, because they're saving the cost, that the price of gasoline might go down.
0: Mm-hmm.
1: But I want to deregulate the monopoly. 21 of the 50 states in the union have deregulated electricity or natural gas or both. Let's let our business and industry generate electricity and sell it to us. The price will go down.
0: Mm-hmm.
1: It's just that simple, man.
0: By the way, let me ask you a question, because I've always had people talk about this. So like in most areas of the state that you live in, I don't think it's all, but most, there's no competition when it comes to electricity utility bills and
1: that's
0: stuff
1: correct
0: like that. So how would you get that going, where, and would it create competition? That's the question.
1: Well, you know, in business, the oil refineries are not generally located next to the biggest cities. You've heard of like Mint Mobile and Cricket Wireless, these little guys,
0: yep.
1: that they have the right to buy access to the private network because it's a public good. If we could change the law so that the oil refineries and chemical plants could access Entergy and Cleco and SWEPCO and all the monopoly grids, then they can sell it to you, because we already have electric service just about all around the state.
0: Yeah.
1: Wow. And if these oil companies are saying, hey, I'm making a nice chunk of change selling electricity,

0: but I sure hate paying Cleco or SWEPCO. I sure hate paying to access their grid. Maybe I'll build a little of my grid. Now, instead of us paying for our energy grid, the private sector is paying for it. Mm-hmm. I think that would be the greatest thing any public service commission could do. We're growing the amount of energy, we're growing our infrastructure, and the taxpayer is not paying for it.
1: Let me ask you a question. Big John Mason, they call him Big John. Where are you at, and maybe this is important, maybe it ain't to you, on carbon capture sequestration? And is this something that comes under your field? Is this something you can be against for? Where are you on this?
0: Okay. To engage in carbon capture sequestration in Louisiana, you must be designated a common carrier. Guess who regulates common carriers? The Public Service Commission. Mm-hmm. So it is absolutely relevant to this race. And I'm proud to say that I've been at a John Fleming campaign rally, and John Fleming says the only other political candidate I know that is openly against carbon capture is Big John Mason. The idea that some Chinese company can say, hey, you know that camp where your grandpa proposed to your grandma? I'm going to buy that from you because it's on Lake Maurepas, and I'm going to pump carbon dioxide underneath. You say, the HE double hockey sticks you are, that's my land, I'm not selling. And they can use eminent domain to take it from you if you don't want it. That's not American. That's not conservative. That's abhorrent. That is awful. I don't think anyone in America should support a private or a foreign corporation using eminent domain to take someone's land.
1: I read it was yesterday or this morning. I've been 3 days ago, whatever. I read that the governor came out along with John Kennedy and says, you cannot take people's land for carbon capture sequestration. So my question is, are they just talking? Do they mean it? I mean, I would say that you can't because of our laws, but some people say that's not taking place. So where are you on with that? Because there's two powerful guys in the state of Louisiana, governor, of course, and of course, Senator John Kennedy.
0: Yeah, our Supreme Court has said eminent domain cannot be used that way, but that still passed the law. The legislature still passed the law, and two of my opponents helped pass that law that says that corporations can do that. Now, until that law is struck down, you know some company is going to try it.
1: Yeah.
0: You know it's going to try it. And what's worse is because you're not entitled to a free lawyer because it's not criminal, it's civil, means you're going to have to pay to defend yourself. And that's pretty awful.
1: Yeah, I'm kind of curious to see how all that's going to break down. So let me ask a question. For you to win this race, what do you think you have to do? What do you have to convince voters? You have to get in front of them? Talk a little bit about that.
0: Well, basically, my platform is I think I can lower prices by deregulating the monopoly, that I'm against carbon capture. And with respect to the data centers, they need a lot of water for cooling, which means they're going to suck in a few tons of water out the Mississippi. They're going to cool, and now it's wastewater. Well, you know who regulates wastewater? The Public Service Commission.
1: Mm-hmm.
0: So this is a key election, and I want you to know I am not all about dumping untreated wastewater in the Mississippi. I'm not all about putting it directly in back into our water table. That has to be treated to the point where it's usable again. And I think most people, a Republican, conservative, Democrat, liberal, I think most people approve of that message. I'm not saying it's true bipartisanship. I get into a lot of trouble because I don't think we should subsidize green energy.
1: Big John, I'm going to take a quick break and give you just a few more minutes on the backside, but let me take this break because I need to, because Mark Pope just threw something at me. And I think it was part of the pizza. I think it was part of the pizza.
0: Come on,
1: it might have been a ravioli. I don't know which one went over my head. But anyway, we'll take a break. Be back. More of the Moon Graffon Show right after this.

0: on May 16th. Looks like Amendment 4 will finally phase out that inventory tax, so businesses don't pay that crazy tax on stuff stored in a warehouse or just on their store shelves. 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
1: Well, I like lower prices. 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Amendments 3 and 4 are both great.
0: So, we vote May 16th, or in early voting, yes on Amendment 3 for the teacher pay raise, and yes on Amendment 4 to cut the inventory tax, lowering prices and creating jobs.
1: Well, that's a no-brainer. Let's vote yes on 3 and 4.
0: Mm-hmm. Yes on 3 and 4. Now, let's go ahead and order. I'm so ready to eat.
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0: 28th. And once again, we're taking the show on the road. We'll be there to bring it to you.
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4: Hi, hello, welcome back. Moon Griffon Show. Man, that was nice. Janet fixed me some macadamia nuts with stuff. I am a macadamia nut freak.
5: Nuts for the nuts?
4: That's right. If you want to be my friend, you give me some macadamia nuts and I'm all in. If Bill Cassidy shows up with macadamia nuts, I'm going to congratulate Bill Dorsey. That makes sense?
5: Yeah, right.
4: Okay. By the way,
5: it's not April Fool's.
4: I already voted and I didn't vote for Bill Cassidy. I'm just telling y'all I didn't vote for him. All right. You're laughing at. I didn't vote. I'm being honest. Man, I tell you, I'm trying to be honest and got the damn producer laughing at me. All right. Big John Mason. Big John, running for Public Service Commission. John, so if you get in a position like this, of course, everybody gets in these positions, got to learn a few things. Are there a couple of three things that you really feel like that you would like to make a stamp on it or say, hey, this is something we need to do. Here's the problems that I'm running into. A couple things that you know for a fact when you go in, this is what you're going to be doing.
6: Well, I've studied the Texas model a lot, and I want to give our businesses the flexibility to do what they can in Texas. And I'll give you an example. In Texas, if you want to negotiate with a provider for a fixed rate for 3 months or 6 months, you can. Now, if the rates go down, okay, you made a bad bargain, but you know exactly what you're paying. And if rates go way up, you made a great bargain. You have certainty. We can't do that in Louisiana because there's only one provider that doesn't allow that. So you got to pay month to month. I want to know, and I've been studying as much about the utility business as possible, because if you've ever watched a Public Service Commission meeting, you see that the commissioners almost always rubber stamp the staff's recommendation. It's a part-time position. I don't know how much they study it. It doesn't seem to be very much. I can't remember the last time when the staff recommendations was soundly defeated.
4: Yeah.
6: I think our public servants should think for themselves.
4: Yeah, I think most people, I've had public service commissioners on here many times through the years, and most people feel like the public don't really understand exactly what they do. Do you think the public is uninformed of what a public service commissioner should do? It's not a cut on people out there. We don't know everything about everything. So is that a good thing, bad thing, or you think people really need to wake up and really look at what public service commissioners do?
6: Well, the Public Service Commission is a merger of the Utilities Commission and the Railroad Commission. It controls your electric rates, wastewater, common carriers. If you get a tow from Louisiana to Louisiana, the Public Service Commission sets the towing rate. If you move from Shreveport to Baton Rouge, your Public Service Commission sets the moving rate. It's like a catch-all. It's the most important commission you've never heard of. It has responsibilities that are literally all over the map. It's like a duck-billed platypus. It's a mammal that lays eggs and is poisonous. It's very different.
4: No, I've been told that they feel like that most people really don't understand what goes on at Public Service Commission. That's why I'm saying.
6: You're right. But again, people are raising their families. We elect representatives so that, you know, we don't have to know everything, but it would be nice if we knew the basics.
4: Well, would you recommend that the Public Service Commission do a better job? It's my question. Do a better job of letting people know exactly what they do? Is that because of meetings, because of the web page?

0: whatever, so people can just kind of go through it and say, okay, now I understand what you're doing.
1: I wrote a few articles for the Hayride back in the day saying that the website is ancient and needs to be revamped, that right now they meet basically once a month with 2 months off, and it's almost always in a city, a big city. My district's only 10 parishes. I'd like to have a public service commission meeting in a smaller parish. Mm-hmm. Go to Livingston, go to Washington, get the local officials and the public that wants to come see, get them involved.
2: Yeah.
1: Why is it always in Baton Rouge or New Orleans? You know, let's move it around, then let's get some people involved.
0: That's going to be interesting to see. Like I said, with the way energy's set up, carbon capture sequestration,

0: the idea that most people would prefer that the public didn't know and just let things take their course. You know, there's a saying, it's natural for a child to fear the dark, but it's abhorrent for an adult to fear the light. We need to shine some more light on the Public Service Commission.
1: Well, do me a favor, tell, with the last minute we got to go, tell people how to get in touch with you if they would like to be hear more about your campaign.
0: Okay, my website is bigjohnmason.com. 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
1: All right, John, best of luck to you. It's always interesting racing.
0: Thank you so much.
1: See what happens. All right, good luck. God bless.
0: Thanks.
1: All right, bye-bye. All right, we'll be back redistricting. What's going on with the rush? Jenny Beth Martin joins us.

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3: I'm Jean Burns in the Talk 107.3 Baton Rouge Newsroom. The National Retail Federation says more money will be spent for Mother's Day this year than ever before. Andrew Greenstein reports.
4: Spending on Mother's Day is expected to hit a new record this year, expected to reach $38 billion.
5: NRF research analyst Lee Gergert says that $38 billion will be spent on a wide variety of gifts for that special someone.
4: Flowers, followed by greeting cards, a special outing, gift cards, and clothing or accessories.
5: So where are Mother's Day shoppers going this year?
4: Online and department stores are the two most popular shopping destinations for Mother's Day this year, followed by specialty stores and discount stores.
5: I'm Andrew Greenstein.
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5: 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Welcome back. 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I am honored to have Miss Jenny Beth Martin joining us. She, I did it again. Chairman of the Tea Party Patriots. How you doing, Miss Jenny? I have a computer that if I had a gun in the studio, Miss Martin, I would definitely be able to use it today. And I would be welcome to use it, by the way. Anyway, good to see you. Good to talk to you.
6: Well, thank you so much, Moon, for having me. It's great to be with you, and you could always throw it out the window.
5: Yeah, no. I think if I threw it out the window, I'm going to file it out there with a baseball bat, and I'm going to hit a couple home runs. God, everything I pulled up at the end of the show because of my email is messed up, and I said, okay, I got this, though. I can handle this one. I know you can. But anyway, look, it's an honor to have you. I appreciate it. A lot of redistricting going on. Ours is a little different than everybody else. We begged them not to do what they did. They actually gave the left a district. This came from Republicans, too. They gave the left a leftist district, and thank God the Supreme Court threw it out. And now they talking about redistricting today. But let's talk about all over the country. What's going on? Explain kind of what's going on, and I got some Q&A from there.
6: Sure. Well, and what the Supreme Court did, because Louisiana and so many states, especially in the South, looked at the color of skin and the color of the skin of people when they were redistricting, the Supreme Court said you cannot do that. Now, you are still allowed to gerrymander based on how you think people might vote, and to try to make it be more liberal leaning or more conservative leaning district, but you can't create a district based solely on race, and that is what the Supreme Court was saying. Then we have a really important decision coming out of Virginia today. So I think that in the narrative about redistricting that has happened over the last 9 or 10 months or so, part of the story is being left out oftentimes with the mainstream media. Texas did go in and redistrict, but Texas went in and redistricted after a court told them that the way they had created the districts was not allowable because they were putting multiple classes of minorities, if you will, mm-hmm. together, and the court said you can't do that. You can't combine classes together the way that they were doing. I suspect that now what just happened from the Supreme Court even overrides that ruling that Texas had to abide by. But that caused the need to redistrict in Texas.
5: Yeah.
6: Well, when Texas started redistricting, California got upset and decided it wanted to redistrict, and so did Virginia. But they were doing it solely as a reaction to what Texas was doing, ignoring the fact that Texas had a court case. Well, then in Virginia, just a few years ago, Virginia voted and amended their constitution and said, we're no longer going to gerrymander. We're going to have an independent redistricting commission to create the districts fairly.
5: Yeah.
6: And they modified their constitution for it. And then they decided, no, we actually want to just pause that independent redistricting commission, ignore everything we said about how fair that is a few years ago. Now we want to just go in and redistrict everything to give Democrats a bigger advantage.
5: Yeah.
6: And it wound up going before the state Supreme Court. There were several different issues at play, and I haven't read the entire ruling from the state Supreme Court. But what I believe some of the issues were, and I need to read it, the Supreme Court overruled it and said what they were attempting to do could not be done. And part of it was
5: By the way, Ms. Martin, but I think they also ruled that they have to go back to the 21 district for this year. I don't mean it's over, but they got to go back to the 21 this year, which was good. It's good for Republicans and good for conservatives and good for the Constitution.
6: Yes. Right, and there were issues during early voting with the initial round of voting to modify the Constitution. And Virginia, it takes two election cycles to do this.
5: Yes,
6: and some people who were early voting did not have, I believe they did not have everything on the ballot. And so they were asked a question about that from the court, and the court said, well, you early vote at your own risk. And Virginia has the most crazy early voting. It's not at all like Louisiana. They have 45 days of early voting.
5: Wow. Ridiculous.
6: And the judges on their Supreme Court were saying, wait a minute, that doesn't work. Like, when you go to vote, you expect that your ballot's going to be accurate. You have all the information. And anyway, it was challenged on several different items, whether they legitimately had passed it in time, whether the legislature had done everything properly, whether they were properly following the election code. And I don't know what the court ultimately ruled, but the court did today say, nope, what you just did is not going to stand. But because of the Supreme Court ruling, now other states like Tennessee, possibly Mississippi, Louisiana, maybe Arkansas, are going back and saying, well, we did create districts based on race. The Supreme Court has said we cannot do that. And now they're having to go back and redraw their maps because you cannot do it just based on race. That would be racist.
5: Ms. Martin? When we did this a couple of years ago, if you'd have been here, you'd have been cheering me on because I told them don't do anything. There was never a court order. It was never ordered to do what our Republicans did. The Republicans did, and they gave Cleo Fields a district based on a deal that was made. And it's a sin and a shame. We should have done anything. We had a district. The district map we drew in 2022 was never in court. We never went to court. All the governor and legislature had to do was saying, Hey, Judge, it was Shelley Dick, an Obama appointee. Say, Judge Dick, we drew a district. This is our district. Because she said, well, I'm gonna draw it if y'all don't draw it. And they panicked, and so they went draw one. And then our state argued at the Supreme Court, it wasn't gerrymandered. Only to turn around and argue in October that it was. And so don't compare what we do down here, because what we did down here was absolutely nuts. It was the stupidest thing I've ever seen. And yes, I lost my religion several times. It was that crazy. So what's going on now is good. But the bottom line is that district should have never been drawn. Now what you got is Cleo Fields is going around and they're hollering racism on everything. But if you don't draw a district that was a bad district, that was gerrymandered, you don't have all this extracurricular activity going on. And that's why we were screwed up here.
6: Yeah, and there may wind up still being Democrat districts that are designed and gerrymandered in all of the seats that are going about redistricting. And there is value in the way that Virginia is supposed to do it with, with just trying to make the districts fair across the board. I think there's value in that. The states in the northeast of the country, kind of going with what you were just saying about the convoluted manner that Louisiana went through, in the northern part of the country, they're doing kind of

0: the exact opposite. So there hasn't been a Republican congressman out of Massachusetts in years, yep, because they're not even allowing for a district where a Republican has a snowball's chance of winning. You know. So the left, you're experiencing it right now. They're crying racism, or they're crying that it's unfair and it's wrong, and they didn't like what happened in Texas. But they don't like to go and look in the mirror when it comes to looking at the way that they have districted in states like Illinois. California was already very gerrymandered to favor the left, mm-hmm, and in the Northeast, there are hardly any Republican seats in the entire northeastern part of the United States.
1: Well, let me ask a quick question. I want to, if you can, you probably can help, because I, a couple questions, take a break, and we'll come back and wrap up with you. How the California case, where they added so many districts, wasn't as unconstitutional as well, the way they did theirs? Tell me a little bit about California and their district, about adding districts, because they're like 38% Republicans and they got like 9% representatives that are Republicans. That they've narrowed this thing down. So what happened with that case? And is that redistricting going to stick?
0: I think that one probably will stick, because you are allowed to gerrymander. So gerrymandering itself is allowable. We may not think it's fair, but it is allowable. So I wouldn't be surprised if that does stick. And so it was already gerrymandered tremendously before they went back and did it even further.
1: So it's not, it's racial gerrymandering, what you're talking about. Racial can't, but just gerrymandering, you can do that anytime you want to.
0: Yes.
1: Okay. Yes. That's what I want you to clarify.
0: And in states, unless a state has passed a rule or a constitutional amendment, a law, like what Virginia has done with their independent redistricting commission, Iowa has a similar situation where they have to have more fair districts. And I think it's an independent commission that does Iowa's redistricting as well.
1: Do you like, real quick, and I'm going to take a break, do you like an independent commission or the state legislature? Because I like the state legislature, but I'm just asking.
0: I think it should be the state legislature. I'm always in favor of it going back to the elected officials, so we have the ability as voters to hold them accountable if we don't like what they did. It's very hard to hold an unelected person accountable. They just kind of get to scoot off and no one gets to ever go, you did it wrong, I want to vote you out. There are no consequences.
1: All right. Jenny Beth Martin, my special guest, honorary chairman of the Tea Party Patriots Action. We're talking about redistricting. We'll come back and wrap up with her. You're listening to the Moon Griffon Show. We'll take a break. Be right back.

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8: Hi, y'all. Welcome back. It is the Moon Griffon Show. We're honored to have Miss Jerry Beth Martin, Chairman of Tea Party Patriots. Miss Martin, this has been an interesting time, but all this redistricting stuff has made it really interesting. I always say, when you don't do it right on the front side, this is what you end up having. When Republicans and people didn't fight for what was right, this is what happens. And it's the same thing with the census. We're going to count every citizen instead of U.S. citizens. Unintended consequences of people being elected that shouldn't be in the district. And once that happens, then everybody trips out. And we didn't fight on the front side, so now you got to fight on the back side. And it just... some people think it just doesn't look right. Well, do the right thing up front. You don't have to fight on the backside. Am I wrong by saying that?
9: I think that's exactly right, that you have to do things right on the front side. Now, when it comes to the way that states thought, based on what had been happening with the Voter Rights Act, mm-hmm. they thought they had to create majority-minority districts, meaning that the majority of the people in the district had to be a racial minority. And the Supreme Court, with the ruling, has changed that and said, no, you're misunderstanding the Voter Rights Act. You are actually being racist when you're looking at people's skin color. You can't be racist. And that, because of that ruling and the way it had been interpreted up until 2 weeks ago, that did cause some states, not just Louisiana, but others, to have to go back and look at their seats and adjust accordingly. But you are exactly right. You have to get, it's much better to do it right on the front end.
8: Yeah.
9: And we see that right now. Yeah. The people in Tennessee are very, very, the Democrats in Tennessee right now are very, very upset and feel like it is they're complaining they don't feel like it's fair. In Virginia, the people in Virginia, I mean, what Virginia was doing wasn't trying to correct a problem. They just were trying to one-up Republicans.
8: Sure.
9: And Republicans didn't feel like it was

0: there. So you're exactly correct. When you don't get it right the first time, and you don't work hard to get it right the first time, maybe you fail, but you're not. When corruption is involved versus just making a mistake, it really does make it more difficult to clean the mess up later.
1: You know, Ms. Martin, I just believe if you believe in something, you believe in the Constitution, you believe in the good Lord, then it's your job to fight. It's your job to get in a fight. And what I've seen Republicans do over the last 20, 30 years is give in. There's some things worth fighting. So since you gave in for 20, 30, 40 years, whatever, it's been 50 years, now you got to come back on the backside and say, this is wrong, we're getting it right. Well, what you created now is a whole system in the Democrat Party and with the minority community of saying how racist everything is. It's nothing to do with racist. It has everything to do that you can't draw racially gerrymandered districts. Okay? You fight it on the front end and you use the Supreme Court. You use the Constitution to make your point. And I watch that here all the time, and it's embarrassing, really, that we got to keep going and fighting through this stuff. It just is to me. And I don't understand, when you have a chance to do what's right, why don't you do what's right? It's that simple to me. And that's why I said on the front side, you have unintended consequences when you don't do what you need to do on the front side.
0: Yes, that is exactly correct. And unintended consequences can have long-lasting ramifications. Yes. that are very harmful. So you can try, and it can be stepping far away from redistricting. You could go pass a bill thinking you are doing what is right, but there can be unintended consequences. I think the most blatant and obvious example that we've seen of this in the last decade is when governments across the country shut down schools and did not let children go to schools, and we are still dealing with the fallout of that and the unintended consequences of that. Kids, their reading scores, their math scores, their SAT scores, their AP testing scores, none of them are at the level that they were six years ago. They're just not doing as well as they were before COVID and before all of those lockdowns.
1: No, that's a great point. But this is what we seem to do in politics. Then what happens is we're negotiating from a bad perspective, Miss Martin, and then we're negotiating on something we ought to not even be negotiating on. And then all of a sudden you accuse, well, that's because you wanted your way. No, the bottom line is do what you need to do on the front side. All the stuff that deals with the Constitution, you got to feel like you have a seat at the table just because you have the Constitution behind you. When we drew the Cleo Fields map in 2024, I promise you, if you'd have been on the program, you'd have said, boy, this dude is getting after him. Because I said, you didn't have to do anything. We had a map. We had just drew a map in 2022. The map was clean. It was good. It did have one minority district. But it was clean. It was a good map. It was a real good map. And yet, we drew a map based on the whole thing was a lie. But saying a judge is making it, that was never an order. Even at the Supreme Court, they found out it was never an order. So why didn't we stick to the map and stick to the Constitution? We were going to win anyway because of the way the courts are set up.
0: Yeah, and I don't know the answer. I do not know the answer to that. It seems like it is a real problem. And now because of all of it, there are a lot of changes. I do think that the Supreme Court made the correct decision. When you were just describing that there still was a majority-minority district back in from the drawing of the maps in 2022, would the court, if that was done solely based on race, that still wasn't the right thing to do because that is racist, is what the court was saying. So whether the process that led us to the decision that we had from the court was a handled the best way, or it would have just been better to defeat an incumbent in office and go on and not have to go through everything we just went through. We do now have a decision that clearly says you cannot draw lines based on race.

0: Well, listen, Miss Martin, you've been great. Thank you so much. Website, really quick website so people can find out more about you.
1: TeaPartyPatriots.org. 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Thank you so much, man.
0: Yes, ma'am. God bless. Thank you so much. All right, folks, that's it. 15-hour week. And let's see, Mark, we had about a 30-hour work week, 55 hours. 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
10: From ABC News, I'm Mike Dubusky. Just a day after Tennessee passed new congressional maps, which are likely to eliminate the state's only district controlled by a Democrat, now Virginia is dealing another setback to the party. Virginia's highest court today striking down the redistricting referendum that voters narrowly approved last month. ABC News national correspondent Stephen Portnoy has more from Washington.
11: The Virginia Supreme Court ruled 4-3 that the Democratic-led legislature didn't follow proper procedure. The Commonwealth's Constitution says lawmakers must vote to approve a ballot measure twice, both before and after a statewide legislative election. In this case, the court said the referendum was first approved too late, after more than 1 million people had already voted early in 2025. All across America, Democrats had hoped last month's narrow approval of the Virginia referendum would mean 4 more House seats would land in their column.
10: The government's latest jobs report shows strong gains, says ABC's Brian Clark.
12: Higher gas prices and the war in Iran not slowing down hiring. The April jobs report showed that about 115,000 jobs were added to the private sector last month, about twice as many as expected. The unemployment rate held at 4.3%.
10: The Pentagon has released its first batch of UFO files that President Trump promised to unveil.
13: The 161 files released by the Pentagon range from the first UFO reports filed in the 1940s to reports filed as recently as several years ago, all of them unresolved cases. They include out-of-focus low-definition photos that are being seen for the first time. The documents come from various federal agencies, and some are hundreds of pages long, while others are much shorter.
10: ABC News senior Pentagon reporter Louis Martinez, the Pentagon's earlier reviews have not found any proof that the incidents were extraterrestrial in origin. And two people in New Jersey are being monitored after possibly having come in contact with a person infected by the hantavirus. You're listening to ABC News.
14: This is a Bloomberg Money Minute. Just a week ahead of President Trump's planned summit with Xi Jinping in Beijing, Iran is now ramping up trade with China by railroad to counter the U.S. naval blockade of its ports. Cargo trains now run every 3 or 4 days between the two countries. That's up from once a week before the war began. The April jobs report out today, better than forecast. 115,000 jobs were added, led by gains in health care. Although manufacturing jobs slumped, the unemployment rate held steady at 4.3%. No word yet from Tehran on the latest U.S. peace proposal. And consumer sentiment this month at an all-time low on worries about inflation. But with that strong jobs report, Wall Street is higher. Right now, the Dow is up a small fraction. The tech-heavy NASDAQ up 1.3%. The S&P up 0.75%. And oil slightly higher, above $95 a barrel. And revenue is up. More people are renting its electric bikes and scooters. So Lime has filed to begin selling stock to the public. Tom Busby, Bloomberg Radio.
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8: One of the final hours of the week, and what a week we've had. We're watching some developments now. Number one, job numbers came in. It's unbelievable. They're virtually double what the experts projected. Market liked it, but they don't love it because it's countered by strife is popping up in Iran again because they're absolutely maniacs. They're maniacs. So they have a 14-point plan in their lap, and we see some battlings going on right now. We disabled another ship that tried to beat the blockade. That's not going to happen. And those people think that Trump doesn't want war. Yeah, you're right. But do you think he's really going to knuckle under and let Iran get the best of us? Not going to happen. Andrew Weiss joins us at the bottom of the hour. He is the vice president for studies at the Carnegie Endowment for International Peace, James Family Chair there. Shannon Bream is standing by. I just got to remind you, the YouTube page is all anybody's talking about. It's almost, I wouldn't say, may soon it'll be better, but right, almost as talked about as the Trump Watch. YouTube.com/@TheBrianKilmeadeShow. Let's get to the big three.
9: Number three.
10: I don't take wellness threats. They're going to find that out.
11: I'm deeply intimidated now. When we arrest an illegal alien state in New York, rather than detain them in the local community, in the local jail, now she's going to force us to fly them out of the state to either Texas, Arizona, or state we have detention facilities.
8: So it's just going to cost everybody more money. And by the way, money's not going to stop it. There's plenty of money there. It is on. Hochul versus Holman. New York tries to implement radical new sanctuary laws, icing out ICE. Holman has a plan B, so look out.
9: Number two.
12: These maps are racist tools of white supremacy at the behest of the most powerful white supremacists in the United States of America, Donald J. Trump.
13: It is a form of

0: Jim Cotier, you know what you're doing. It's shameful.
1: Don't you ever get tired of the false racial claims when you'd lose a vote? Tennessee votes to redistrict up to 14. Up to 14 seats could be netted by Republicans since the Supreme Court justice ruling and the movement that was okayed over in Texas, countered by California. But now there's breaking news on Virginia. The Supreme Court said, back to the old maps.
2: Number one.
3: Washington Post story was kind of extraordinary. I mean, 75% of their missile program still intact. What they've been doing is taking stuff out of storage, basically. They still have about 70% of their missiles.
1: Yep, Iran's latest. U.S. and Iran trade fire at the Strait of Hormuz, and each claim the other shot first. We bring you the latest. Shannon, a lot of action in the Strait of Hormuz as we await an Iran reaction to our proposal. It looks like, giving peace a chance, they're not taking it.
4: Back and forth yesterday, the president called our action a love tap. But it just keeps begging the question, who are we negotiating with? Is there a group at the table with our negotiators, the Steve Witkoff, Jared Kushner plan? Is that separate from the people who continue to fire on vessels in the Strait of Hormuz and try to gum that situation up? I'm sure the administration knows much more than we do. They've got deep inside intel. They know who they're talking to. But, you know, is it still so fractured within Iran that, you know, any peace deal would be very tenuous at best?
1: Yeah, I mean, who are we dealing with? And then you got to judge people by their actions, not by what they say anyway. So the president has got more to deal with. But I talked to General Jack Keane today, and he is not for it. He wasn't for the ceasefire. He says we would have been done with our targets by now. And he says that they do not think they're losing. They think that if they can survive, they'll rebuild and be back stronger. Cut four.
5: Give President Trump the credit for starting this operation after October the 7th, when the Israelis were obviously devastatingly attacked. It was a recognition that this region, it's got to change, and we're going to have to force that change, and Iran is behind everything that's happening there. And this president acted on that. Other presidents, admittedly, the threat wasn't quite as bad as it is now, but largely ignored.
1: So, and he says you'd have Karg Island as hostage. If they hit our Gulf state neighbors, you blow it up, and then you take out the targets and finish them off. Do you see that Washington Post report that says that they still have 70% of their launchers and missiles?
4: Yeah, and then you've got Iran's foreign minister out there on X saying, no, we've got even more than that. And saying, listen, every time we try to get to a diplomatic solution, the U.S. takes, quote, reckless military action against us, as if they're the victims and they want to try to get something done. And we're the aggressors and the ones in this ceasefire that are creating the problems. And so when I see that and I see, you know, just a very defiant tone from them, it makes me wonder how much closer we are to actually settling this thing.
1: I actually think we took a few steps back, but I think you have to escalate to de-escalate. I think that's where we're going to be heading. Let's talk about something a little bit closer to home, the gerrymandering madness. We know that Tennessee, a little bit of unrest yesterday as they vote to redistrict. And we also know Virginia had a major decision. Do you want to inform us?
4: Yeah, they did. The Virginia Supreme Court, we've been waiting on this because remember their House delegation was essentially viewed as 6-5 with one seat, you know, advantage to Democrats. They passed this referendum that they said was to, quote, restore fairness in voting and flip that map to 10-1. So taking away four seats that would have been red or viewed as Republican seats. And we knew that there from the beginning, there were big challenges to the procedural way that they did this. And the Virginia Supreme Court just dropped this opinion a short time ago saying it's null and void. You did not comply with the state constitution or state law. You knew you were doing that. And so even though this thing got passed, it doesn't matter. It's not legally valid. And so the old maps will be what have to rule for the midterm elections. So big win for Republicans there.
1: All right. So there was a New York Post estimated if you go back and forth, back and forth, back and forth, the court upholds Alabama, Tennessee and Louisiana and Florida. The Republicans, this is before the Virginia decision. The Republicans pick up 14 seats. I mean, you talk about a change in projection. I don't care what tradition says it. This is really has to make the experts take a step back.
4: It's really critical for Republicans. The big win for them essentially at the Supreme Court last week when they dropped that racially drawn race as the primary factor House district down in Louisiana. It

0: then triggered all these other states. So you said to Tennessee, Alabama, South Carolina, all of them and many others taking a look now at potentially undoing seats there. So the momentum has really shifted for Republicans just over the past week and a half or so with that decision out of the Supreme Court and the Virginia Supreme Court. Those numbers add up. Now, a lot of prognosticators out there will say, Republicans still have, you know, history is against you. You've got polling showing people are very upset about the economy. They don't support what's going on with Iran. So there's a lot of work to be done other than just changing redistricting. You've got to work on messaging, too.
1: All right. Here's Howard Enten on the Republicans. And if Donald Trump is like losing them because he's a lame duck, making controversial decisions, which I'm fully in support of, whatever that means, of Iran. But controversial in that it's not politically clearly advantageous to do an operation like this 6 months before an election. Cut 21.
2: I think there's this myth that's going on right now that, oh, Trump is really losing support among Republicans. Right now, nationally, we're talking about an approval rating on average of 84%. In 2022, his popularity rating was 76%, actually lower, right, when he wasn't in the presidency. In 2018, the last time he was president, 85%. That 85 looks a whole heck of a lot like this 84.
1: So that's something to keep in mind. You might say independents are key, and you're right. And you might say Democrats are dug in more than ever, and you're correct. But to say Republicans have checked out because some podcasters are mad at him, they don't even register.
0: Yeah, the evidence doesn't seem to be there. And if you think about, you know, who's calling the shots, you look at that Indiana election this week, those primaries, and, you know, he had told those lawmakers, if you go against me on this redistricting idea, I'm coming after you, and flipped almost every one of those seats away from incumbents to people that were more supportive of and endorsed by President Trump. So, you know, folks will say he's still definitely the leader of this party and calling the shots, and you underestimate him, as another president said, at your own risk.
1: All right, so what are you going to be doing this weekend, Shannon?
0: We're going to definitely do Iran, but we're also going to preview the president's visit to China. And there are a lot of things at stake potentially in that visit. We've also got Grace Drexel with us. We had her with us last fall. She's an American citizen. Her dad is a pastor in China and was among those who were swept up with a number of religious leaders. She came on the show last fall asking for the president's help. They're reiterating that call. The president did indicate that he intends to bring up those human rights issues. And so she's going to be with us this weekend to talk about that. We've got the Ruthless Guys to talk about this Virginia ruling and the midterms more broadly. And we'll have you all covered.
1: You will. You'll definitely have us all covered. I'm going to be very curious to see if you're going to cover, if you're going to be covering what's going on now in the House. As the House comes back, so it's going to be police week on Tuesday. We know that.
0: And they've got work to do.
1: Yeah, you got work to do. And the reconciliation package that the president says he wants by the first week in June, which is coming sooner than later. Yeah. And my thought is, do you think that they would get that done to fund the rest of DHS?
0: Well, listen, there's agreement that among Republicans for funding DHS and ICE, all of those things that got left out of the other deal that came together. But the problem is, who wants to add on what to these provisions? You've got talk about this $1 billion for security now related to the White House ballroom. And are Republicans going to be willing to go back to bat for that? This Save America Act, that keeps falling through the cracks. And a lot of the base is very angry about that. And it doesn't seem like the Senate is willing to try to go to the wall on that one. So they got a lot of things to figure out, whether they can tuck them into reconciliation, who's going to demand what, and whether you can get something passed in both the House and Senate. It's not just, you know, D versus R at this point. It's Senate versus House Republicans at this point.
1: So I'll tell you what, I've been fascinated by what's going on in California, from the governor's race
0: too,
1: to the mayor's race. You know what I get the sense, Shannon? It's a bigger story. I think the bigger story is that the jungle primary process has these guys against each other, a runoff to a run to an actual election. And we're getting to see the philosophies of both parties shoulder to shoulder, instead of here's my ad, here's my speech, here's my interview. They're able to debate it. Things like,
0: yeah, and the debates have been fascinating. They've
1: been fascinating. And the answer is, if this is working, stay with your person. If it's not working, maybe you want to open up your eyes. Oh, well, this is mostly a Democratic state. Really? Well, how's that going? The report card is bad. So why would you put someone in that job that would continue to do a bad job? And Spencer Pratt sees that, and Steve Hilton is a legitimate alternative.
0: Yeah, and but we see it over and over again. We cover these

0: things, and then people do keep voting for stuff they say that they don't like, or that they, or it isn't working.
1: So you're cynical.
0: There's also the situation. Okay, well, I don't know. I think there's a possibility, because I think those guys are hitting on very big cultural themes and moments where people are super frustrated. I think the ads that the Spencer Pratt team have put together are really, really well done, and they really dial into, you know, he's not running around like, oh, I love Trump and I'm MAGA. He might be, but he is not emphasizing that. He's emphasizing, was your house burned down and now you have nowhere to live, and these guys are out here, you know, being sort of let them eat cake. Moms and dads saying, oh my gosh, these people are shooting up drugs in front of my kids' school. Please don't make my kids walk through this stuff. I mean, very everyday real stuff that people are encountering in LA and beyond. The problem, I think, for California more broadly, for the conservative there, is that a lot of them have left. They've had a conservative flight over the last few years, especially during COVID. So has enough of a Republican base stuck around to make a difference in these statewide elections? I don't know.
1: True. Unless somebody's just going to vote for their welfare, mm-hmm, or as opposed to their party.
0: But man, the debates are, they have been fun to watch. And I think you're right, flying under the radar a little bit.
1: Right. Because I think the blue states, and if I'm the Republican Party, I say, listen, don't tell me over and over again, we're going to lose Chicago. You're not going to win New York. So there's no reason to really put any money behind it. I think you have an obligation to get your point across. So, mm-hmm, even if you get your 15, 25, 35, 40% and you lose an election, it shows you care enough about a city to try to win it. Mm-hmm. You can't keep on throwing the towel. Yeah.
0: And it wasn't that long ago, I'm old enough to remember, when New York had a Republican mayor. And
1: yes,
0: a Republican governor. And so those things can happen with the right candidates, the right influx of, you know, all the events happening and the frustrations, and having a party or a candidate that can effectively speak to those things. I mean, you shouldn't cede the ground if you feel like you want conservatives to show up and fight.
1: Shannon, I think you're right. I also think these studies of people moving to South Carolina, Florida, Texas, and Tennessee might, and they're leaving the states you just talked about, that might make it harder and harder. It might make it harder and harder for a Republican to break through, because there's less Republicans than there were, right, in that city from 20 years ago.
0: Yep. Yeah. And so it makes red places redder, blue places bluer. And, you know, what it ends up doing more broadly, when you're talking about representatives coming here to D.C. to be in the House and Senate, they're much more aligned with the harder base in those districts, many of them, and it makes them unwilling to meet in the middle on anything here, as you could see the gridlock. And, you know, the speaker, he can only lose a vote or two on these really, really critical issues. And it makes it feel like, you know, there's nothing here but gridlock. And so the president ends up taking a lot of executive action, which he knows is going straight to court, but it's the tool that he has that he can use.
1: Now, so your guest list is solidified. You got everybody?
0: No, and that's why I can't tell you the rest of, I mean, we're 90% of the way there. So, but why don't you tell me about your guest list?
1: Well, you know, it's so interesting. Chris Wallace used to come on Fridays. You had him on last, mm-hmm, week, right?
0: Yes.
1: And he used to sometimes be like, don't ask me about guests. Shannon Bream doesn't do that. She's like, you know, you ask me, because you know what? It's fluid. Number one,
0: we got till Sunday. We have a Dem senator that's pretty much on board and locked in, but we're trying to figure out whether our GOP voice is from the White House this week or is a GOP senator. And so once we lock one of those down, we can tell you.
1: Okay, great. I'm going to have Byron Donalds. I'm, mm-hmm, going to have Jameson Greer. He's, mm-hmm, going to be joining us. I'm, mm-hmm, going to have Ben Shapiro, mm-hmm, and Sage Steele. Did I forget anyone, Allison?
0: I love all, listen, my Sage Steele and I go way back.
1: Really?
0: My very first TV job, where I got fired and they told me it was terrible and I would never make it in this business. Sage was my friend that helped me, you know, like pack up my stuff.
1: Wow, I didn't know that.
0: She is a friend from the way back, the OGs.
1: Well, you both showed them. How dare you? Well, I think that happens to all of us at one point, Shannon.
0: Listen, not everybody sees your appeal. By the way, I didn't get to say happy birthday to you this week. I hope you are just going to continue celebrating and that your celebration on Sunday night will include a dance party on,
1: right,
0: the show.
1: I will say this. My celebration ends Sunday with Mother's Day. I'm going to party it up until then.
0: Yeah, but you better have a good day planned.
1: All right, I will. Shannon, thanks so much. Have a great show on Sunday. Back in a moment.
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0: featuring Chief Joseph Boudreaux and Entune, led by Second Chief Joseph Boudreaux Jr. and the legendary Golden Eagles Indian Tribe. Bring your lawn chairs and party with the beats of the streets with the Rumble. 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
2: Hello, everybody. This is Chris Blair, and this is your LSU update. 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Johnson set to start her WNBA career with the Seattle Storm after being selected 8th overall by the Golden State Valkyries and later traded on draft night to the Storm. Morrow is entering her second season with the Connecticut Sun, while Angel Reese is beginning her third season in the league on her new team, the Atlanta Dream. 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
1: we're trying to force the Ukrainians to surrender and to give up their independence. I think Putin's wrong about that. I think he's not likely to be able to instrumentalize the White House to get what he wants, but he's not gonna give that up as a possibility.
2: Right. So the Economist pointed out that they got about 5,000. They have a short range fiber optic drones that are tough to counter that they would be giving to Iran. And I'll tell you what, the one thing is pretty clear. They're able to do some damage to our bases because of the satellite information the Russians were able to give. Don't you think that is a fact?
1: Yeah, so we've seen, I think, disturbing reports of both Russia and China providing limited support to Iran. It's something that the administration has tried to downplay, I think, in a rather clumsy way. You've seen Donald Trump, Pete Hegseth, and other senior figures in the White House team keep saying, oh, it hasn't really made a big difference because, you know, we continue to be very successful on the battlefield. But the short reality is that, you know, Russia is trying to help Iran kill American soldiers. That's completely unacceptable. And I think it's a mistake for the White House to downplay it.
2: You know, it's interesting. The president goes, well, aren't we doing that with Ukraine? The president's almost rationalizing Russia's role.
1: Yeah, no, he's using Vladimir Putin's talking points. And then, you know, the Russians have, you know, in their, you know, clever way have said, well, if you just stopped helping Ukraine, I'm sure we can work this out. So, you know, the United States is helping Ukraine because it's in our interest. It's in our national interest. And, you know, that's not because it's a favor and we're not doing it because we're cynical. You know, we're doing it because Russia invaded without any, you know, reason and has been, you know, essentially conducting a genocidal war for more than 4 years. Like, Americans should be angry about that. And the United States should not be, you know, in the business of, you know, helping Russia be victorious in Ukraine. And unfortunately, this administration's policy has given Putin confidence that he can wait out Ukraine, that time's on his side, and that it's just a matter of time between the U.S. either stops supporting Ukraine, that the Europeans don't have the schlitz to help them, you know, in terms of their military requirements. And it's just fostered a sense of confidence among Vladimir Putin and his top support, advisors.
2: Which we know is not the case because they've already generated and engineered their own long-range missiles. They've already gotten Starlink to stop providing any service to the Russians that allowed them to make great progress. And now they've engineered robots that have entire Russian units surrendering to them. They're not going anywhere, Ukraine.
1: Yeah, 100%, Brian. And I think that, you know, the administration pretty early on bought into the argument that it was just a matter of time before Ukraine was forced to surrender. You know, we've seen that Russia has now created its own worst nightmare right on its doorstep. It's got a permanently aggrieved Ukraine that's going to be well-armed and determined never to let this happen again. It's reanimated NATO and the European partners, the United States and allies, to rearm. And Russia has lost, you know, hundreds of thousands of people in a senseless war. So Vladimir Putin is not invincible. And the president keeps, you know, saying things like Ukraine doesn't have the cards. And then every day we see things get blown up due to these, you know, as you say, remarkable defense technological advancements that Ukraine has pioneered. And, you know, we have a lot to learn from them. And we've seen in the war in Iran that, you know, there's a lot of new technology out there on the battlefield and we're not ready for it. And Ukraine is the place where, you know, a lot of those innovations are being seen every day. And they want to be our friend. They want to be a partner. Russia just doesn't fit in that category. Russia's a longtime adversary of the United States. And there's just not a prospect for the U.S. and Russia to suddenly become partners on the world stage, unfortunately.
2: Yeah, it isn't. And they had every opportunity to do it. And they don't seem to understand that, or they don't want to understand that. So let's talk about Iran. It looks like the skirmishes show me that they're not close to signing any type of deal that would be acceptable to the Trump team. I want you to hear Mike Pompeo. I think he's on the money, cut 10.
3: it wouldn't surprise me if they can figure out a way to keep their economy running for months and months. We've seen Chairman Kim do it in North Korea. We've seen they'll put their own people in absolute

0: absolute poverty and protect themselves at any cost, and they'll kill people if they have to do it. So that doesn't surprise me terribly.
1: They're looking to outlast us, and the CIA says, as bad as things are, they could outlast us through the midterms by just holding out.
2: Yeah, it's a similar situation that we've seen, you know, the Russians facing, which is Ukraine wins by not losing. And, you know, I hope that people look at the situation in the Middle East and are, you know, asking some tough questions. Like, what's the strategy here? And is there, you know, a timeline and a price that's worth paying? We've been in a, you know, very difficult relationship with Iran now, you know, since the late 1970s. It's not a pushover country. And I think, you know, the administration needs to be able to explain to the American people how they got us into this mess and if they have a credible plan for getting us out.
1: Well, degrading one of America's premier enemies is a good objective. Degrading and destroying a regime that just killed about between 30 and 40,000 of their people. Here's General Keane on what should be next. Cut six.
3: In my judgment, I think we got to see reality for what it is. We should go back and execute Project Freedom, take the Strait of Hormuz away from the Iranians, secure it and open it for navigation, and also at some point get some assistance in doing that. And then we have to unleash the Israelis. They have a very comprehensive bombing campaign that they're going to conduct. That deals with leadership. It deals with energy. It deals with all the weapon systems we still have to go through.
1: So he says you keep Karg Island as a asset. Cut seven.
3: We have an ace here up our sleeve, so to speak. It's Karg Island, and we're obviously blocking it now from any transport coming out of there, and that represents 90%, you know, of their oil resources. So we can hold Karg Island hostage. If you're going to attack Qatar's natural gas or the Saudis or the UAE's oil fields, we're going to begin to take Karg Island away from you. In terms of physical destruction. Right. And we communicate that to them very, very clearly, unequivocally, what the intent is here.
1: And he says there is an arms program in the process of getting the people some arms. What are your thoughts about that, Andrew Weiss?
2: Brian, I think we're hearing a repeat of the kind of magical thinking that you know, prompted President Trump to make this impulsive decision to launch a war against Iran at the end of February. You know, there was a presumption in the wake of the successful abduction of Venezuelan leader Maduro that, you know, we would see Iran, you know, be very easily sort of toppled, the Iranian regime toppled. And that clearly didn't happen. And I think it's unfortunate that people are continuing to suggest that there's a silver bullet or a quick fix to this problem. You know, previous presidents have all, you know, been prepared to go to war and fight Iran, but they've also always been very cautious about the limitations of U.S. power in the region and be careful not to expose the limitations of our power. I think, unfortunately, the strategy that this administration's pursuing has done exactly that. It's created huge tensions between between the United States and our longtime allies and partners in the region, countries like Saudi Arabia and others that are really worried that the United States is, you know, creating more problems than it's solving. And I think this is, you know, this is going to be an open-ended problem, unfortunately. I don't expect it to end anytime soon, despite, you know, the continued indications from the president and others that it's just another day or two and we're going to have this thing fixed. That's just, I think, patently misleading.
1: Yeah, I think it's not a day or two. I think maybe the ceasefire was probably a mistake. I think with the thing that's different, I think, is they've already eliminated about between 40 and 80. It's hard to get a number of their leaders. And the other thing is the Israelis are involved. And their intelligence has shown over the last 3 years is impeccable. And I think that their air power could handle it, and we could reopen the strait and then bring them to the table. I think they'd be much more pliable to something that we can deal with.
2: Yeah, it just, you know, it comes back to, you know, we're in a pain contest, and I'm not sure that the United States can absorb the kind of pain that Iran seems to be willing to dish out, as well as the impact it's having on the global economy by keeping the strait closed.
1: What do you see next with Cuba?
2: You know, I think the administration has done a lot of work to try to rattle longtime foes of the United States and to suggest that, you know, the U.S. is prepared to unleash all the attributes of our national power.

0: against them. There was a period in the first year of the administration, sort of culminating in the operation to seize Maduro, where I think all of that was creating a lot of worry in places like Havana. But the results of the Iran war, I think now, are sort of making countries that are, breathe a sigh of relief that the United States might not be able to push on so many fronts at the same time. And that it really is, there's a real risk of overextension. And that's been something, again, that just, it gets back to the sort of spur of the moment, seat of the pants approach that this administration has adopted in its foreign policy. And then, frankly, the process of having an administration where the senior most advisors see themselves as being limited to providing options to the president, as opposed to providing candid advice and disagreeing with him and sort of restraining him when they think, he's getting ahead of where U.S. capabilities and ambitions actually,
1: it's interesting.
0: The sort of inability to match means and ends.
2: But if you believe the reports, Kane was providing options, but also said, this is going to be tough. And the vice president wasn't aboard. I don't think he even denies that he was aboard on going after Iran, where it looks like Secretary of Defense Pete Hegseth was, as well as Cooper thought he had a good plan for that, as did almost every CENTCOM commander for the last 40 years. So that is the push and pull you expect on an effective administration, isn't it?
0: Yeah, I'm not so sure that describes how, these meetings are going. I think the president has really been in this administration, unlike the first time he was at the White House, he really is resistant to people who don't agree with him. And I think the incentive structure of how to stay on the president's good side is to be as agreeable and supportive as possible. And, we've seen him, staff senior positions with people who either far less experience or, far less political stature than he did the first time around.
2: I had people who really didn't like him the first time around. I think I liked General Kelly, but he was not a Trump fan, and he was his chief of staff. And the first Secretary of Defense, not a fan.
0: Well, I mean, it's up to you to compare, General Mattis and Pete Hegseth in terms of experience and the caliber of their ability to be serious advisors to the president. It seems to be pretty stark.
2: Yeah, Mattis had much more experience. I think that also, just Mattis was not on board. I think the president did a better job staffing with people that understand what he wanted them to do. And he does get pushback. Even though he doesn't love it, but he made it clear with J.D. Vance, made it clear in the meeting, this could be tough. And he did not want to do Maduro. Either did J.D. Vance.
0: Yeah, I mean, these are tough calls. And I think that, anytime, President of the United States is putting our men and women in harm's way, like that's the weightiest responsibility that any commander in chief can have. The United States is not, we're not a soda machine where we simply just push a button and things happen around the world. And I think that, as I said, the first year of this administration's tenure, sort of gave, I think, fostered a degree of overconfidence about the ability to solve tough problems overnight. And, Iran is, one of the toughest problems any president has ever faced.
2: And he's certainly addressing it. Andrew Weiss, thanks so much.
0: Hey, thank you, Brian. Great to be with you.
2: Yeah, back in a moment.
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1: Hey, we are back. Don't forget to watch One Nation Sunday at 10 o'clock Eastern Time, all right? So amongst my guests, Brett Baer is going to be joining us, new book and breaking news. Sage Steele is going to be tackling a lot of events like what is happening in the mayor's race is so much bigger than just who's the next mayor of Los Angeles, and she's going to explain. I got Byron Donalds breaking down gerrymandering and people saying this is all about racism. How does that guy who's likely to be the next governor of Florida feel about that? And then we're going to talk to Benjamin. Ben Shapiro. He's going to be joining us, too. And my first time interviewing Jameson Greer, one of the quiet MVPs of this administration. All right, so don't miss that Sunday at 10. And always keep it here on the Brian Kilmeade Show.

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2: From ABC News, I'm Mike Dabusky. A CDC official confirms the agency will be dispatching personnel to the Canary Islands this weekend as that Dutch cruise ship at the center of the hantavirus outbreak comes into port. The CDC will transfer Americans on board to the National Quarantine Unit in Nebraska. Right now, dozens of people are being monitored around the world for possible exposure to the virus. But former White House COVID-19 response coordinator Dr. Ashish Jha says there's little likelihood this will become another pandemic.
3: Hantavirus itself is pretty rare. This strain is rare. It's the only one where you get spread from person to person. I don't see this becoming some big global outbreak.
2: Secretary of State Marco Rubio saying he expects Iran to respond to the U.S. peace talk framework as soon as today. ABC News White House correspondent Karen Travers.
4: The Secretary of State Marco Rubio said this morning he hopes it's a serious offer from the Iranians and that they're expecting this to come back today. But it's also important to underline that what they're going back and forth on right now is not a wider agreement that will end the conflict. It's something of a memo of understanding to get to a point where they're giving themselves a month to try to work out the bigger issues.
2: The labor market did better than expected last month.
5: 115,000 private sector jobs were added last month, about twice as many as analysts expected. The Labor Department's April jobs report showed unemployment holding steady at 4.3%. Upward revisions to the March report, a downward change to February's, work out to a three-month average of about 48,000 jobs added each month.
2: ABC's Brian Clark and sources tell ABC the Trump administration is nearing an agreement with TikTok to resolve an ongoing lawsuit over alleged child privacy violations. The Biden-era lawsuit alleged the social media company collected data from children without notifying parents. In exchange, TikTok would pay $400 million for beautification projects in Washington. 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
10: May is

0: am wondering what would be a wise decision to have in the bank if I do find a property.
1: Marie, was there, I'm so, so sorry for your loss, first off. Life insurance at all?
0: Yes, there was $500,000.
1: $500,000, okay. And have you received that?
0: I have it in a savings account, you know, a high yield savings account.
1: Good. Okay. So
0: it is drawing a little bit of interest.
1: Okay, good. And that's just where it should be. So I hear two main questions. I hear, you know, how do I basically plan for life and budgeting month to month as the years go by? And also, how do I set myself up to purchase a home in cash? Is that right?
0: That is correct.
1: Okay. So I love the generosity that you're experiencing with the folks around you, the year of salary, the year of rent. What I would do is I would go home tonight. We'll send you every dollar at no cost to you. And I would go through and I would just budget out what my expenses are. And I would not right now play in the year of rent. I would still put the rent on there just so I can see what it is. Because instead of paying the rent, you'll just pay it to yourself in savings. And that way you'll get used to that muscle of this money comes out. And even though right now it's going to savings, you won't get used to spending it month to month. And I think that that's a good thing. And you can even keep your husband's salary on there since they're going to be paying you a year's worth of salary. And then after that, I'd say, okay, with this life insurance, can I draw the same amount of my husband's salary and just keep that budget going? So what did your husband earn?
0: Well, he was self-employed, and so he did have to pull out quite a bit for taxes, and he didn't have very many write-off expenses, but he was earning gross about $140,000 a year.
1: Okay, and that's what he took home into you all's personal budget?
0: Well, that was gross. So after pulling out a tithe and taxes, I would say probably more like around $90,000 or $100,000.
1: Okay.
0: Thousand.
1: Okay, cool. So if you can, you know, look at that monthly amount and say, okay, this feels good, you know, for me to live off that amount. So that's going to be somewhere around $6,000 a month. So you'll get to test that out and see how that feels. And in the meantime, I would, George, get with a SmartVestor Pro and start looking at the best ways to invest this life insurance.
2: Yeah, what they can do is look at all of the assets in the picture and then show you projections of what kind of runway you have for this money to work for you. Because if it's invested, it's in the market, so it could go down temporarily, could go up. And the last few years in the market have been great, and that doesn't tell us that much. We don't know what the future holds. But investing it for the long haul is going to do you way better than just keeping it in a high-yield savings account. Now, can you replace $140,000 income off $500,000 for the rest of your life? No. But can it buy you a whole lot of time for those maybe teens to get out of the house and maybe you have an encore career? Absolutely.
0: So would you guys think maybe that it's not a good idea to look at purchasing a house just yet?
1: I would say if for cash, I don't think so, because you really need that nest egg until you can secure what your job is going to look like in the workforce. Because to George's point, it's not enough to draw $140,000 off of continuously.
2: Okay. Do you guys have any other retirement accounts or any other savings to speak of?
0: He had a very minimal 401k. It was only around $35,000. And then I have, grand total with everything put together, 401k, Roth, all that, it was probably only maybe a little bit over $100,000.
1: Okay.
2: Okay. And then anything in savings currently that you had aside from the $500,000 payout?
0: Not much. I have managed with everything right now, I'm sitting at about $592,000.
2: Okay. Well, you can look at it this way. If you bought a house in cash, that would alleviate having to pay a mortgage or rent. Now, you'd still have taxes, insurance, maintenance and repairs, all of that to pay for forever with a home. And so it's going to cost you a pretty penny to run this household regardless. But I like the idea of you sitting down with that SmartVestor Pro and saying, hey, when would the right time be based on our life season with teens.

0: in the house? Should we just continue renting? What are you paying for rent right now?
1: About $1,100 a month.
0: That's okay, amazing. Good. That is so much cheaper and than you could do as a homeowner.
1: I know.
0: When you're,
1: I know. And it's a great property as well. Yeah.
0: So I would just hang on to that right now until you know that, hey, I have this job secured. I have this income. I can support being a homeowner with real money versus draining this, this sort of nest egg.
2: Yeah. Do you have any ideas of what you might want to do for work? Have you had any free mental space to ideate on that?
1: So I do have a background in nursing, but it was pretty traumatic the way my husband died, and I can't go back into the hospital right now. So
2: that's so understandable.
1: Trying to avoid all of that.
2: That's totally understandable. And you know, you have the right to take your time and think through this. And luckily, your friends and family have bought you a year's worth of time for that. We're going to send you Ken Coleman's Get Clear assessment. 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And that's going to help you walk through an assessment of what you're good at, what you're wired to do, and it'll show you what to do with the results of the assessment.
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4: Let's head back to the phone lines where we have Max, who's in Madison, Wisconsin. Max, how can we help out today?
5: Hey, guys. I'm moving jobs at the end of this month, and I'm wondering if I should use up a good amount of my emergency fund to purchase my stock options from the current company I'm at before heading. I've got a 90-day window before heading to the new company.
4: Interesting. 90 days, going to a new company. How much do you have in your emergency fund that you're thinking about using on this single stock?
5: I have $32,000, and the stock options, there's 4,000 of them, and their exercise price is around $5. So it'd be about $20,000.
6: What would you do with the stocks afterwards?
5: Well, it's not a publicly traded company yet, so it's kind of a, you know, just an intent on their future, kind of earnings.
6: What if they never go public?
5: Yeah, that's kind of the gamble and the kind of, you know, thing I'm weighing there. I think they're on a pretty good trajectory. About $300 million ARR, so it's, you know, something that they've had a lot of discussion about and have plans to do in the future. So that's kind of,
6: so if they, you know, do go public, it's going to be a big payday for you. What does your $20K potentially turn into if they go public?
5: Yeah, I don't know what they would go public at. You know, probably maybe $15 to $20 a share is an estimate.
6: So you could 3 to 4x your money would be the hope a couple years from now.
4: Are you, what baby step are you in? Do you have any debt?
5: Yeah, just mortgage.
4: You know, I got to tell you, if I were in your shoes, I wouldn't do this. It feels like a gamble. And I think that you could take the same money and invest it and know that you're going to get the return on that money. And I certainly wouldn't want to drain my savings knowing that I'm going to go through a 90-day dry spell with no income. George,
5: I won't have a 90-day dry spell. There's just a 90-day
6: to purchase. Could you come up with that money outside of the emergency fund or close to it?
5: Yeah, I could. It would have to come from probably Roth or...
6: No, not from retirement, but from your like future income or any other assets that you could that are liquid.
5: Yeah, I possibly could.
6: I just like the idea of you setting a guardrail for yourself of saying, hey, I'm not going to go less than 3 months of my emergency fund, but I'm willing to drain it down to 3 months and use future income in order to purchase the options if you're going to do it. And that way you're not stuck in alerts because Murphy will come knocking, man. As soon as you buy those stocks, you're going to have a $15,000 emergency. It's just how life works.
5: Right.
6: So I'm not mad if you do this.
5: There's not an all or nothing exercise option on them. I could do, you know,
6: half
5: a certain amount.
4: Oh, yeah. That's good to know.
6: Then you're going
4: to
6: go, if they do go public, you're going to go, dang it, I should have got all 20. I could have made more. There's always going to be that element to it of the what if. So if you feel strongly about this company, and even then, once they do go public, I would then move those stocks into a mutual fund or index fund versus keeping it in a single stock.
5: Correct, right.
4: Well, just a question. Why are you leaving the company if you're expecting them to do well and go public and all this?
5: I have a better offer at a separate company, and it comes with 140,000 of RSUs, and they're already publicly traded. Nice. Same vesting schedule over 4 years, but you know it's a stock that's pretty well traded right now, and so I think it's just a better opportunity also for my career.
4: And maybe one other question I should have asked early: how much do you currently have in retirement?
5: My wife and I probably around $350K across 401k, Roth, and others.
4: I mean, I can get on board with what George said. I think that if you can find a way to either cash flow this or not go beyond the 3 months, I think that's a fair play on this.

0: Otherwise, you're going to call us back 3 years from now and say, you guys told me not to get it, and I could have made $100,000.
1: I know. You know, it's like one of those things, though. There's so... When I look at all the companies out there who are trying to go public and make that transition, it's like, then you go, well, gosh, this really is a toss-up. You really don't know.
0: Yeah, I've got a friend who's in that exact situation. Mm-hmm. They have all of these paper stocks that aren't worth anything yet, but one day they could be, and it could be their future nest egg, or it could be nothing. Like, that's basically, now we're just playing
1: gamble.
0: The lottery.
1: Yeah, it's a lottery play. And at that point, because of his baby, let's kind of break this down, what the logic is. Because of his baby step, in many ways, and because of the net worth that he's built, I think in many ways he could take that money. It's like buying a car. Can you take this and kind of just burn it and it not really affect you? I think he's right on the line of that being the case.
0: Yeah, he makes a great income. If he was in debt, I'm not going to say, well, don't pay off the debt.
1: It would
0: instead,
1: be a no-brainer.
0: Stock options.
1: Yeah, never.
0: But because he is in a good spot, good financial foundation, it's a risk that he can actually take.
1: Yeah, I agree with that. All right, very, very good question. All right, George, there is not a... Oh, there it is. Dylan is in Baton Rouge. Here we go. I was about to say. All right, Dylan, how can we help?
2: Hi, I'm just wondering if I should drain most of my savings to pay off our only non-mortgage debt.
1: Drain most of your savings to pay off your only non-mortgage debt. I'm going to go with yes, but tell us more so that we can run this thing back and make it interesting.
2: Okay, well, the only non-mortgage debt is my truck, which is at $24,524. Is left owed on it, and we have about $39,000 total in savings.
1: What kind of savings? It's not retirement, is it?
2: No, it $31,000 is in a high yield savings account, and then about $6,000 is in a regular savings.
1: Okay.
0: It's a no-brainer for me. I'm paying off the truck yesterday. Why haven't you paid it off so far?
2: Well, mainly because my wife is apprehensive about it because she sees the amount that we have in savings, and dropping it down drastically scares her.
0: She wasn't apprehensive when you got a $40,000 truck that went down in value as soon as you drove it off the lot with a giant payment?
2: We weren't married at the time.
0: Okay, there we go. She goes, hey, that was a previous life. That's his problem. And now it's y'all's savings. And she goes, I don't want to see that gone to your past, you know, mistakes.
2: Right.
0: Yeah, I would do it and rebuild, because the truth is, on paper, in an accounting spreadsheet, you don't actually have $39,000.
1: Yeah, you got 15.
0: You got 15, and so even left with $15,000, you're in a great spot. You're completely debt free, $15,000 in the bank, and then you can rebuild your savings in no time, even with just your truck payment. What's your truck payment?
2: $626 a month.
1: Ooh,
0: you just got a raise. Tell your wife, hey, I just got an extra $625 a month net take home pay.
1: Man,
0: she's gonna be real happy.
1: Yeah,
0: and she's gonna, how'd you do that? I paid off the truck.
1: Mm-hmm. and the truth will be told, how if she's willing to immediately take that entire $629 and put it back into savings, or if suddenly there becomes a need for, I don't know, some new jewelry or like a nice bag or.
0: Yeah, and that's $7,500 extra you have in your budget every year.
2: She wants a trip to Disney, so.
1: Ah.
0: $7,500 will get you there for probably 3 days, but it'll get you there.
2: Right.
0: My wife, too. We'll go at the same time, Dylan. How about that?
2: Sounds great. Can't wait to meet you.
0: Congrats on the truck payoff.
1: Yes, and thank you for the question.
0: I feel like, you know, the old boat quote, the best day of your life is the day you buy the boat, and the next best day is the day you sell the boat.
1: Listen, the maintenance
0: same with
1: alone.
0: The truck.
1: Yeah.
0: The best day of your life is the day you get that truck, and the next best one is when you sell
1: when
0: that.
1: You sell it
0: or you pay it off.
1: I'll take the payoff.
0: He likes the truck. And here's the other parameter. If all the things with wheels and motors is more than half your annual income, you got a problem.
1: Yeah. And there's a reason that we say that, because vehicles are going down in value constantly, especially if it's something that's brand new. Oh, my goodness, never buy a brand new car, people. Unless you're a millionaire, the amount of value that's lost just in year one is astronomical. Yeah. And so we're really, these are parameters. These are kind of rules of thumb that we live by and teach by here, but it's so good. So say it again, George, if the vehicle...
0: You want to make sure that everything with wheels and motors in your life, that's bikes, cars, trucks, boats, you name it, no more than household income is tied up in those things.
1: That's
0: if you
1: right.
0: make 50 grand, no more than 25 grand. You make 100 grand.

0: grand, no more than 50 grand, just so you don't have too much of your world wrapped up in things going down in value.
1: That's right. You can take the hit. And if you are interested in buying a brand new vehicle, again, you're looking for a net worth of $1 million or more, so that, again, when you take that hit of depreciation, because you will take the hit like Mike Tyson, you can actually...
0: It's a nick. Hey, I'm George Camel, and you're listening to The Ramsey Show on Talk 107.3.

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1: 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The National Retail Federation says more money will be spent for Mother's Day this year than ever before. Andrew Greenstein reports.
2: Spending on Mother's Day is expected to hit a new record this year, expected to reach $38 billion.
3: NRF research analyst Lee Gergert says that $38 billion will be spent on a wide variety of gifts for that special someone.
2: Flowers, followed by greeting cards, a special outing, gift cards, and clothing or accessories.
3: So where are Mother's Day shoppers going this year?
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3: I'm Andrew Greenstein.
1: And if crawfish are what mom happens to want this Mother's Day weekend, be prepared to pay a little more for them. 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

0: 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Shannon is in Denver, Colorado. Shannon, how can George and I help you out today?
1: Hi, my daughter recently got out of a relationship that she was in for about 3 years. While she was in that relationship, they acquired an enormous amount of debt together, although they were not married. We have about $70,000-$80,000 in vehicle loans, $15,000 in credit card, and about $20,000 in a business loan. Her boyfriend had quit his job when the owner sold the business so he could branch out and open his own. And the majority of the vehicles are upside down on their loans because he took additional equity to start his new business. Now that they are no longer together, she is a co-signer on all of this stuff.
0: Oh boy.
1: She is a single mom of two. And he has no verifiable or income because the business is so new and he is in with a partner. She is the only one that has verifiable income, and it's not that much. So we're not sure. She's contacted a couple attorneys. Nobody wants to really work with her to get it to where her name is off these loans. I know it can be very difficult, but we're wondering if she should probably file bankruptcy to get her out of all of this debt that she actually has no benefit of.
0: Oh boy. And you've already run this by attorneys to see if there's anything there to maybe legally split this or do something, and nobody will touch it.
1: They really don't want to, because where he is the primary loan holder and she is the co-signer,
0: mm-hmm.
1: even if they get a judgment, the banks don't necessarily want to take her off as the co-signer.
2: Well, they know how risky this is. They like her on there. They want someone else on the hook.
1: Absolutely.
0: Tell us about the cars. You said they're both upside down. How badly and how many are there?
1: There currently are three vehicles. I believe it's a 22 Chevy Silverado that has about $50,000 that's owed on it. In addition to the vehicle loan, there was also a trailer for a motorcycle as well as a motorcycle. I do not believe that has extra equity. I believe that is just straight for those three pieces of property.
0: Okay.
1: They have a Hyundai, a 24 Hyundai, that is only valued at $33,000, but they got an additional $7,000 to put into his business.
0: Oh,
1: she had a Toyota Corolla that was paid off. It's an older Corolla. They went in and got a $9,000 loan on it. The car's not worth, but maybe about $4,000.
0: So they owe $9,000 and it's worth $4,000?
1: Correct.
0: And let's go back to the Hyundai. She owes $33,000. What's the Hyundai worth?
1: It's worth $33,000. They owe $40,000.
0: Okay. And then let's go back to the first one, the $50,000 one. They owe $50,000, and what's that one worth?
1: It's probably worth around $45,000 to $50,000. It is a very nice Chevy Silverado Club Cab pickup.
0: And you're telling me the trailer and the motorcycle are worth nothing?
1: It's a dirt bike trailer.
0: Okay.
1: For racing dirt bikes, it would maybe be worth $3,000.
0: Okay, that's
1: in
0: good.
1: Our area in the market.
0: Yeah, we need that. And what about the motorcycle or the dirt bike?
1: That's probably the motorcycle and the trailer might bring 4 or 5 out of them.
0: Combined.
1: If you hold them together.
0: Okay.
1: Correct.
0: So what I'd want to know, what I'd be seeking out next is if she can sell these items, being the co-signer, and that's what I'd want a judge to approve. Hey, we can't find this guy. We can't track him down. He has no income. This is destroying her credit. Can we have the ability
1: to
0: court
1: exactly
0: order to sell?
1: We know exactly where he's at.
0: Okay.
1: He will not cooperate.
0: Right, and that's why I'm saying, can we get a judge to order it?
1: Okay.
0: That's what I

0: check on. I don't know if they will, because what's taken place is totally legal. She co-signed on debt, which is honestly, and I mean, you already know, this is just one of the worst things that you can do, because you're on the line. That's the whole point. If this guy doesn't pay, I'm saying I will. That's what you're saying when you co-sign. So there's nothing, except him being a scumbag, there's nothing illegal going on here. There's nothing, quote, wrong going on here. So it's going to be hard, but I would at least try to say, I'd try to go before a judge and say, this person's not paying. Here's what it's doing to me. Well, and can we sell these assets so that we can clear that?
1: That is an issue we're running up against, is he is making monthly payments. But at the rate that he's making these monthly payments, if he ever stops, she doesn't know until it's too late.
0: Right.
1: If he, her name's on the vehicles as well. So she can't go get something independently of him.
0: Yeah,
1: and
0: that's
1: he
0: right.
1: has come and taken her vehicle while she was at work.
0: Well, how can he do that? Is she driving one of these?
1: He has an extra key.
0: Oh, she's driving Excuse one me? Of these. She's driving the Corolla?
1: She's driving the Hyundai at this time.
0: Okay.
2: Are they both on the insurance for all these vehicles?
1: From what we understand, yes. But at any time, he could take her off the insurance and she would have no knowledge.
0: Why is that? If she's also on it as well?
1: Because they are not currently together. It's his insurance agent.
2: Is he trying to actively destroy her life at this point? Like, where's his head at?
1: Basically, he left her 1 month after they had a child together. He is not ordered to pay. He pays $100 a month for child support.
2: That's what
1: and
2: was
1: they have told her
2: ordered by the court.
1: If she can, yes. If she contests it, because he does not have verifiable income, she may end up having to pay him.
2: This is a nightmare. I'm so sorry.
1: 100%. Which is why we're wondering, if she files bankruptcy, would that get her out from under as co-signer from all of this? So at least she doesn't end up with all this on her lap.
2: Well, the bankruptcy is not going to help much, because they're going to liquidate all the cars. Mm-hmm. And if they get repoed, she's going to be on the hook for the difference. They're going to sell it at auction for nothing. And then she's going to owe even more. While her financial life gets destroyed for 7 to 10 years from the bankruptcy. So I don't love that option. I would try to see how we can get her out of these individual situations one by one and get her income up enough to where she could pay them if she had to.
1: Okay.
2: And I would try to get up. You're about 15 grand underwater on all these vehicles.
0: Mm-hmm.
2: Obviously, she needs something reliable to drive. And obviously, we need the ability to find this car and be able to sell it, which that's going to be the difficult part, because he's got most of these toys, doesn't he?
0: Mm-hmm.
1: He has everything. She has access to the Hyundai and the Toyota. But, you know, she would love to sell the Toyota. She can't because of this loan that's on it.
2: Yeah.
1: She has told him, come get the Hyundai. I will go out and buy something that, you know, I can afford so I can make my own payment. But she can't with her credit wrapped up in all of this.
2: Yeah, well, she could drive the Corolla, right? If she sold the Hyundai, she could do that?
1: Absolutely.
2: Okay, so if we at least get out of those two, it solves some problems here, because that at least alleviates some of this pain when you owe 33 on one and 9 on the other, which mm-hmm. means you need to come up with 12 grand to get out from underwater on this, and then you can keep the Corolla.
0: Yeah, and what about the credit cards? Are those still actively going? Because I'd want to make sure that those are
2: yes.
0: shut down, and that more money is not able to be rung up on those.
2: I would freeze her credit.
0: Yes.
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0: Mm-hmm. 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
11: Right back to the phone lines, where Harrison is in Augusta, Georgia. Hi, Harrison. What's up in your world?
12: Yes, thank you all so much for taking my call. So my wife and I are in our late 30s with two kids under three. I make about $80,000 a year, and my wife makes about $30,000. And together, we've got about $100,000 in non-mortgage debt, mostly vehicles and credit cards. And after doing our budget, realizing we're running about a $2,200 a month deficit.
11: Ooh.
12: And I feel completely trapped. I have no idea what to do. I've realized we've built our life outside of our financial reality, and it's just kind of snuck up on us, and I just could use some help.
11: Yeah, Mike, listen, I'm going to tell you right now, I got to believe that a lot of that red is in the cars. Am I wrong or am I right?
12: Yes, you're right.
11: So tell us about the cars. How many are there? And tell us what the payments are. Tell us what you owe on them.
12: Yeah, so I have two vehicles. I have a truck that I owe about $14,000 on. That payment's about $325 a month.
11: Okay.
12: And then I have an SUV that I owe about $30,000 on. And that monthly payment is $560 a month.
11: Okay, honestly, I'm going to tell you that's not as bad as I thought it was going to be, although I still don't like the car payment. What else is sending you guys, you know, over $1,000 over? When you look at the budget, what do you find are the key contributors?
12: So it's mostly, I'm paying $1,950 a month for

0: daycare.
1: Mm.
0: And that's killing me. And then my mortgage is a little over $2,100 a month. So I really put myself in a house that we probably should not have bought.
1: Yeah.
2: What's your actual take-home pay every month?
0: $6,500.
3: Oh, wow.
1: That feels low. Is investing coming out?
0: So it was, I was putting about 5% into my 401. I just actually paused that this week.
3: Yeah.
0: I'm trying to, you know, do whatever I can to come up with some cash. Downloaded the Every Dollar app and then kind of going through that and just trying to figure out, find some solutions here.
3: So mm-hmm. you said you have $100,000 of non-mortgage debt. I'm counting $44,000 in car loans. Does that mean you have $56,000 in credit cards?
0: So I have about $25,000 in credit cards. I have about $10,000 in a personal loan and about $5,000 in medical debt.
3: Mm.
1: Okay.
3: Have you and your wife sat down and made an Every Dollar budget and just kind of put this all on paper to get the reality of it?
0: So I have, and, you know, I've tried to talk with her multiple times, and she kind of shuts down, and it's hard for her to kind of see the reality. And, you know,
3: is she overwhelmed?
0: Absolutely, she's overwhelmed.
1: Well, the truth is, if she's making $30,000 after taxes, after everything, that's not covering daycare. It's breaking even.
0: That $30,000 is from a photography business. It's all under the table. But you're right. It's barely covering daycare.
1: But is that what's keeping her? I guess what I'm saying is, regardless of how it's being paid or who she's working for, she's out making money. And is that the thing that's keeping her from, obviously, I'm not saying everybody has to be a stay-at-home wife. Just hear that. I'm just saying, I'm trying to solve a math problem here. If she were to stay home, yeah. That's something that might pull this back a little bit. And maybe she can stay home and do photography and just shift those hours to where, do you see what I'm saying? There's more of a benefit to it.
0: Absolutely.
3: Because if she could do that nights and weekends and watch the kids during the day, well, now we have a problem solved because we've kept some income in the door while getting back our daycare money,
1: exactly. $19.50
3: a month, which gets you to more like a $300 deficit. And that's without paying off any of your debts.
1: Have you guys talked about that?
0: We have talked about it. And honestly, we've tried it a couple times and it just did not go very well. She struggled with keeping both kids at home and trying to work. And so, you know, we kind of came up with the plan that, hey, you know, this is a new business. Let's get the kids in daycare and give you a real shot to really grow this business and see where it can go.
1: How long has it been?
0: You know, so she's only been doing this about 6 months.
1: Okay. So here's where I'm at with this. There's three options on the table here. And a couple of them are a must. Number one, we have to sell the vehicles. At least one of them, at least the $30,000 SUV, has to go out the door. The other thing is she either needs to choose between I'm going to do this part-time and stay home with the kids and try to bring in as much as I can in part-time hours, or I'm going to find a job or make this job grow in a hurry to where I'm making more than $30,000. Because you guys are, and the same goes for you too, like you've got to find ways to get your income up, even if it's side hustling, if it's overtime. You guys are up against some very scary numbers here. And you cannot, and mind you, we're not even talking about paying off debt yet. We're just talking about getting you out of the red. We haven't even found them. These are just things to get you out of the red. This is not extra margin. And
3: just
1: so,
3: baseline where you can cover all the bills. Because right now, are you using the credit cards to fund that gap?
0: Yes, yeah, that's what we've been doing. But see, it's coming to a head because my limits are about up, and at some point it's all going to come crashing down.
1: And that's why I say speaking with her, this is not, it's not personal. It's not having to do with anything with her photography business. This is math, and this is numbers, and this is us adulting and saying this is what must be done in this season.
3: We need to go from I'm scared to I'm angry. Because that tells me now we can solve the problem. And so if you can get her there, you know her better than anyone, and just level with her and say, hey, listen, I know, I'm overwhelmed too, but we're going to get through this together. We're going to get on a plan. We have the Every Dollar budget. And if you don't have the premium version, we'll gift it to you, Harrison. If you hang on the

0: line. That'll connect to your bank account. That'll give you all the personalized recommendations. And I think once you see the reality and you can look past the fear and the overwhelm, you guys will go, okay, we can see a path out. And you just got to focus on one thing at a time. That's the baby steps. $1,000 cash. Do you have that in the bank right now?
1: I do.
2: Good. Okay, good.
0: Then it's going to be attacking all of our debts, smallest to largest. So what's your smallest debt? What's the next smallest balance you have?
1: It's about $420.
0: Great. Now, can we knock that out if we worked extra and cut our lifestyle down to nothing?
1: Yeah, absolutely.
0: So then at least you freed up that one payment. And so now you see some light at the end of this tunnel. And it's going to be a slog. I mean, this might be 3 to 4 years for you guys on this journey based on your income to debt ratio.
2: Yeah. Right. Harrison, what do you owe on this SUV? You said you owe 30, but what's it worth?
1: It's only worth about 21. So I'm underwater.
2: Okay. Dadgummit.
1: The truck only owe 14 and it's worth probably 16.
2: Okay. So there's some money there. I would probably sell that one then and take the 2000 and,
1: buy a cheap truck.
2: Put a little money with it. See if you can cash flow a couple more $1,000. So maybe you can get a $4,000 or $5,000 deal.
0: That might mean kind of pausing the baby steps for a second to stack up that cash to get a used car to replace that truck to get you from A to B.
1: Right.
2: And what about your work? Let's find ways to make quick money for you. What do you do for a living?
1: So I work for a building supply company running inventory and warehousing, and then I also teach pottery classes on the side.
2: Okay. Does the main job offer overtime?
1: No, so I'm on salary.
2: Okay. And what about the pottery? Is that a great side hustle for you, or did you just pick it because you like it? Because if it doesn't pay a whole lot, we need to shift to doing something that really pays.
1: It could be. I mean, I've been doing it 20 years. I'm really, really good at it. I just haven't spent much time doing it because it's, you know, with the two kids at home. And
2: right.
0: So what do you make a month on average doing that?
1: Doing pottery?
0: Yeah.
1: About 600.
0: And how many hours is that?
1: I'm working 2 hours once a week, 4 weeks.
0: Okay.
2: So okay.
0: That's about 8 hours a month?
1: Yeah.
2: I think we can pour gasoline on that. I think we could pump it up into high gear.
0: Pretty good hourly rate on that if you can do more of that.
2: Uh-huh. And if you can't do more of that, then tack on something else. And you might be having 3 or 4 different, you know, side hustles that bring in money here and there. Same thing with her. But the point is, you guys have got to get the heck out of Dodge. I got to hear some urgency. This is not even my situation, and I'm feeling like I got to move. We got to make changes. We got to shift. So, guys, you can do this, but you're going to have to get uncomfortable. There's no way this is happening without you guys getting extremely uncomfortable to do it.
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7: From ABC News. Mike Dubusky. Ukraine and Russia have agreed to a 3-day ceasefire, which will begin tomorrow. Ukrainian President Volodymyr Zelensky confirming Russia has offered a prisoner swap as part of the agreement, wherein 1,000 prisoners will be released from both sides. It all comes as the

0: Trump administration faces new pressure over the war in Iran after U.S. and Iranian forces exchanged fire yesterday.
1: We have had a quote via Iranian state media from an Iranian official saying, quote, the clashes have now stopped and the atmosphere is calm. And that might be a sign, just might, that there is a bit of space now and hopefully for diplomacy to play its course.
0: ABC's Tom Sufi Burridge, Secretary of State Marco Rubio, says he's expecting Iran to respond to the American framework for peace talks at some point today. Meanwhile, all eyes will be on Spain's Canary Islands this weekend as a Dutch cruise liner arrives. The ship has been at the center of the ongoing hantavirus outbreak. The CDC will be there and will transfer the Americans on board to the National Quarantine Unit in Nebraska. Former White House COVID response director Ashish Jha.
2: It's really hard to spread, and that's what makes it different from like COVID or flu. With COVID or flu, people sit next to each other long period, you know, they can infect each other. With the Andy strain, it takes prolonged exposure over many, many hours before you can infect somebody.
0: The Trump administration appears to be nearing a settlement with TikTok.
3: Sources tell ABC News the $400 million payment would settle a federal lawsuit the Biden administration filed against TikTok in 2024, alleging the video app violated child privacy laws by gathering data on users under 13 without their parents' consent. Sources say the money from the proposed settlement would be directed toward the president's beautification projects here in D.C. ABC News has told one possibility that's been discussed is applying the funds toward the massive triumphal arch the president aims to have built near Arlington National Cemetery.
0: ABC's Stephen Portnoy, you're listening to ABC News.
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5: Welcome back to the Ramsey Show here in the Fairwinds Credit Union Studio. Again, I'm here with George Camel. I'm Jade Warshaw. And we're headed back to the phone lines where we have Dan, who is joining us from Fort Myers, Florida. Dan, how can George and I help you out today?
6: Yeah, so my wife and I are starting on the process of buying our first house, and our lender is suggesting we cash out our 401ks for the down payment.
5: Oh,
7: I'm trying hard not to laugh, Dan, because it's just so funny that a lender, of course, is like, hey, just cash out your retirement to make this happen.
5: Yes,
7: come on.
5: So I can get paid because I haven't in a while.
6: Right.
5: I mean, you do know that this is a horrible idea. I mean, your red flags went up, didn't they?
6: Yeah, that was my thought. I mean, so.
7: Let's play this out just for kicks and giggles,
5: yes.
7: Dan. How old are you?
6: I'm 30.
7: Okay, you're 30, and how much are they telling you to cash out?
6: So I've got about 22 in my Roth, and my wife's got about 14 or 16 in her employer match.
7: Okay, so 22 and 16 is what you would have cashed out if you listened to your lender.
6: Yeah, about 36.
7: Okay, so 36 grand, and I'm just going to play that out. If you left the 36 grand in, what it would turn into, which is how much you're losing if you did this move, okay? And that's if you never added anything to it, just 36 grand, letting it ride from 30 to 65. That would turn into $1.2 million.
5: Mm.
7: So this is not a $36,000 decision. It's a $1.2 million decision.
5: Absolutely.
7: So that's the scary part. So that tells me, though, another thing, you may not be ready to buy this house.
5: Yeah, what took place that you guys even got to the point of discussing such madness?
6: So we just moved to Florida about 3 years ago. We make about 140. We've got virtually no cash savings. So that's the thing.
5: So
6: we've got 30,000 in credit cards and 20,000 on her car.
5: Okay. I'm glad you told us that, because around here, we really do. We love home ownership. We do. We love when people are ready to make that purchase. We love when people want to invest in 401ks. We love being able to say yes to these things. But there is a time that it creates a much better timeline for this to be a blessing for you versus a burden. And so the way we teach it here is there's certain things that just have to be in line first. And one of those things is we're never going to recommend you buy a house while you're still in consumer debt. That is just, you're just adding insult to injury, because home ownership is expensive. Number one, you're going into debt. Yes, it's different than normal consumer debt, but it's still debt and it's still a financial responsibility for you. So we're always going to say, hey, you got to have your consumer debt paid off. That's numero uno. And then after that, we want you to have an emergency fund, because we all know that once you buy that house, something's going to happen.
7: Everything's on you.
5: Yes, the roof is going to happen. The AC is going to happen. You're going to have pigeons that like to nest up in your gutters. That happens to us all the time. And it's like you got to have the guy come out there and remove them. All that kind of crazy stuff.
7: That's outside of any family emergency.
5: Yeah, there's an ice storm and you got to have the arborist come up, right? And when you have debt, you can't cash flow that stuff. And then if you don't have savings, you can't pull from the savings for that stuff. And then the next thing you know, Dave, George.
7: I appreciate that. She called me Dave.
5: Oh my Lord. I looked at you and I just said, Dave, the next thing you know, what are you doing? You're going into debt.
7: Further into credit.

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1: You spend your whole life working, saving, and investing. 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Most people assume Medicare is simple. It's not. It's a minefield. And millions of folks end up picking a plan that costs thousands of dollars a year more than it has to. That's why I recommend you call Chapter, the only Ramsey-trusted Medicare.

0: The Senate Governmental Affairs Committee held a lengthy and sometimes contentious meeting on Friday over proposed congressional maps to replace the current one struck down by the U.S. Supreme Court. The nation's highest court called it an unconstitutional racial gerrymander. New Orleans Senator Royce Duplessis urged the panel to approve another congressional map that has two majority black districts, one in the Baton Rouge area and the other in New Orleans.
1: These two communities can sustain congressional districts that give Democratic voters a genuine opportunity to elect their preferred candidates.
0: But West Monroe Republican Senator Jay Morris says the U.S. Supreme Court decision said race cannot be the primary factor in drawing up political boundaries, but partisan politics can be used.
2: I prefer maps that help Republicans because that's what I am, and partisan redistricting for partisan advantage is clearly legal. And it says so in the Calais decision.
0: The Senate Governmental Affairs Committee will vote on Wednesday on map proposals. LRN.
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0: these proposals and was questioned on how he could support a map where districts are set up so a Republican can represent every district.
1: Because this state typically votes majority Republican in statewide elections, that you would naturally end up with a majority, six majority conservative districts.
0: LRN.
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3: From ABC News, I'm Mike Dubusky. The cruise ship at the center of the hantavirus outbreak is expected to arrive at a port in the Canary Islands on Sunday. ABC foreign correspondent Maggie Rulli is in Spain, where officials are showing off the area that passengers are set to disembark.
4: They claim this process will keep everyone on board this cruise ship entirely isolated from the island. They also confirmed today that the U.S. says they will send a plane to pick up those U.S. citizens that are on board as well. So again, this is all supposed to happen in the next 48 hours or so. Still a lot of questions, though, about how exactly they're going to pull it off.
3: The CDC is at an emergency response level 3 right now, its lowest level of emergency activation. Russia and Ukraine have agreed to a 3-day ceasefire beginning tomorrow. Both sides have also agreed to exchange 1,000 prisoners. ABC's Patrick Reval has details.
5: President Trump has hailed this short 3-day ceasefire as perhaps the beginning of the end of the war in Ukraine. But in reality, there's no reason to think that. Vladimir Putin had called for this brief pause in attacks for this weekend over Russia's Victory Day holiday when he holds a huge annual military parade on Red Square. The Kremlin was worried that Ukraine might attack that parade.
3: Meanwhile, Iran is still weighing the latest framework for future peace negotiations that the U.S. is proposing. It comes after the two sides exchanged fire in the Strait of Hormuz yesterday, though President Trump is maintaining the ceasefire is still in place. The Pentagon has released a new batch of files documenting UFOs. ABC News senior Pentagon reporter Louis Martinez says there are more than 160 documents dating back to the 1940s.
6: The release of the documents follows a directive from President Trump earlier this year to open up all of the federal government's UFO files. The Pentagon's earlier reviews have not found any proof that the incidents were extraterrestrial in origin.
3: And the Labor Department says the economy added 115,000 jobs last month, according to their latest employment report. 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
7: Numerous areas in Baton Rouge have street flooding. Please use extreme caution if you are out driving. If you're traveling out to Lafayette, we've got an accident in the right lane, 10 westbound at Whiskey Bay. Also an accident in the left lane, I-10 eastbound at College Drive. If you see traffic problems, dial pound 250, keyword Baton Rouge Traffic. I'm Lisa Bakke.
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10: This is a Bloomberg Money Minute. The Trump administration looking to order all U.S. government agencies to partner with AI companies to protect their networks from AI-enabled cyber attacks. But there will be no requirement to allow the government to test out those AI models before they're released. On Wall Street today, new record closing highs for the NASDAQ and the S&P. That's thanks to a better-than-forecast April jobs report out today. 115,000 jobs added last month, and word of a 3-day ceasefire between Russia and Ukraine. Now, even though Iran has yet to respond to the latest U.S. peace proposal, the Dow managed to gain 12 points today. The NASDAQ up 441 thanks to a surge in chipmaker shares. The S&P added 62, oil closing slightly higher at $95.42 a barrel. And Dollar General stores putting out a new private label line of kitchenware called Simmer and Stir. 30 items like measuring cups, mixing bowls, whisks, and more, all priced at $12 or less. 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

Well, Virginia's Supreme Court has killed the Virginia Democrats' 10-1 redistricting plan. It goes back to the 6-5 Democrat-Republican map in Virginia. It was, as I told you, and I kept telling you, I just couldn't believe they would do it. I didn't think they'd have the gumption to do it, the testicular fortitude to do it, even though under Virginia Supreme Court precedent it would be proper. But they did it, 4-3 decision in Virginia. The Democrats, as I told you, to amend the Constitution in Virginia, it's very simple. You gotta have a legislative session, an election, and then a legislative session. And they had already started early voting in Virginia when the Democrats wanted to try to do a redistricting plan. So the election had already begun, and essentially they couldn't, the Supreme Court said, jump in and try to add stuff to the election when early voting had already started. And so it just didn't work. It was procedural. It was obvious. By the way, the former Virginia Attorney General Jason Mieres pointed out in a memorandum last year that the Democrats' plan to do redistricting was unconstitutional under the Virginia Constitution. And the Democrats spent $80 million to get their redistricting plan passed. It has blown up in their faces. Louise Lucas, the Senate pro tem in Virginia, who said this was to F the Republicans, in her words, F the Republicans. She wanted a 10-1 map. She was advised by Abigail Spanberger, the governor of Virginia, that this was an unwise thing to do. Louise Lucas pushed it through anyway, said F the Republicans. She put it on a T-shirt. She didn't put asterisks. She had the three other letters after the F there as well. She's a vulgar woman, a marijuana dispensary owner who's now had her business raided by the FBI. She's claiming it's a partisan witch hunt, and the Democrats in Virginia are like, "Ah, we've known for a while she was corrupt." The investigation started under Joe Biden. She's probably getting carted off to jail, and her legacy has just gone down in flames. Hakeem Jeffries just released a statement and said they will do whatever it takes to get this injustice overturned. What can they do? Maybe impeach the Supreme Court justices? Throw them out, have it reheard by new justice. I think that's what they're going to try. By the way, the Democrats are saying, how dare you let the referendum be decided and then decide this instead of stopping it? That was actually the argument from the Virginia Democrats. You need to understand this because this is a talking point the Democrats are

using today, that it was unfair of the Virginia Supreme Court to allow the referendum to pass and then say you can't do it. But the Virginia Democrats argued in court that under Virginia Supreme Court precedent, a referendum has to be decided before the Supreme Court of Virginia can look at the merits of the referendum. And the Virginia Supreme Court said they're right. That's the precedent in Virginia. Under Virginia court precedent, you have to allow a referendum to happen before the court's allowed to examine the referendum. That's the precedent. That's what happened. And now the Virginia Democrats, who made that argument in court and won that argument, are like, no, because the election happened, you can't overthrow it. And the Virginia Supreme Court said, sorry, I mean, this was your argument, and to say this means you could do an unconstitutional referendum, and then we can't do anything about it. So Tennessee now has also redistricted. The Tennessee government has now struck down a current map and replaced it with a 9-0 map, eliminating Memphis district. Louisiana is going to wipe out a Democratic district. Alabama may wipe out a district. It looks like South Carolina is going to join them as well. The Mississippi district is not going to go into effect until 2028 because of the ongoing election. So that'll hurt the Democrats there. The Florida map is under constitutional review. It's probably going to be upheld by the Florida Supreme Court. That's going to give the GOP 4 more seats. I mean, let's just review the last 10 days for the Democrats. Tennessee 9-0 map. Louisiana on track to eliminate a seat. Virginia Supreme Court overrules the 10-1 map. The Calais decision weakens the Voting Rights Act. Florida redraws. This is not good for the Democrats. If you get the show notes today, which I suggest you subscribe to, text Eric, E-R-I-C-K, to 33777. And down at the bottom, you will see the breakdown now. Let's see. Texas passed five pickups for the GOP, Florida 4, Ohio 1, Missouri 1, North Carolina 1, Tennessee 1, California did 5, Utah did a Democrat plus 1, California is D plus 5, Louisiana is going to go R plus 1, Alabama is going to go R plus 1, South Carolina is going to go R plus 1. That's going to really, really help. And by the way, there's new polling out. Paul LePage, the former Republican governor of Maine, is leading the Democrats significantly in Maine's 2nd Congressional District. John Braun, the Republican, is leading the Democrat in Washington State's 3rd Congressional District. Eric Flores is leading Vincent Gonzalez in Texas 32nd. He's a Republican. In Minnesota's number 2 congressional district, it's a tied race. And in North Carolina's 1st congressional district, it's a tied race. Things are not going as badly for the GOP as they could. Why? Because people still hate the Democrats more than they hate Donald Trump and the Republicans. Now, how's this going to shake out? Let's be real honest. I'm going to tell you the truth. Some of you aren't going to like the truth, but I'm going to tell you the truth. And it's the real truth, not the truth you're going to hear from the Republican Party, not the truth you're going to hear from other conservative talk radio show hosts, not the truth you're going to hear from Fox News. But it's the truth. It's not my opinion. It's the truth. Were the election held today, Virginia has a 6-5 Democrat to Republican majority. It would probably become an 8-2 Democratic majority, or 8-3. The Democrats stand to pick up 2 of the Republican seats in Virginia under the current seating just because. In Florida, a lot of the outside analysts looking at the polling in Florida, based on how Ron DeSantis has redistricted, believes that the Democrats could actually save 2 of the 4 seats that were drawn for the Republicans. And in Texas, should pick up 5 more Republican seats. The Democrats may hold on to 1 or 2 of them. Why? Because polling still matters, and there's a lot of antagonism.
This is from Kurt Beto at National Journal. He's pretty astute when it

comes to redistricting. Today's decision in Virginia will reinstate the 6-5 map in favor of Democrats, and Republicans are far from guaranteed that all their members will return. Democrats targeted Representative Rob Whitman and Jen Kiggins before the redraw, and the decision's not going to change that, and they could lose. Texas redrew 5 districts in favor of Republicans, but only 2 are guaranteed. Democrats have more than a fighting chance in the other 3, and there are more than enough Republican-held seats throughout the country that Donald Trump carried by 10 points or fewer, where Democrats will be competitive. With the worsening national environment for Republicans and Trump's faltering approval rating, the redraws will most likely minimize losses, but will not save the Republican majority. That's the truth. Even Republicans in Washington, D.C. do not actually believe that the Republican Party is going to be able to hold on to the House majority with all the redistricting wins they're doing. There's a slim chance, but it's not actually the majority chance. There are still problems. And I'm just telling you the truth. You may not like the truth, but that's the truth. Now, it will mitigate the damage. And that's a good thing. The damage that's being mitigated for the GOP is that if it's a narrow House majority, the Democrats are increasingly dysfunctional. The Democrats are being eaten alive by their progressive base while voters are rejecting their progressive base. And so this is actually still good for the GOP. Even if they lose, it's going to be a close loss. And a close loss for the GOP in November in the House probably actually helps them with the Senate as well. There are some Republicans who are worried about the United States Senate being lost to the Democrats, and it is possible for that to happen, although I don't think it is as possible as it once was, because the Democrats are putting up a bunch of wackadoos to be their nominees in Maine and Michigan and several other states. The problem is in Georgia, you've got John Ossoff, and John Ossoff is going to beat Mike Collins. That's why I've been urging people to pick Derek Dooley. At least you got a fighting chance with Derek Dooley. In Texas, if the Republicans pick Ken Paxton, it's going to spend so much money, you're not going to be able to save North Carolina. Michael Whatley is going to lose to Roy Cooper. If Ken Paxton is the nominee in Texas, you'll save Texas. It'll be a pyrrhic victory. Why? Because you will spend so much money as the Republican Party to save Ken Paxton through all of his scandals, impeachment, affairs, corruption. You won't have the money to beat Roy Cooper in North Carolina, who's still popular in North Carolina as the former Democratic governor. In Maine and Michigan, you're going to have to spend money to save Susan Collins. She's probably going to win, more likely than not, but you're going to have to spend some money. So you're not going to pick up Georgia, because Georgia Republicans probably going to pick Mike Collins. He's ahead. He's not going to win the general. You're going to save Texas, but spend so much money to cost them. The Republicans are still going to have problems. Ohio is looking better for the GOP against Sherrod Brown, who is trying to run again. Ohio is looking much better. In Nebraska, it turns out that the independent, the Democrats, put up a run. See, the Democrats in Nebraska can't win as Democrats, so they're running a Democrat as an independent, and he's got some serious baggage that's being revealed. And so former governor, now Senator Ricketts in Nebraska, is probably safe. The path for the Senate for the Democrats gets harder and harder, particularly as they pick more and more fringe candidates. And the Democratic Party can't avoid the fringe candidates because the voters in the Democratic primary have gotten so progressive, they're insisting on the wackadoos. So Republican fortunes have turned around. It's still not great for the Republicans in the House. It's better for the Republicans in the Senate. The Democrats have had 10 brutal days. They are melting down on social media. Blue sky is like they're all on suicide watch. By the way, I would just like to say this. I don't think we should do gerrymandering. I don't think we should do gerrymandering. I don't think we should do partisan gerrymandering. I actually don't think Memphis, Tennessee should be broken up between 3 different members of Congress. I think Memphis, Tennessee has a constituency, and we should respect that constituency.

0: But I also don't think that we should look at Illinois, which dragged finger-like districts out of Chicago to shut out Republicans. And I don't think we should look at what the California Democrats have done. And I don't think we should look at what the Virginia Democrats tried to do or what the New York Democrats are doing and say, well, Republicans should take the high road and say, we're not going to do this too. There are some things where I think you, as policy-wise, have to turn the cheek and say, you know what, our ways aren't their ways. But partisan gerrymandering goes back to the very founding of this country. And if the Democrats are going to engage in it, Republicans have to engage in it. And while I don't think the Tennessee Republicans should have broken Memphis up, they should have left it. I think that given what the Democrats tried to do in Virginia, what they've done in California, what they did in New York that provoked all of this to begin with, I think Republicans have to do it. There can be no singular disarmament. It's got to be mutual disarmament. And if Democrats and Republicans want to come together and pass a federal law that says redistricting, you can't break up counties needlessly. You can't break up communities of interest. You can't break up cities and towns. You can't draw lines through cities and towns or split up counties and redistricting, dividing them in half unless absolutely necessary. I would be absolutely in favor of that. But in California, they formed a nonpartisan redistricting commission, and then they packed it with a bunch of Democrats who declared themselves Republicans. That's what they did. That's why the California districts continued to favor the Republicans or the Democrats so much, is you had Gavin Newsom appointed Democrats who said, no, actually, I'm a Republican now. In New England, there are more Republican voters in New England than there are in Tennessee. And Tennessee had still a congressional seat that was held by a Democrat and none in New England. So, yeah, do I favor nonpartisan redistricting? Absolutely. Do I think we should be breaking up communities of interest? No. But I think if the Democrats are going to, Republicans are going to have to. And that's what's happened.
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3: I've been telling you all about the secret war on our cash, and it's not hype. 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
18: It is brutal for the Labour Party in the UK. Here is their Prime Minister assessing their local election losses. Let me get that back for you. 5,000 local election seats in the UK, and the Labour Party looks to be losing about 83% of them.
19: And I just wanted to say a few words to you about the results, because the results are tough. They are very tough, and there is no sugarcoating this. And that is why in coming days I'm going to set out the steps that we will take to deliver the change that they want and that they deserve, so that every child can go as far as their talent or ability will take them.
18: Now, he says he's not going anywhere, but there are already plots in the Labour Party to oust the British Prime Minister. The Reform Party in Britain, Nigel Farage's party, went from no seats to hundreds of seats overnight. Massive shift. Conservatives didn't do well in the UK either. But now the two most dominant parties in the UK are the Reform Party and the Conservative Party. The Labour Party has been wiped out. Also, there was a surge of an Islamic party there. Pay attention to that one. Now, let me tell you about Incogni. 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
1: Louisiana Radio Network, I'm Jeff Palermo. The statewide average price for a regular gallon of gasoline has surpassed $4 for the first time since 2020 in Louisiana. AAA fuel analyst Don Redman says the statewide average is up to $4.02, a 22-cent increase from a week ago. Redman says the reopening of the Strait of Hormuz in the Middle East is what needs to happen for gas prices to fall.
2: Once that opens up, boy, you'll start seeing those prices falling. Now, again, you'll see the price for crude falling much quicker than for gasoline, because it's going to take a while to work out through the system.
1: In a response to last month's fatal mass shooting at the Mall of Louisiana, the Louisiana Senate has passed legislation that would result in a gunman being charged with first-degree murder, which would make that person eligible for the death penalty if they fire a gun at a crowd of people.
3: It's saying if you point a firearm into a crowd of people and pull the trigger,

0: 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I'm Lisa Paquet.
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7: We don't yet have a new map, but boy, do we have some opinions. 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We'll have Medical Monday. 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
9: Tonight, showers and thunderstorms will taper into the evening hours, leaving behind a mainly cloudy and muggy night with a low temperature of 67 degrees. The next round of showers and thunderstorms expected to charge up prior to dawn on Saturday. First half of the day looking like it will have numerous showers and thunderstorms, potentially lingering into the afternoon hours. Some of the storms could produce downpours. Temperature doesn't make it beyond 79 degrees. Mother's Day looking a little bit quieter, still dodging pop-up showers and thunderstorms during the afternoon, but quite a bit more dry time with highs in the middle 80s. Josh Eaches with the Storm Station Forecast, WBRZ Channel 2.

0: Truth over tribe. Conviction over party. Eric Erickson, conservative but not captive.
1: Just hitting the wires from Axios. House Democrats fell into a state of anguish on Friday after the Virginia Supreme Court struck down a congressional map that would have netted them as many as four seats in the 2026 midterm elections. The decision is a huge boost for Republicans' chances of keeping the House in November, with even some Democrats acknowledging they basically need to run the table in November to win now. California and Virginia were supposed to be our bigger ones, one House Democrat speaking on the condition of anonymity to avoid getting out ahead of their leadership said in a phone interview. This means we got to make sure we have a good wave to win the House. We have to make sure we win a lot of those toss-ups, the lawmaker said. Democrats now have to pitch a perfect game. Another Democrat, speaking on conditions of anonymity, offered just one word, F. Another, Hakeem Jeffries, said we're exploring all options to overturn the decision, whatever it takes. Lots of F-bombs circulating.

0: circulating among House Democrats today over the Virginia Supreme Court decision. They should be mad at Louise Lucas, the Senate pro tem leader there, who spent $80 million of the Democrats' money. By the way, the Democratic National Committee is in debt. The Republicans have over $100 million cash on hand. Democrats are in debt. Now, I didn't start the show this way. There's so much news out of the way. It is Eric Erickson here nationwide. And the phone number, it's an open line Friday, 877-973-7425. If you wish to be on the program, if you text Eric, E-R-I-C-K, to 33777, you can get the live stream, the show notes, the podcast, everything. Very importantly, for those of you in my home state of Georgia, if you text ENGAGE to 33777, I'll send you the list of people I voted for on the ballot if you need some suggestions. A lot of people don't know. There is news for all of you. The governor of Georgia and Kelly Loeffler, the Small Business Administration head, they both have political groups in Georgia. Kelly Loeffler is called Greater Georgia. And they have been, since last week when they realized the state Republican Party was not doing anything to help turn out the vote, they turned on their switches. And Republicans yesterday in Georgia, for the first time in early voting, beat the Democrats in early voting. But they're still 9 points behind. If Republicans don't go vote in Georgia, they're going to lose the Georgia Supreme Court. The general election in Georgia for judges is the primary election for the parties. And the stupid Republican Party of Georgia, I did my early vote ballot, and there are like 9 opinion questions on the ballot. Before you get to the non-partisan races, you have to go through 9 opinion questions, some of which are no longer valid because the laws they're asking about were already signed into law. It's the dumbest thing ever. It's so stupid. It's just a measure of how stupid the Georgia Republican Party is these days. Absolutely incompetent. They take credit for races they did nothing with, refuse to take credit for losses that they did cause. And then they stack the ballot full of opinions. And so people are going to get through the opinions. Think, well, I'm done. No, you still have nonpartisan races to vote for. Good gracious. In any event, hopefully Republicans remember, vote for the incumbent judges in Georgia. Text ENGAGE to 33777. Get that list. 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They trap dust. They trap pet dander floating in the air. They're filterless. 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I've used them in hotel rooms. I keep one in my travel bag because they're small and portable. And if someone smoked in your hotel room before you got there, you can wipe out that odor. 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The discount code, Eric3, E-R-I-C-K, the number 3. You can thank me later. They really do work. We got to talk about the economy. There is good news on the economy. Well, there's good news and bad news. I assume you want the good news first. Everybody wants the good news first. Good news and bad news on the economy. The good news is actually very good news. Here is Rick Santelli on CNBC.
1: 65,000 expected. Nay, nay, nay. We are much stronger. 115,000. 115. And last month, upward revision from 178 to 185. These are good numbers.
0: That's Rick Santelli. Here is Harry Itten on CNN talking about the same thing.
2: The job market had slowed down in April, but not nearly as much as feared. This was a big...
0: I'm sorry, Matt. That's Matt Egan, not Harry Itten.
2: Beat for the job market. Look at this. So the U.S. economy adding 115,000 jobs in April. That's almost twice as much as the consensus from economists. Again, it is a slowdown from March, which was actually revised slightly higher, but this was better than expected. Also, February was revised even lower. It was a negative number previously. It's an even bigger negative. You see, that's that bar right there going straight down. But the fact that it's gone up 2 months in a row, that's going to really, I think, increase the confidence that perhaps this job market has stabilized after a pretty weak 2025. Now, let's look at the unemployment rate. The expectation was that it would stay at 4.3%. It did stay at 4.3%. This is also reassuring.

0: because it shows that after this significant increase in the unemployment rate in 2023, 24, 25, again, it has stabilized. And that is a good sign. Now, when we look at the various industries, healthcare, that continues to be a major source of demand for workers in the U.S. economy. That reflects this aging economy, this aging workforce as well. 37,000 jobs added there. Leisure and hospitality, that's bars, restaurants, hotels, adding 14,000. That's encouraging because if people were really pulling back because of high energy prices, that's where you might see it first. It's not showing up, at least not yet.
1: Now, there is one bit of bad news. Wages are up 3.4%. Inflation is expected to be 4%. So you're actually losing money. Even as you're making more money, you're losing money because of inflation. That's the downside. It doesn't appear to be affecting consumer spending right now, which is good. But there is a problem there with inflation. We got to get the inflation rate back down. One more here. This is Kevin Hinks talking to Schwab.
2: This is a payroll for the last 2 months dominated by private payrolls. How do I know, Nicole? Another 9,000 federal jobs lost. That means since the peak in October 24, remember that date, the federal government is down 348,000 jobs. That's 11.5% cut in the federal workforce. Despite that, jobs are gaining. It's all private sector. It's quite amazing, actually, Nicole.
1: It actually is fantastic that the government is reducing faster than any sector. The government is reducing. Now, if you got the show notes today, because I put it together, you would see the Heather Long tweet. I'm just going to read this to you. The U.S. economy added a strong 115,000 jobs in April. March was revised higher to 185,000. The unemployment rate stayed at 4.3%. Hiring was strong in healthcare, where about a third of the jobs were gained in April. Retail also gained jobs, and transportation warehousing gained jobs. Now, the bad news is inflation is about to start eating up the wage gains. Wage growth is 3.6%, not 3.4%, as I said, 3.6%. Inflation is estimated to be about 4%, which means you'll be losing some money. Now, jobs had been revised down in February significantly, but as Matt Egan pointed out on CNN, we are trending significantly in the right direction economically in the labor market. The problem is consumer confidence is now collapsing, lower than 50%. Less than 50% of Americans feel good about the economy, and it has a lot to do with gas prices. And I gotta tell you, I've got a Yukon Denali, and you gotta put Supreme in it, and I'm looking at it, and it's close to $5 for me the other day at a gas station. I had somebody in Springfield tell me they've got a giant, they got a big truck, and it cost them almost $200 to fill up last week. Gas prices are really causing problems. Beef prices are really causing problems. Eggs may be down. Toilet paper prices may be down. But beef prices are up. Gas prices are up. And because gas prices are up, that's going to spill over into grocery prices. And grocery prices are going to go back up because of the transport cost to get the groceries to the grocery store. Aviation costs are up. So, you know, my sister reached out to me and she's like, listen, we need to get our dad to Florida to see his brother. She's like, can you at least see what it's like? We're going to sell the family farm, maybe use some money, fly my dad, put him on a little small private plane getting to Florida with some of the sale from the land. We were looking at it. And it was 2 months ago, $15,000, which was too much. We were going to do it. She asked me to look, $15,000. I'll see if I can convince him to ride in a wheelchair through the Hartsfield-Jackson Two Dead Mares International Airport. We'll do Delta. But it was $15,000. You know what it is now? I got a revised quote if I still wanted to do it. Double that, $30,000. Same trip, same plane, double. Now, definitely not going to do it. Wasn't going to do it at 15. It's just that's too much. I can't afford that. We're not going to spend money on something like that. Put him on Delta. We'll figure it out if he wants to do it. But in a wheelchair, he can suck up his pride if he wants to go. He's listening right now, I suspect.

0: And gas prices are expensive. Fuel prices are expensive. Plane ticket prices have gone up. Plane ticket prices have really gone up. And that's going to hurt the summer travel season for the middle class. It's going to be way more expensive to go to Disney and Universal in Florida right now. Grocery prices are going to go up. Gas prices for vehicles are going up. So here's my thinking, folks. If our gas prices are going to be high anyway, why not go blow up Iran? Why not get our money out of it? Why not get our money's worth? If we're going to be suffering with high gas prices anyway, why not go blow up Iran instead of letting them linger? You know, they fired rockets overnight and missiles at the United Arab Emirates. Again, we actually shot two empty oil tankers this morning. Before sunrise, we hit two empty Iranian oil tankers that were attempting to run the blockade. They've been firing us. They've been firing at our Navy. Here's Marco Rubio from the State Department.
1: Well, yes, but the point is, if there's not much ceasing in the firing, because
2: Well, you should ask that of the Iranians. Don't ask me. We didn't fire. They fired on us. My point is, if you fire at a U.S. Navy ship, what are we supposed to do? Say, oh, there's a ceasefire. We're not going to shoot down your drone. That's a stupid question. That's a stupid position to take. Of course we fired back at them. They were shooting at us. That's what I would expect to do. Only stupid countries don't shoot back when you're shot at. And we're not a stupid country.
1: Do you expect that, or have you conveyed any red lines to Iran where, you know, if the ceasefire or whatever you call it, if they...
2: Well, the red line is clear. They threaten Americans, they're going to get blown up. I mean, that's how much clearer can you be than that? If you fire on... If you are a missile-launching guy, whatever they call that job, and you're sitting there, and you fire a missile at the United States, and we saw you fire it, we're going to hit you. Of course we are. Who doesn't do that? Unless you want to get your ship sunk. I mean, we're not going to let our ships get sunk by the Iranians with their little, you know, their drones that they're firing. You know, they don't have a navy anymore, but they bring out these little Boston Whaler fishing boats and they try to swarm you. We're going to blow those boats up if they're coming towards our boats. I don't know if that's a red line, but I hope they know it is by now. So if I were one of these Iranians on a fast boat and they tell you, hey, your mission is to go after a U.S. destroyer, you're probably not going to survive. I think that's a red line.
0: God bless Marco Rubio. He continues to be the most articulate spokesman within this administration, and he's right. They're still continuing to shoot. We are going to shoot back when they shoot. The president still says there's a ceasefire. He said what we did yesterday, blowing up a portion of an island, there was a love tap. He needs to love the Iranians to death. If we're going to have high gas prices and they're going to affect the economy, it's going to impact inflation, it's going to impact all this other stuff, we might as well just go on in and finish the job in Iran. Instead of having the tiger by the tail and letting go so it mauls us or our Arab allies, kill the tiger. Make a fantastic carpet in the Oval Office, Mr. President. Didn't Teddy Roosevelt have one of like a bear or something in the Oval Office? Be fantastic. The Iranian tiger, the Iranian lion, skin it and turn it into a carpet, put it in the Oval Office, and then give their country back to the Iranian people and the Shah. Wages have gone up. Inflation's gone up higher, in large part because of gas prices, among other things. Hirings are great. The labor market is great. Consumer spending is great. But by the time we get to the summer, if we still have high gas prices, it's going to start wearing on the economy. Everybody knows it. So we might as well at least take out the Iranian regime.
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3: Giving you the information without the noise.
0: My job isn't to tell you what you want to hear. 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
3: Talk with Congressman Troy Carter about holding elections for unconstitutional districts. Rewind the clock 4 years ago, and we let things ride with Congressman Graves. Did we do it wrong then?
4: No, we didn't do it wrong then. We applied the principle that's generally applied all over the country.
3: And it wasn't 24, it was 22, though, because Congressman Fields was elected in 24.
4: I said 4 years ago.
3: So we did it right by allowing to move forward with an unconstitutional district.
4: No, we did it right because you roll the dice with confusion and causing a conflict with the electorate when you do this in the middle of an election, because people are already engaging. This is not my rule. It's referred to a Purcell rule across the country where the courts have said it's too close. So we'll fix it. No, I don't think they did it wrong before. I think we're doing it wrong now.
3: That was just a taste of the conversation with Troy Carter, and it was brought to you by the folks at Mathurin's. 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
1: Hello there. Welcome. It is Eric Erickson here. This hour of the program brought to you by Van Allen Golf, A-L-L-E-N, vanallengolf.com. 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You should buy one of their putters. It really is great. If you're into golf, you need to get one of their putters. They've got more coming. You need to develop a relationship now with Van Allen Golf. They're friends of mine. They're great guys. And, man, the putter's amazing. It really actually is. Okay, we got more to talk about. Let me just bring up the UFOs, please. Let me bring up the UFOs. The government has released files. If you text Eric to 33777 and click the very first link, it'll send you to the show notes today. And above the fold, before the paywall, here's the president's tweet. As for my promise to you, the Department of War has released the first tranche of the UFO UAP. UAP is unidentified aerial, files to the public for their review and study. In an effort for complete and maximum transparency, It was my honor to direct my administration to identify and provide government files related to alien and extraterrestrial life, unidentified aerial phenomena, that's UAP, unidentified aerial phenomena, and unidentified flying objects. Whereas previous administrations have failed to be transparent on the subject, with these new documents and videos, the people can decide for themselves what the hell is going on. Have fun and enjoy, President Donald J. Trump. Listen, I think a lot of this stuff, some of it could be optics. Some of it could just be unknown phenomenon. Some of it is very unusual, although people say there's one video, it looks like a seraphim from the Bible, but it's got a vapor trail, so it's clearly a mechanical object, not an entity. But you know what? The real conundrum here. So in the files that the president has released about UFOs and unidentified aerial phenomena, UAPs, some of the video and pictures come from the moon landings. So many of the people who don't believe we landed on the moon believe in UFOs, and this is going to be a real conundrum for those people. How is it we have video of what appear to be objects flying in formation past the moon from the astronauts on the moon when we didn't land on the moon? It's going to be a great confusing thing. It's not aliens. Could be demons. Probably not aliens, but probably just something we don't understand, optical phenomenon in the left. We'll figure it out eventually. Yeah, I'm in the they be demons camp if it's anything else. Now, I got to tell you about Swiss America, because if you are into precious metal investing, you're self-directed finance, you probably want to learn what Swiss America is, because they've been the nation's trusted leader in precious metals for 40 years. 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
2: From ABC News, I'm Mike Dubusky. We're learning some new details about how health authorities plan to handle the arrival of a Dutch cruise vessel in the Canary Islands this weekend. That's the ship at the center of a hantavirus outbreak, which has already killed three people. The 19 Americans on board will be transported to the University of Nebraska Medical Center for quarantine. Dr. John Lowe is the director of the Global Center for Health Security at that hospital.
3: What we've been called on to do is to support the U.S., in bringing back a group of American citizens back to the U.S. safely and to ensure that they're safely monitored.
2: The ship is likely to dock in the Canary Islands sometime midday Sunday. Russia and Ukraine have agreed to exchange 1,000 prisoners as part of a new short-term ceasefire.
4: Russia and Ukraine have agreed to this brief three-day ceasefire this weekend over Russia's Victory Day holiday when Vladimir Putin holds a huge military parade on Moscow's Red Square. The Kremlin was worried Ukraine might attack the parade after President Trump pressed Ukraine. President Zelensky tonight agreed to no attacks on condition that Russia free 1,000 POWs. But there's no reason to believe that Putin will extend the ceasefire after the holiday. Patrick Reeval, ABC News, London.
2: The Labor Department today found the U.S. added 115,000 jobs in April. Here's ABC's Elizabeth Schulze.
5: It is double what the expectation was when it comes to new jobs added. And what we're looking at now is 2 months in a row of job gains, whereas really up until now for the past year plus, we've seen job gains, job losses, job gains, losses. That was really putting the job market on shaky ground. If we see continuous month of job growth, that is a good sign, even if it's at a lower level than we had been used to.
2: The unemployment rate stayed steady at 4.3%. And Virginia now says it's going to appeal a decision from a court today striking down a redistricting referendum that voters approved last month. You're listening to ABC News.
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6: Still seeing heavy congestion on I-10 westbound at Whiskey Bay. We still have an accident in the right lane on the Atchafalaya Basin Bridge heading to Lafayette. We did have an accident on I-10 east at College Drive. That is now on the right shoulder of the roadway. Also, a stalled vehicle north on I-110 approaching Convention Street. If you see traffic problems, dial pound 250, keyword Baton Rouge Traffic. I'm Lisa Bakke.
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Welcome. It is Eric Erickson here across the United States. It is an open line Friday, and the phone number is 877-973-7425. Should you wish to be on the program, would be delighted to have you. If you text Eric, E-R-I-C-K, to 33777, you can get all the links to things you need. I'll be cooking this weekend. You can follow along on Instagram. You should all follow me on Instagram. But I would really like to ask if you would consider subscribing to YouTube, because we're trying to grow our YouTube channel. We're almost at 20,000 subscribers. We're getting close. We would like to grow our YouTube channel. We've never really invested in doing it. We're doing more and more. And we're looking forward to doing some special things there soon and maybe some live listener interactions there. One housekeeping note, so that you can prepare for it. We are going to do another Not Safe for Radio show. It's been a while. We've had some ups and downs trying to get it done, but we're going to do a Not Safe for Radio show in the North Atlanta area. People have been asking to try to get it closer to or outside the perimeter of Atlanta. We're going to do that. Hopefully have everything set up to launch before Father's Day, because I suspect some of you want to give gifts for Father's Day. And it is Mother's Day this weekend, and I would be remiss if I didn't say Happy Mother's Day to all of you. I got to go over and see my mom. Was hoping to do that this weekend, but my travel schedule didn't permit, but I'm looking maybe Memorial Day weekend, head over to Louisiana, see my parents over there. But, you know, none of us could do what we do without our moms. And particularly boys who have great relationship with their moms, I think they do. You got to have a good relationship with your dad, of course. Dads matter, but moms are awesome. And every time I make red beans and rice or gumbo, I think about my mom who taught me to cook. And I love to cook, and in large part that is because of, I remember as a kid being with my mom while she, I remember, so my mom would pour the water into the roux and just this massive cloud of steam. And it's still one of my favorite things when I make a pot of gumbo, pour in the stock, and watch the massive cloud of steam come roaring out of the gumbo. And I remember standing by my mom as a kid, as a young kid in Louisiana before we moved overseas, and in Dubai, she would make gumbo and doing that. And now one of my wife's favorite recipes on planet Earth is my mother's red beans and rice recipe. And in honor of my mom, just about every Monday night, we have red beans and rice and cornbread in our house. So happy Mother's Day to my mother and to all of you who are moms. You certainly do matter, and we're all blessed to have you in our lives. We need to talk about the increasingly shrill Democratic rhetoric that's out there now. You gotta know what's happening out there. You gotta prepare for it. Democrats around the country are trying to normalize a guy named Hassan Piker. You've heard me talk about him.

0: Hassan Piker is a silver spoon communist. He is a champagne communist, as some would say. His family's very wealthy. He's never had to work a hard job in his life. He's from an immigrant family. This is what he just posted on social media, and I quote, "The Virginia Supreme Court denied the results of the redistricting referendum. SCOTUS gutted the Voting Rights Act, and Tennessee carved up the last dim district, destroying black voter power in the state." By the way, that's not true. The Republicans are going to elect a black Republican in that seat in Memphis. But then he adds this, "Those who make peaceful revolution impossible make violent revolution inevitable." You got that? Communists advocating for violent revolution. This is the guy who has condoned shoplifting. He's the guy who condoned the killing of the United Healthcare CEO. He's the guy who has called for violence, the assassination of Republicans. He's real safe and comfortable behind a keyboard, as so many of these champagne communists are. They love to get behind their keyboard and call for other people to do the dirty work for them. One of the people who is like that is none other than Stacey Abrams, the president of United Earth and governor for life of Georgia, Leader Abrams, the invented title of the Democrats, which, side note, if you ever want to get a sense of media bias, and we'll get more into media bias at the bottom of the hour after your calls, think about all of the people who call Nancy Pelosi in the media Speaker Emeritus. I brought that up one time on TV, that this is a sign of media bias. No one ever called Kevin McCarthy or John Boehner or Paul Ryan Speaker Emeritus, but Speaker Emerita, that's what they call Nancy Pelosi, because that's the title the Democrats came up for and the media willingly obliged. Stacey Abrams, when she ran for governor, the Democrats started calling her Leader Abrams. She was not the minority leader in the House of Representatives in Georgia anymore, but that's what they called her, and the media willingly obliged, calling her Leader Abrams, giving her a title. She has now gone on MS Now. Well, just listen.
1: And what we have to understand is that there are no longer blue states and red states. There are authoritarian states and democracy states. There are states that do not believe in the right of the people to have a say, who want to aggregate power and foment corruption. And there are states that want to guarantee that in this country, we have free and fair elections, we have access to the remedies that democracy is supposed to deliver, and that no matter what goes wrong in one part of the country, that the quality of your citizenship does not depend on your zip code and your geography.
0: This, by the way, is a woman who opposes school choice. She wants children to be educated based on their zip code, even if they're in a failing school. The Democrats scream racism and authoritarianism when it doesn't help them. What is racist in Memphis? Please, someone answer this question for me. What is racist in Memphis about Steve Cohen being drawn out of his district and Republicans electing a black woman to replace him? What is racist about the first district of South Carolina electing a black Republican man named Tim Scott to represent the district in which Fort Sumter exists? What is racist about South Carolina electing an Indian American female immigrant named Nikki Haley to be governor of South Carolina, the woman who got the Confederate flag off the state house grounds in South Carolina? What's racist about that? What is racist about South Carolina electing a black man named Tim Scott to be the senator from South Carolina? In Virginia, Republicans ran a black female Marine immigrant from Jamaica for governor, and she was beaten by a white progressive. Is that racism? I think that's racism based on the Democrat standard. The black woman was the Republican and the Democrats beat her. And the Democrats want you to believe, well, we can't get black people elected. Well, you can't get black people elected if they run as Republicans because the Democrats oppose them. In Georgia, the Democrats put up a white dude to run against a black man for the Public Service Commission.

in Georgia, in Kentucky. In Kentucky, you had a black man, Daniel Cameron, run for governor, and a white Democrat named Andy Beshear beat him. Is that racist? I think that's racist based on the Democratic standards. What about authoritarianism? In California, teachers were told they could be punished if they told parents their kids identified as a different gender in school. In Virginia, local prosecutors arrested a father for showing up at a school board outraged that his daughter had been sexually assaulted in a girl's bathroom by a boy who decided to identify as a girl to go in and sexually assault girls. What's the authoritarianism there? In Democratic states, some of them have tried to ban homeschooling. In the state of California, they tried to pass a law that if parents didn't agree to their child's gender transition, the child would be taken away from the parent. Is that not authoritarian? In Pennsylvania, the governor of Pennsylvania, Josh Shapiro, perceived to be a reasonable Democrat, banned Catholic charities from opening adoption centers, and the city of Philadelphia tried to shut down a Catholic hospital because they didn't go along with the sexual preferences of Democrats. Is that not authoritarian? Live and let live? Be tolerant? You weren't tolerant of the Catholics? In Colorado, the state civil rights commission compared a baker to a Nazi for not wanting to do a gender transition cake, and they tried to put him out of business. Is that not authoritarian? The Democrats love to talk a great game about racism and authoritarianism when the Democrats rally people to vote against black candidates with an R next to their name. Democrats love to talk about authoritarianism while they're arresting parents for not wanting to go along with the gender transition of their child, and they're trying to stop psychiatrists from talking to kids about transitioning and maybe talking them out of it if the kids aren't comfortable with it. The Democrats are the ones who want to censor you. The Democrats are the ones who want to shut you up. The Democrats are the ones who want to regulate free speech. The Democrats are the ones who want to drive out billionaires. We'll get into that. They're attacking billionaires that no one, they say, can possibly become a billionaire by doing anything of value. What about J.K. Rowling? Oh, I'm sorry. She's transphobic, so she's a bad billionaire now, though she made you very happy with Harry Potter, and that's what made her a billionaire. Jeff Bezos is bad because you don't have to go to the grocery store to buy your toilet paper anymore, so he's bad. The Democrats are the ones who want to punish people. The Democrats are the ones openly calling for violent revolution, campaigning with a guy who wants to assassinate Republicans, and it is the Democrats who are running a Nazi for the United States Senate with a Totenkopf tattoo, and that's the tattoo of the guards of the concentration camps. And the Democrats are fine with that guy running against the most moderate member of the United States Senate. And Stacey Abrams hadn't said a damn thing about the Nazi running. I guarantee you, Stacey Abrams, if you put a microphone in front of her, will endorse the Nazi in Maine. She says the states are divided between authoritarianism and democracy. You know what, Stacey Abrams? The democracy worked in Georgia, and you delegitimized the election results and cast doubts on the truth of the election because it didn't go your way. So why don't you shut up and go back to Star Trek? Beam yourself up to a different planet. The hypocrisy is astonishing. You got the Democrats out there claiming that it's authoritarian because the Tennessee Republicans have carved a man out of his district in Memphis. If you got my show notes today, you would see that when Steve Cohen was in the Tennessee legislature, he was willing to carve up Tennessee into pieces to make sure that Republicans couldn't get elected. He was perfectly fine with deep, disastrous, divisive, partisan gerrymandering to stop Republicans. And now the Republicans have done it to him. He's like, it's racist. I'm sorry, white dude in Memphis. It's not racist to draw you out of a district to get a black Republican elected. Democrats define everyone by race. And if you are black, it is racist for you as a black person to vote Republican. That's the view of the Democratic Party now. It is remarkable to me that the people who govern the plantations really don't like it when black people get off the plantation in the 21st century. They scream racism when a black person has the audacity to think for him or herself and start voting Republican. Democrats scream racist when black Republicans try to get elected. It is the Democratic Party that was the party of slavery, and they have

0: haven't yet accommodated the idea that black people might not want to stick around with the party that fought for the Confederacy and tried to prop up slavery in the country. Oh, but it changed and everything flipped in the 1960s. No, it didn't. Robert Byrd was a member of the KKK, and you Democrats put him in the United States Senate and gave him a pass. Wallace in Alabama stayed a Democrat, and you people gave him a pass. Racism is just a word you use, and here's the problem. You use racism so much, it's devalued the word. You use Nazi so much, it's devalued the word. And now you Democrats are actually platforming actual racist Nazis and people who want to violently overthrow the government, and you're more upset about Republicans doing to you what you've been doing to them in redistricting for decades.
1: Those who love him, listen to find out what he's going to say next. Those who disagree with him, also listen to see what he's going to say next. It's the Eric Erickson Show.
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5: Hi there, welcome. It is Eric Erickson here and it's an open line Friday, 877-973-7425. All right, Craig, my interest is piqued here. Welcome to you. How are you?
6: God is good to me. How are you?
5: Good. All right, so Charlie flagged your call for me and said, so you go on and let's discuss this. So what's this about? Some book?
6: Yeah, I was looking for one on Amazon, and I guess the algorithms threw this one up in my feed, and it caught my attention because I live in Locust Grove, and it had a picture of the McDonough Courthouse on the cover.
5: Uh huh.
6: So I was reading it. I don't know what you classify it: a murder mystery, suspense, maybe even Christian fiction. But there's a scene in the book where the lawyer for the supposed serial killer is like flipping through the radio stations and he comes across a talk show where the host is talking about the case. And when it said the Eric Erickson show, I went back and like reread your dialogue in the book, and he must be a fan of the show because he's got your mannerisms and stuff down pretty pat.
5: Oh, that's wild. I'm on Amazon and see this now. Okay.
6: Yeah, it's called People versus God.
5: That's intriguing. Okay. Yeah, I may have to. That's kind of wild. Okay.
6: Yeah, well, a couple of chapters later, he actually gives Shelley Winter a plug, too.
5: Oh, that's hilarious.
6: He okay, must be so, a fan so, of the station.
5: I guess so. As they would say in radio lingo, a P1 listener. That's kind of wild. All right. So was the book any good?
6: Oh, yeah. Yeah, it was really good. It's hard to peg down what it is. I mean, I guess you could say it's a murder mystery because the two mysteries that he weaves through the book is one, is the guy really the killer or not? And if not, who is it? And the second one, is he really God or not? And he keeps throwing curveballs either way. Like, one minute you're thinking, okay, this is just a kook claiming to be God. Yeah. Then the next minute you're like, okay, maybe he really is God.
5: I may have to check this one out. Craig, I appreciate it. I am intrigued. That's kind of wild. 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Why? 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Nobody else in the country gets this. 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
1: I'm John Burns in the Talk 107.3 Baton Rouge Newsroom. Two people connected with last month's mass shooting in Shreveport, where a gunman killed eight children, have been indicted by a federal grand jury. U.S. Attorney for the Western District of Louisiana, Zachary Keller, says one of the men indicted is Charles Ford. It's believed the gun Shamar Elkins used on April 19th belonged to Ford.
2: And specifically, Mr. Ford is being indicted for possessing the firearm that Elkins used to commit this mass shooting.
1: We will be seeing multiple rounds of showers and thunderstorms this Mother's Day weekend. That as a weak front has stalled near the coast, and it's interacting with a very moist air mass. LSU health climatologist Barry Keim says multiple inches of rain are possible.
3: Rainfall totals we're looking at anywhere from 1 to 2 inches likely across most of the state. That's actually great news for the current drought conditions we're experiencing across the state. So I think most people are going to welcome the rain.
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5: We have an accident just in Stanford at Hyacinth. We still have an accident on the Atchafalaya Basin Bridge. If you're traveling west, right lane is blocked at Whiskey Bay. Very slow going on eastbound I-10, heading from Gross Tate to the 1012. Add on an extra 45 minutes of drive time. If you see traffic problems, dial pound 250, keyword Baton Rouge Traffic. I'm Lisa Bucket.
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1: Talk with Congressman Troy Carter about holding elections for unconstitutional districts. Rewind the clock 4 years ago, and we let things ride with Congressman Graves. Did we do it wrong then?
2: No, we didn't do it wrong then. We applied the principle that's generally applied all over the country.
1: And it wasn't 24, it was 22, though, because Congressman Fields was elected in 24.
2: I said four years ago.
1: So we did it right by allowing to move forward with an unconstitutional district.
2: No, we did it right because you roll the dice with confusion and causing a conflict with the electorate when you do this in the middle of an election because people are already engaging. This is not my rule. It's referred to a Purcell rule across the country where the courts have said it's too close. So we'll fix it. No, I don't think they did it wrong before. 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
1: That was just a taste of the conversation with Troy Carter, and it was brought to you by the folks at Mathurin's. 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
5: Tonight, showers and thunderstorms will taper into the evening hours, leaving behind a mainly cloudy and muggy night with a low temperature of 67 degrees. The next round of showers and thunderstorms expected to charge up prior to dawn on Saturday. First half of the day looking like it will have numerous showers and thunderstorms, potentially lingering into the afternoon hours. Some of the storms could produce downpours. Temperature doesn't make it beyond 79 degrees. Mother's Day looking a little bit quieter, still dodging pop-up showers and thunderstorms during the afternoon, but quite a bit more dry time with highs in the middle 80s. Josh Eaches with the Storm Station Forecast, WBRZ Channel 2.
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7: Greetings and welcome. I do want to let you know I have decided fully to support Ed Gowron. He is running against Thomas Massie. Massie's ongoing meltdown into conspiracy theories and anti-Semitism. He's lost his mind. It's time that he leaves Congress, and I hope you'll join me in supporting Ed Gowron against him. It's sad to see what Thomas Massie has become. 877-973-7425 is the phone number. It is an open line Friday. I want to get to Wayne's phone call here. Wayne, welcome to the Eric Erickson Show. Thanks for being patient. How are you?
8: Hey, I'm doing great. How are you doing, Eric?
7: Great.
8: Right on. So a couple things have been on my mind for a while now. One is situations such as Ukraine and Russia. This whole thing where we're going to get partially involved, we're going to send them this but not send them that, we're going to send them this but we're going to send it through there. In my opinion, either be involved and do it 100% or stay out of it 100%. And in that particular situation, I think we should be involved 100%. The other one is Iran and its proxies. They have said on more than one occasion, death to America. On more than one occasion, directly and indirectly, they have attacked the U.S. Why has it taken 47 years for us to start getting on them?
7: I wish I knew.

0: we should have been doing this all along. And the fear mongering out there about America doing it, it's time for us to go finish the job. We did not have to start this fight. There were very good reasons to not start it. Even as I disagreed, they were real and legitimate reasons. But it's time to start the fight. It's time to finish the fight. It's just bizarre that we would think otherwise. They want to kill us. We might as well wipe them out. In Ukraine, I got to tell you, the Ukrainians are advancing. The Russians are giving up more and more ground. You've got now the rumors of coup attempts and plots inside Russia, the destabilization of Russia. It's getting very, very, very interesting what's happening in Russia. There appears to be some real level of destabilization in Russia, and Putin largely in hiding now. Ivan, you're going to be up next. Welcome to the show.
1: Hi, Eric. Thank you for taking my call.
0: Sure.
1: I was thinking about this for the past 2-3 weeks, and I just haven't been able to get through. But since the beginning of the Iranian war, I've heard that their Arab allies, the Saudis and some of the other Arab countries right around Iran, had military, ground forces. Why don't we get them in concert with Israel? And, we don't want to send our ground forces in, but, the Arab people should be able to handle it with our help with the air support.
0: Yeah, so, we're allowing the Arab nations and Israel working with them are coordinating on, for example, the Patriot missile batteries and Iron Dome defenses, defensive capabilities. The problem is the Arab nations don't have a lot of offensive capabilities in the Middle East. They've largely relied on us. And, around the world, some Americans really don't like it. I'm actually not opposed to it. We've largely taken a position that you don't build up your military in a massive way. Instead, you rely on us and our massive military. And it keeps us from having a bunch of deeply militarized Arab nations who sometimes don't like each other and go to war with each other. And I'm not really opposed to us maintaining that pattern and practice in the Middle East. But that then does require, for example, if we decide to go to war and we want our Arab allies' help, well, we can't betray them. I want to talk a little bit about media bias. We all know the media is biased. We all know, but there are some really horrific media malpractice examples that I put in my morning email. And I want to review these with you because I was actually kind of shocked to see some of them. I want to start with the New York Times. This is the tweet from the New York Times. And by the way, so much of the bias of the media comes out of their social media. This is the tweet from the New York Times. Breaking news, the man accused of carrying out an anti-Semitic firebombing in Boulder, Colorado, was sentenced to life in prison. Did you know that the man accused of carrying out an anti-Semitic firebombing is a man who pled guilty to carrying out an anti-Semitic firebombing? He wasn't accused, he was guilty. He wasn't accused, he was admitted, self-admitted. And the New York Times decided to go with the man accused instead of the self-admitted firebomber. It's like the story the other day from the Texas Tribune where this man's family is being deported to Egypt. And you would have never known it from the headline or from the entire story until the very last paragraph that this man's family is being deported to Egypt. They had overstayed their welcome in the United States. He committed a firebombing. He admitted to it. He murdered a Holocaust survivor. And his family's been packed up and now deported. And the press wanted to portray them sympathetically. Now, this is the one that has blown everybody's mind overnight. This is from NBC News. NBC News ran this overnight on social media, and I quote, Kyle Rittenhouse, who gained fame for opening fire at a 2020 civil rights rally in Wisconsin, was hospitalized after he was

venomous spider, the noted firearms enthusiast says. Kyle Rittenhouse, who gained fame for opening fire at a 2020 civil rights rally in Wisconsin. Kyle Rittenhouse shot two people, I think killing one, maybe killing both. One was a convicted sex offender who set upon him to attack him during a riot. NBC News is calling the George Floyd riots, which turned violent in Kenosha, Wisconsin. They were burning down businesses in Kenosha, Wisconsin. Kyle Rittenhouse went with a gun to defend the businesses, whether he should have been there or not, beside the point. That's why he was there, to defend the businesses. He was set upon by two men, one attacking him with a skateboard, and he opened fire and killed them. It was a violent riot. It was a fiery, violent riot. And NBC News overnight referred to it as a civil rights rally. You do not hate the media enough. You don't hate the press corps enough. This is another one. This is from the New Republic, a liberal publication. Quote, ICE abducts Disney crew staff right off of ship in horrific raid. ICE abducts Disney cruise staff right off of ship in horrific raid. In fact, it wasn't just them. The original New York Post story also said that ICE took Disney cruise staff off a ship while passengers watched. Folks, it was a child pornography ring operating among crew staff. ICE broke up a ring of child pornographers who were working on a cruise ship. That's what they did. It's not in dispute, by the way. The charges are there. You wouldn't know about it from much of the media. ABC News was another organization that ran with the story first, that ICE was rounding up people on a cruise ship, on a Disney cruise. ICE was rounding up people. How bad it was of ICE. Only later did this up. Turns out it was a child pornography ring. You just don't hate the media enough. Their willingness to shape stories in ways that really don't tell the truth. Look at overnight, Steve Cohen, the congressman from Tennessee who's been redistricted. He was on TV last night. They gave him sympathetic treatment on CNN, or he was on Aaron Burnett's show, among other things. Here's the craziest thing in my life is watching all of these people give sympathetic portrayals to Steve Cohen, never pointing out that when Steve Cohen was in the Tennessee legislature, he did the same thing to the Republicans. And by the way, none of them wanted to acknowledge that the Republican who's going to replace Steve Cohen is black. Memphis, a majority black city, is now going to be represented by a black woman from Memphis. And yet the media wanted to talk about how they were depriving black people of their right to vote. The way they shape these stories. The media has spent more time in the past few days on Tennessee's redistricting than they have entirely on Virginia's redistricting. The media gave very little coverage to the Virginia Democrats when they decided to carve up that state with one district looking like a lobster. They gave very little attention to it all. But with Tennessee, the media's gone overboard. How terrible it is what the Republicans are doing to black voters in Tennessee. Yeah, the Republicans in Tennessee are so nasty, they're about to get a black woman elected to the United States Congress. That's how bad the Republicans are to black voters, is the Republicans are about to enable a black woman to get elected to the United States Congress. When Jamie Harrison, the black chairman of the South Carolina Democratic Party, who became the chairman of the National Democratic Party, said that black voices would be deprived of representation in South Carolina if the South Carolina Republicans redistricted, no one wanted to point out in the media that Tim Scott's black. Tim Scott himself pushed back. The National Press Corps wanted to dance around it. Look at the way the media is treating Graham Plattner in Maine. Graham Plattner has an actual Nazi tattoo. CBS News said it resembled a Nazi tattoo. National Public Radio said Republicans say he has what resembles a Nazi.

0: Nazi tattoo. He has an actual Nazi tattoo. And prior to COVID on Reddit, he admitted he had the Nazi Totenkopf tattoo. Now he says, I had no idea. And the media is ignoring his comments on Reddit because they're old. They're more than 6 years old. Let's look at his modern current statements now. The media, the very same media that was willing to destroy athletes who in junior high school put obnoxious things on Twitter, got into college, and they got canceled because the media decided they needed to go back to their junior high Twitter feed. But not for a Nazi in Maine. Remember, the media did the entire thing, and it was the actual mainstream press. CNN did a story about Elon Musk's wave. It looked like the Nazi salute. Graham Plattner, who has a Nazi tattoo, did the same wave, and CNN didn't say a damn thing. You do not hate the American Press Corps enough. I do not hate the American Press Corps enough. We should all hate the American Press Corps more than we actually do. They are a bunch of biased hacks, and they've allowed the progressive kids on social media with barista haircuts and barista-colored hair to run their social media feeds, making them even more biased now. Kyle Rittenhouse did not open fire on a civil rights rally in Wisconsin. He opened fire on two men who were trying to kill him in the middle of a riot. NBC News pretends otherwise. It's wild to watch what's happening. Before we jump to break, let me take Bill's phone call here. Bill, welcome to the Eric Erickson Show. How are you, Bill?
1: Great, Eric. Love your show.
0: Thank you.
1: I'm calling regarding your comment on Trump finishing the job in Iran.
0: Yep.
1: And I'm worried that you're going to be disappointed with that. I think Trump wants out. And if you remember, he was criticized early on for not consistently spelling out his objectives in advance. And I think that was intentional, because if you don't announce your objectives in advance, you can declare victory later under any circumstances without contradicting yourself. And I'm concerned we're going to get some kind of watered down deal that Trump announces is great.
0: Yeah, listen, Bill, I'm afraid that you might be right. And I just that really just upsets me, because I think we do need to finish the job. But yeah, I'm baffled by pulling all those punches. The Arab allies are furious with us because they really think we need to go in and finish the job, that they agreed with us. They told Trump, you got to destabilize the regime. We haven't. There's a CIA assessment that they still might have about 60% of their missiles. Now, you should know, Israel believes they only have about 40% of their missile capacity. We say they got about 2/3 left. This is, I got to tell you, though, I am totally baffled by what the president intends to do with Iran. You cannot trust these people. They want to bring about the apocalypse and kill Americans. And I'm afraid if we leave the situation and the status quo, there are going to be many more dead Americans because of Iran. And we should have never gone in to begin with if we weren't prepared to finish the job.
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4: My fellow Americans, welcome. It is Eric Erickson. I am absolutely delighted to have you. It is an open line Friday, 877-973-7425. Should you wish to be on the program, would be thoroughly happy to have you. And I want to go to Tony. Welcome to the show, sir. How are you?
5: Thank you, Eric. I just got a question. The American memory is just astonishing. Why was it during Obama and Hillary Clinton as Secretary of State did we overthrow Libya, remove Gaddafi, install the Muslim Brotherhood, but now that we're in Iran, and really that one needs to be overthrown, we had Gaddafi under control, why are they now against that?
4: Oh, Tony, you're not supposed to ask these sorts of questions. You know, these are really offensive questions. In fact, this might be a racist question, Tony. I'm going to have to check with the Democrats, see if this is racist. I mean, look, yeah, when Barack Obama was president, he could get away with whatever he wanted, and Democrats would give him a pass, and the media would give him a pass. The only reason Democrats don't like what Donald Trump is doing is genuinely because they are afraid he might be successful, and that's it. Now, there will be people who get mad at me for saying this, but it is the God's honest truth that Democrats do not want Donald Trump to have a win on this issue. They are worried he might have a win on this issue, and they would very much prefer it if he would have never done this, because if he's successful in freeing the Iranian people from the grip of the Islamic Republic of Iran, he'll go down as one of the greatest presidents in American history. Look at what we're doing in Cuba. So notice that you've got Democrats out there right now who are openly saying they want to help the Cubans. You've got Pramila Jayapal saying she's trying to coordinate. This is a member of Congress, a Democratic member of Congress, says she's trying to work with China to get fuel oil to save the Cubans. How is that not some level of treason? I personally think it is. But this is where the Democrats are headed now. They've gone nuts in opposing Donald Trump solely for the reason that it's Donald Trump. There's no principle here. There's no principle at all. It's just opposition to Donald Trump. They don't like Donald Trump. And I just don't know that if Donald Trump is successful, then it's going to go well for the Democratic Party. Now, I got to tell you about Vision Computer. I actually had this situation yesterday with my son. He wasn't feeling great last night, and he was doing his homework on his computer. He's got a gaming PC from Vision Computer, and he needed to get on it to do his homework. And there was some problem he was having. And he called Vision's number. They answered in less than 15 seconds, and they knew immediately. Apparently, there's a national education site that a lot of colleges and some high schools and stuff use, including what he had to get on. It was hacked. They knew immediately what was going on. I had no idea. And Vision brought him up to speed, told him what he needed to do to be able to save his work on his hard drive and upload it later after the situation resolved, assuming it's going to be resolved. They took care of him. He was exhausted.

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He thought it was him. He was so mad. 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
4: From ABC News, I'm Dave Packer. Spanish authorities are preparing for the arrival of more than 140 passengers and crew from a hantavirus-affected cruise ship. The Dutch flagship is set to arrive in the Canary Islands this weekend, with evacuations taking place in a cordoned-off area. Dr. Angela Hewitt, the medical director for the University of Nebraska Medical Center's biocontainment unit.
5: We have a trained team of healthcare workers, including everything from our nursing team to a physician team, including infectious diseases specialists, as well as critical care physicians. And we are ready should one of these individuals develop symptoms concerning for hantavirus.
4: 3 passengers have died in the outbreak and several others are sick, but the World Health Organization says the risk to the wider public is low. Tens of thousands of students expecting to take their university finals are left in limbo after an apparent cyber attack targeted the popular assignment and grading hub Canvas, plunging dozens of campuses into the dark. ABC's Sophie Flay.
6: Several universities acknowledging the breach. Penn State now canceling some final exams. The University of Illinois postponing assignments and finals. Shiny Hunters is threatening to release the data May 12th. Unless it's paid an unspecified ransom. It claims it has several billions of private messages among students and teachers.
4: Secretary of State Marco Rubio said he was expecting Iran's response to a U.S. peace proposal.
7: We have had a quote via Iranian state media from an Iranian official saying, quote, the clashes have now stopped and the atmosphere is calm. And that might be a sign, just might, that there is a bit of space now and hopefully for diplomacy to play its course.
4: ABC News foreign correspondent Tom Sophie Burridge. In a significant setback for Democrats, Virginia's highest court striking down the redistricting referendum that voters narrowly approved last month. The state Supreme Court ruled 4-3 that the Democratic-led legislature didn't follow proper procedure. Virginia plans to appeal to the U.S. Supreme Court. 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

0: Wanted to make sure you're up on all the stories of the day. Just here we are right now at 4 p.m., just after 4 p.m. Eastern time here in the United States of America. As of now, the ceasefire between the United States and Iran still holding, despite the fact that Iran has had three of its ships hit by U.S. naval assets in the region. Three Iranian flagships trying to break the U.S. blockade. Not a good idea. They got slammed. And of course, yesterday at this time, we were learning that the U.S. had hit a number of targets relatively lightly compared to what we saw several weeks ago before the ceasefire went into effect. But those attacks were in response to Iran's threatening and military actions in the Strait of Hormuz, including trying to fire on U.S. naval ships. They also hit a Chinese tanker. All of this, I'm just telling you now, the ceasefire, in name at least, is still holding. And if you're wondering about the folks with skin in the game, the folks with money in the game, sometimes they tell the truth a lot more than politicians do. They're taking a wait-and-see, cautiously optimistic approach to it. Looking at the price of oil. Now, oil ended its active trading at 2:30 Eastern time, but it's still going on in futures trading. And you know what? It hardly moved at all today. $94.80 the barrel, something like between $94 and $95 a barrel. That's where we were this morning, folks. So the folks with skin in the game just taking this in stride, watching it, not going to move their money too much time is one way or the other. Hey, James is here. James, so glad we're hearing you now.
1: Welcome, my friend. It's Bo Snerdley's Rush Hour, fastest hour in American media. Having a few technical difficulties that we will try to work out, but in the meantime, you can hear me, and so that's all we need. It has been an incredible day, especially in the state of Virginia. What we thought, and if you hear some stuff in the background, just ignore it, because I'm having to try to, just like I said, technical stuff. It has been an incredible day, my friends, in the state of Virginia. As you know by now, the attempt by Democrats to gerrymander that state has royally backfired. In addition to that, yesterday we had Tennessee redistrict, and that set off DEFCON 5 in the Democrat Party. Protest, it looked like an insurrection. Protest in the chamber. It was just insane. So we have all of that. We have results from across the pond. They had elections, although they were local elections, but still, it was a total repudiation for Kerstama. So those are just the beginning. There are other things. The UFO release, we're going to spend some time with that tomorrow. Hopefully on the Saturday morning extravaganza. I hope you are all here for it. Let us begin with this cut for Carlos. This Fox News report from earlier today on the great news coming out of Virginia.
2: From the Virginia State Supreme Court ruling the process to redraw that state's congressional maps is unconstitutional. They had a referendum on this. Statewide, Shannon Bream is here to join Instant Reaction. Shannon, welcome to our coverage. Good day to you. A couple of things here just come to mind. Barack Obama was out there campaigning to make sure people were into this issue and would get out. It passed, but not by a lot, but it did pass. And it would have effectively, Democrats believe, made it 10-1, Democrats to Republicans. I think the current figuration is 6-5.
3: Right.
2: So this is thrown out. Is that the end of the line?
3: It sounds like it, because this was an issue of the Virginia Constitution. It was a state law issue, and critics of this referendum have said from the beginning that Democrats were on thin ice because they did not follow procedures as outlined by state law and state constitution. And what the court ended up saying here is that violation irreparably undermined the integrity of the entire voting referendum, said it makes it null and void. And for that reason, they say the congressional district maps issued by the court in 2021, the old maps are the ones that they've got to use for the upcoming congressional election. Now, this was a state matter. Virginia's Supreme Court, the highest court in that state, it's a commonwealth, they'll remind you, made this decision. Now, it's not out of the realm of possibility that challengers to this decision would try to find some federal hook for it, to try to get to the Supreme Court to say that there is some U.S. constitutional violation in the way.

0: way that this ruling was made. It's a very tough ask, but I wouldn't be surprised if they try to do it, because what have you got to lose at this point?
1: Well, what they have to lose is face. I didn't have time to pull the Hakeem Jeffries soundbite.
0: Right.
1: Of Ren right afterwards, and he went to the podium and he said, F-A-F-O, and we've got you. And then for like 48 hours, there was news coverage saying, well, the Democrats really flipped the script of redistricting on the president. Then this week, the president won those races in Indiana to try to put that back in. You had Tennessee do what it did.
0: Right.
1: You had the Supreme Court just last week. And so now I sort of feel that the Virginian Democrats irritated everybody, made everybody mad, and then they lost. And so what they could lose is, one, self-respect maybe, but also funding and the seats that they thought they were going to win.
0: Yeah, and the momentum, because as you mentioned, all of those things are such huge developments. That Calais decision out of the Supreme Court last week triggered what we just saw in Tennessee. Alabama's going to make a run at it. Louisiana has to. South Carolina may be in the mix. So while Democrats have seemed to be gaining sort of a net advantage in a lot of what they've done in the redistricting, and they point to Republicans, you guys started this in Texas, those decisions, and this one today that just landed, they are big wins for Republicans.
2: They are huge wins for Republicans, my friends, not just big wins. And another huge, well, I'll tell you what, Princess Diana last weekend, when she was on the Saturday morning extravaganza, said Democrats had experienced the worst week politically in our lifetimes. That, combined with what has happened this week, these guys have not been winning on the big front. This Supreme Court decision, coupled with this Virginia decision, Gavin Newsom immediately ran out and started crying about the decision in Virginia being rigged. I have the story somewhere here. And it's just astounding. Rigged? This guy, Gavin Newsom, rigged? From a, here it is right here. It's in thehill.com today. Newsom accuses MAGA of rigging election after Virginia decision. California Governor Gavin Newsom on Friday accused MAGA Republicans of rigging an election after Virginia Supreme Court ruled against state Democrats' new congressional map. Virginia's voter-approved map's thrown out, he wrote. MAGA has rigged the system. How did MAGA rig the system? They have a vote. But anyway, this coming from Gavin Newsom. Gavin Newsom presides over one of the most gerrymandered states in our union, where Republicans don't have a say in anything in terms of state elections. They have no say. Gavin Newsom presides over a state with well over a million illegal immigrants, which gives the Democrats in that state House seats that they do not deserve. That is a rig. Gavin Newsom presides over a state that just redid their maps and re-rigged them. And he's complaining? Now, what does he mean by MAGA? I don't know. I assume that he's singling out the Virginia Supreme Court justices. As of 2026, the Supreme Court in Virginia is considered to have a Republican-leaning majority, like this ruling was a 4-3 ruling. The justices are officially elected by the state legislature. They are not elected by the popular vote. A majority of them were selected when Republicans controlled the General Assembly. That is not rigging. That is called democracy. The people elected Republicans. Republicans had the opportunity to elect judges to the bench. They did so. The court has a reputation for being conservative, merit-based, or engaging in nonpartisan decision-making. But people often characterize it as having a Republican-appointed majority. That's democracy. So, this 4-3 ruling today was on the

basis of what was the Constitution. They were, Democrats are not arguing, none of them, that the decision was wrong on its merits. Virginia lays out how a redistricting effort is supposed to be done. It also lays out how a legislative session, a special session, is supposed to be called. Democrats ignored the rules of how to call a special session, and they got busted for it. That's not rigging anything. It's following the law, something that Democrats apparently are not used to. Birthday today, my friends. And we have had him on this program twice. Glad to say, for Philip Bailey. Philip Bailey, gospel, jazz, general market, funk, singer and composer with Earth, Wind, and Fire. So many hits from Earth, Wind, and Fire. So many hits that he did lead vocals in a shared role with Maurice White. Maurice and Philip did leads, and sometimes they would both do alternating leads on a lot of their records. Just a great team. He also teamed up, as you know, with Phil Collins. Easy Lover. Happy birthday to the one, by the way, new book coming out by Ralph Johnson. That book is on the way out soon. Happy birthday to the great Philip Bailey.

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2: 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Every 2 minutes, a child enters foster care, often with only a small bag of belongings. More than 400,000 children face trauma and uncertainty, many before age 8. 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Donate now and change a child's life.
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3: Extra. Power napping is considered a talent in South Korea, where the 2026 Hangang Nap Competition took place in Seoul. Some 170 people participated in the contest, which measured how well people could stay asleep through distractions. The nappers got some shut-eye in a public park, interrupted by, among other things, mosquito sounds. I'm James Flippin, and this is the Worldwide News Network.
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5: We don't yet have a new map, but boy, do we have some opinions. Hey, it's Haldane. 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New congressional map will be a big topic, as there was a ton of testimony at the Capitol on Friday. Also on the show, Mayor President Sid Edwards stopping by at 7:05. We'll have Medical Monday.

0: violates the Constitution, as do sanctuary states. But they don't care. They will proceed along their merry way. In fact, in New York, I think we discussed this yesterday, New York has a budget that they claim, Kathy Hochul claims, is being delivered, although some are disagreeing that the budget is actually in place. But a lot of this budget concerns ICE. For instance, you can't, they're going to tell ICE where they can and cannot go. They're going to tell ICE you have to take off the mask. You have to do this. That is a blatant attack on the Constitution of the United States. The federal government has supremacy over state governments and over city governments. So this is something that the Democrats do quite often. They ignore the Constitution when it's convenient, but thankfully, the Virginia Supreme Court did not ignore the Constitution of the Commonwealth of Virginia. And today, Democrats are looking, how shall we say, well, not like winners. We'll be right back.
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10: Louisiana Secretary of State Nancy Landry reminds voters the May 16th election is still happening. Early voting runs May 2nd through May 9th, excluding Sunday, May 3rd. All races on the ballot will proceed as scheduled, except U.S. House races. Due to a recent U.S. Supreme Court decision, votes cast in the U.S. House races will not be counted. Again, all other races are moving forward. 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
13: Rush. Bo Snerdly here. James Golden, Bo Snerdly here. Fastest hour in American media. Jefferson Starship brings us back. Jefferson Starship. Jefferson Airplane. Airplane. Starship. They've had so many names. But the music is just great. Always has been great and always will be great. From Jefferson Starship, James Golden Snerdly with you here. I want to continue very quickly with some analysis on this momentous decision in Virginia. The thing that I love most about it, 2 weeks ago, when they passed this, Democrats

0: and were gleeful. The MS Now crowd, the CNN, they were gleeful. In fact, there were stories, and I reported on one from The Hill. There were questions about Mike Johnson. How did you get outspent on this? The Democrats outspent you. The Democrats outspent you by a lot. How was that allowed to happen? The Democrats, apparently, my friends, have spent in excess of 60, 70, perhaps higher, million dollars on this redistricting vote in Virginia. Today, that $60 million that they could have used in the general election, in the midterms in November, has been spent for nothing. In addition to that, what happens to voters? You get people all revved up. They go out, yeah, we're going to beat those nasty Republicans. We hate MAGA. We're going to redistrict and we're going to beat Donald Trump and those red hat wearing MAGA maggots. And whatever else they call, they have a lot of names. So they've gone out. They got emotionally invested in it. They went out. They voted. They won. They celebrated. They were celebrating loudly. And then, 2 weeks later, the rug is pulled out from under them. No, you didn't win. You won nothing. You wasted your time. You wasted your money. You wasted your enthusiasm. Now, I don't know whether that will serve as a suppressant or not. There are bound to be some people. In fact, there was a funny video. I'll try to get the audio of it tomorrow. Didn't have time to do it today. There's a funny video of one lone woman. She's a little bit chunky on the chunky side. Doesn't matter. Chunky's nice. But she has her pocketbook and some high heels, apparently. Or no, I don't know whether they're high heels or sneakers, couldn't tell that well. Anyway, she's walking outside the Virginia Supreme Court house where the Supreme Court meets. She's walking outside by herself. One man, old man, is like with a cane going into the courthouse. Outside of that, on the street, there's nobody. And she's walking up and down the street. Shame on you. Shame on you for taking away. Ah, blah, blah, blah, blah. And she's just ranting and raving to herself. A bus passes by and you can't hear her for a minute. And then the bus passes and she's still ranting by herself. Alone outside the Virginia Supreme Courthouse. The Supreme Court courthouse. By her lonesome. It is, I don't want to gloat over that. I just think it's symbolic. You revved up people and now there's this big letdown. How do you recover after such a big letdown? So there are other things. Tennessee. Okay, where do we start with Tennessee? I know. Let's start. The best place to start in Tennessee is with the women. You remember this woman, Afton Bain, that was running for state. I think she was either running for Senate or whatever in Tennessee. Afton. She lost. She's still in the state legislature. Afton Bain. Cut 10. This was Afton Bain. She released a video today in the aftermath of Tennessee redistricting.
1: Today was really hard. In fact, excruciating. Bone crunching sad. The Tennessee legislature passed new congressional maps to eliminate our last democratically held congressional seat in the state of Tennessee, while our Republican colleagues in the Senate and the House laughed and looked on.

0: One, I want to thank each and every one of you who showed up to the Capitol the last few days, who called in sick, who left work to join us and observe the degradation of our democracy, and to stand against tyranny. And with all of us, we see you and we're grateful for you. Thank you, thank you, thank you. I want to say thank you to the legislative staff, to the organizers and activists that lost sleep and ensured that today was one that the state will never forget and that history books will write about.
1: Thank you.
0: And to my colleagues, you know, I would have loved to have engaged in some civil disobedience, but this moment requires us to be accomplices. And what that means is that you step back, especially if you're a white person, you step back and you elevate black voices and black leadership. And so that is for those of you that ask,
1: what she's saying, just pause that right there. What she's saying is, I would love to do civil disobedience, but in this moment, we have to step back. We white people, we must step back and let black people step forward. I'm giving black people permission to step forward. Go ahead, black people. You step forward. I'm directing you because, of course, you know, I still think I'm your massa. But could you give me a minute, by the way, on your way to step up? But you black people, we have to just stand aside for a minute and let the dark skin people talk. Because this is their moment for outrage. So I'm Afton Bain, nice little liberal girl, but we're going to stand aside because I would like to be like breaking up stuff and like having a Karen moment. But this is the moment to let black people speak. So go ahead, black people. You have my permission to speak.
0: What was more important to me was to ensure more space for black leadership and black voices. And so I was busy organizing. I'm sure you all saw me running around on my phone, trying to ensure that testimony was covered, preserved in the Tennessee Code annotated in perpetuity, and that things ran smoothly. And so for those of you that have done your own organizing, you understand that these events don't happen in a vacuum. So
1: people are insufferable.
0: What's going to happen next? I'm so enraged. I'm so full of rage. And what I want you all to understand, Tennessee is not hopeless. The state is not hopeless. We are a state that abolished the convict leasing system. We are a state that encompassed the intellectual capital of the civil rights movement. I know a lot of you feel like Tennessee is a hopeless place right now, but you have to also reconcile with the fact
1: that we are a state of beginnings and possibilities.
0: We're a state that birthed the Tennessee Valley Authority. We are a state that can come together and do big and bold things. And right now, I'm asking you, as you are feeling like the world is collapsing and closing in, to radically reimagine what is possible right now. And we are not going anywhere.
1: As your world is closing in,
0: we're not going anywhere. In fact,
1: reimagine that it's not.
0: I'm not going anywhere. I'm just getting started.
1: Reimagine that you're happy.
0: So sleep up, get some sleep. Tomorrow's a new day. I'm very proud of you all.
1: Thank you, Afton.
0: Let's keep fighting.
1: Thank you, Afton. Thank you so much. We appreciate you. And we especially appreciate you giving permission for the black people to step forward so that they could speak a little bit, Afton, even though you went on and on. Now, one of the interesting moments, I'm just wondering if we should do this for the clip of the day. I think maybe we will. It is a very, it takes a while, but I think we have to put two in there for the clip of the day because this one is just special. There are two clips, my friends, in today's clip of the day. There are two Justins out here. One guy's name is Justin Jones. The other guy's name is Justin Pearson. Both Justins are in the Tennessee State House. And both Justins were very, very, very upset with what happened. So I'm going to just tell you, that's going to be our clips of the day. We're going to hear from it's going to be the Justin brothers. Well, they're not brothers, but it depends on how you want to use the word brothers. Like, yo, brother, what's up, brother?

0: Like, that's the kind of brothers. They like the Justin brothers. So, yeah, so we will do that. Meanwhile, I want to very quickly turn our attention to overseas, to Keir Starmer. We are not going to have time to listen to the whole thing, but I want you to listen to a GB News report as the election's results were just coming in. They weren't all in, but this was cut 17. This is GB News as the election results last night in the UK. These are local elections all over for these councils, for the so forth. It's like citywide elections. That's what they are. But it's all over England. It's not the MPs. It's not the members of parliament. They're next. But these are the local elections, and they are huge. They make a big difference over there. Here you go, cut 17, GB News from across the pond.
1: If you're a Labour voter now, hide behind the sofa. We've got some breaking news in analysis now of all of the seats thus far declared.
0: Breaking news.
1: After 10 councils have fully declared their seats, the Labour Party has won only 17%.
2: Wow.
1: 17% of the seats it was defending. Fag packet math time, 83% loss. 83.
0: It's math time.
1: Bear in mind, I just told you a moment ago, the historic former loss, and we've got to get the specs out for this one. 66% was the former worst loss in 2025. 83% loss. Mm. 10 councils who fully declared their results. Labour has won only 17% of the seats. Reform, however, so far has won 56% of the seats it was contesting. Now, bear in mind, Reform wasn't defending any seats. Mm. Every seat is a fresh seat. Now, a jubilant Reform UK leader, Nigel Farage, has told GB News at the party's Millbank Towers, "I think what you're witnessing is an historic change in British politics. Forget left-right. There is no more left-right. It is gone."
0: Okay, so here, my friends, is the skinny. Here's the rub. Here's the thing. Apparently, Keir Starmer has just about politically topped himself. He's topped himself politically. He's out today saying, "Look, I've got responsibility here. I'm not going to run away from it." Yeah, these were hard results, mate. Yeah, they were. They were hard. Very hard, in fact. Harder than anything I've been able to come up with in my life. Apparently, hard. Hard. But I'm going to stick it out because people elected me. And even though my party so far lost 83% of the seats that we were defending, 83%. Lost. And the upstart, the big news in all this, by the way, it has been Labour Conservative, Labour Party, Conservative Party. That is not what happened here. The third party, that would be the equivalent in the States here of the Ross Perot Party, that would be like the Libertarians pulling off a massive win of like 53% of the... It's massive. It's huge. It's astronomical. It's big. We got to take a break. We'll be right back.
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5: 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Proper documentation, such as receipts and certification statements, ensures full benefit. 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They may also interact with state and local

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4: 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Hey, it's Haldane. 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New congressional map will be a big topic as there was a ton of testimony at the Capitol on Friday. Also on the show, Mayor President Sid Edwards stopping by at 7:05. We'll have Medical Monday. We'll talk with Will Green from LABI, cover everything under the sun with Moon, and then talk about the search for a new superintendent in the Breck Room. 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
0: Now, here's James Golden.
3: Yes, my friends, it is almost time for the cuts of the day. But we have one more. I promised you two. I'm going to give you three. Overperformance is called, you see. Yes, so let us turn, and this, folks, is quite interesting. Tennessee, all you're hearing is they are taking away the black district. They're taking away black. They're all you hear. I bet many of you haven't heard this about the district. Do you know? You would think that this is an all-black district. You know who the congressman is? No. White dude. Cohen. We have Steve Cohen. And do you know who might be, who's polling well after on the Republican side? Let's check in with Leah Moynihan on CNN Cut 8 very quickly. She, and listen to the response she gets to this.
4: You have to admit, it's a little ironic that the woman now who is likely going to win the 9th district in Tennessee is a black Republican woman as a result of this redistricting effort. It's likely going to be a black Republican woman who beats that old white man.
5: Could I make this very simple?
4: But that's racist?
6: We're going to come back.
7: It actually is.
3: So a black woman might win this. And she asked the question, is that racist? And you hear these, yes, it's racist if a black woman wins the seat.

0: The white man deserves the seat, not the black woman. I'm telling you, this is today's Democrat Party. Now, the cuts of the day. Let's go to the Justin brothers. First, Democrat Representative Justin Pearson, he's walking out of the chamber. He puts his face directly, like face up, into a state trooper's face. Cut 12, and this is what he says.
1: What is wrong with you? Stupid mother.
0: He's calling the trooper every kind of MF. What's wrong with you, boy? Now imagine if this white trooper that he's talking to like this had called him boy. There would be a national meltdown right now in every liberal media outlet in the country and perhaps overseas as well. But it's okay. Cut number two, the other Justin brother. This is Justin Jones, another representative. That would be, yes, cut 11. Now, let me explain what's happening here. Brother Justin Jones of the Justin brothers is burning a Confederate flag. He has a small Confederate flag, looks to be about 2 feet by maybe something. He's in the legislature. He's in the legislative building. He's in the Capitol. He lights it on fire in the building. Huge crowd around. And then after it burns, he throws it on the floor and starts stomping on it. As he's burning a flag inside the legislature, this is what Democrats are doing around him. Yes. That's it. Just keep on. They're going nuts. You have a guy burning a flag. Oh, my friends, what can I tell you? Yes, indeed. Well, here's the deal. We have so much more. If God willing, we're here tomorrow. So let me. We're leaving, by the way, with Paul McCartney. He and Stevie, his Tug of War album was released on this day. It featured Ebony and Ivory, the duet with Stevie Wonder. A lot of people don't comment about this song. I'll join them. May God bless, protect each and every single one of you, your families, your loved ones. Love and gratitude, my friends, for your being here with me, allowing me to be with you. God willing, back tomorrow for the Saturday Extravaganza, your Saturday morning vibe. Until then, my friends, I bid you adieu.
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5: Yeah, so I work for my father-in-law. He owns 3 tire shops, 13 employees. So I manage one of the shops full time. Gross, we do about 3 to 3.5 million in sales annually. Says he doesn't want to actually retire. He doesn't really have a clear plan in place. He doesn't even know if he wants me to take over the entire operation or what exactly he wants to do.
6: I would just sit and say, listen, if you want to keep it until you die, that's fine. I don't want to force you to do anything. As a team member, have to know what the future looks like in order for this to be okay long term. So let's figure out our future. If it's a 10-year plan, if it's a 5, I don't care, but I need a plan. What does he want from his business after this transition's over? And he needs to decide that now. The more gradual the succession plan, the higher the probability that it's successful.
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